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10: This past winter, the folks at AARP went out and asked retirees a very simple question. How many of you who retired came back? And the answer surprised even themselves. 7%. 7% of retirees back at work in just the previous 6 months. Now, when you first hear a number like that, your mind jumps straight to the obvious. Well, they ran out of money. Costs went up. The savings came up short. They had no choice. And sure, for some folks, that's exactly the story. We're going to spend plenty of time this hour making sure it isn't your story. But researchers will tell you that all told, something like one in three retirees eventually goes back to work in some form or another. One in three. And when you actually sit them down and ask them why, a great many of them say something that has nothing to do with their bank account at all. They say they were bored. They say they felt invisible. They say they had lost the thing that had got them out of bed in the morning. One gentleman told the reporter that retirement felt less like a finish line and more like being handed a blank page on a Monday morning with absolutely nothing written on it. So let me ask you something, and I want you to really think about this. No matter wherever you are right now, if you're in the kitchen, in the car, but when you picture your retirement, what do you actually see? Not the number, not the account balance. I mean, the Tuesday, an ordinary Tuesday in March, 2 years into retirement. What are you doing with it? Who are you with? What got you out of bed that morning?

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5: Right here at the foundation with knowing what on earth you are actually retiring to. And here's the best tool I know for figuring that out. And I'll warn you, it's going to sound almost too simple. You don't plan your retirement. You practice it. Practice retirement. Test drive it before you ever sign the papers and make the thing permanent. The very same way that you would never in a million years buy a car without first driving it off the lot. And there are three ways that you can do this. Three test drives. And you can start the first one this year. Number one, and this is the big one. Bank up your vacation days, all of them. And then take a full month off all at once. And here's the only rule that matters. It's not a vacation. You don't go to Hawaii. You stay right at home. You get up every single morning with nowhere you have to be. And you live exactly the way that you think you would live when it's permanent. And I promise you will learn more about your real self in those 30 days than in a spreadsheet that you will ever build. I had a fellow do this recently. Retired, ran his own contracting business up in Woodland Park for 30 years. The kind of man who fixed everything himself and was never still for a minute. And he called me in week two, almost in a panic, and he said, "Barbara, I've organized the whole garage. I've repaired everything in this house that was even thinking about breaking. And it's only Thursday. What do people do all day?" And that, right there, was the most valuable lesson of his entire retirement. And he bought it for a price of some unused vacation days because he found out, while he still had a paycheck and plenty of time to do something about it, he was missing wasn't money. It was a reason to get up. And so he found one. A few months later, he started mentoring young tradesmen at the community college, two mornings a week. And he's a different man. But he only knew to go looking because he practiced first. That readiness piece, the part of retirement that nobody hands you a manual for, is exactly why I put together a retirement readiness checklist. It's in the free resources at retirefinanciallyfit.com. It's right alongside a complimentary copy of my book, Retire Financially Fit. And it walks the life stride and the money side together because you cannot separate them. So after the show, make sure you go to retirefinanciallyfit.com and get your free copy of the book and some other resources that we have there for you. All right. Number two, if there is a place that you've been dreaming of moving to, the little mountain town, the spot near the grandkids, somewhere down in Arizona where it never snows, do not sell the house and move there yet. Not yet. Go live there first. Rent for 2 or 3 weeks. And here's the whole trick, the part that everybody skips. Do it in the off season, not in July when the place is maybe that postcard and everybody's just charming. Go to the darling little mountain town in February when the one good restaurant is closed for the winter. The road is a sheet of ice and the charm has worn off. That's the real test. I had a couple absolutely set on selling everything and moving up to Salida. They had vacationed there every summer for 15 years and they adored it. And I talked them into renting for 1 month first in the dead of winter. And they came back a little sheepish and they told me the whole truth. They said that they'd been climbing the walls by spring. The summer place that they loved with their whole hearts was simply not the year-round home that they had pictured. And that 1 month of rent, it saved them from a $400,000 mistake that would have spent the next 5 years trying to untangle. Now, number three, and this one's my favorite, and it costs you nothing but a few lunches. Go interview three people that you respect who retired, who did it well, and who seem genuinely, honestly happy. Take them to lunch, one at a time, and just ask, what do you wish you had known? What surprised you? What did you do in the first year that really worked

0: What would you do differently if you had it back? People love being asked that question. Nobody ever asks it. And those three conversations will teach you more than any seminar ever could, mine included, because the people who navigated this well are not guessing. They know, and they will hand you the whole map for the price of a sandwich. And let me tell you the answer that I hear more than any other, almost word for word every single time. It's never, "I wished I'd saved more." It's, "I wished I'd figured out what I was retiring to before I got there." Every time. The money, they'd sorted that out. 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And when you're ready to put the life and the money on the very same page, which is really the entire point, that's exactly what we do together on a complimentary discovery call. There's no cost. There's no obligation. 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Now, there is a flip side to all of this, and I would be doing you a real disservice if I didn't name it before we move on. Once you have practiced, once you actually know the life that you want, you have to give yourself permission to go live it. And you would not believe how many people simply can't. They've saved so well and they worried for so long that they arrive at retirement and they just freeze. They are so afraid of running out that they never spend a dime on the very life that they earned. They clip every coupon. They skip the trip. They say, "Next year," about everything. And then one day, they're 82, sitting on a beautiful, full bank account with a body that can no longer make the trip to Italy that they kept putting off. And that's its own kind of tragedy, a quieter one, but it's every bit as real as running out of money, and I see it just as often. So please hear me on this. The goal was never simply to not run out. The goal is to know the life clearly enough and to trust the plan completely enough that you finally give yourself permission to live it while you still can. That's what all the planning is actually for. Not a bigger number on a statement that you'll never spend, but a life. The one that you worked 40 years to get to. And you can start the practicing this week. You do not need my permission, and you do not need to wait for the gold watch and the cake in the break room. Pull out the calendar tonight and find your month. Pick the town and book the off-season rental. Make that first lunch date, because the plan for the life starts in the very same place the plan for the money does, with you deciding to actually look. So that is the foundation. We know it, and not just the number, but the life. So coming up next, we're going to move to the second thing that every real plan has to do. We need to protect it, because you can picture the perfect retirement right down to the last ordinary Tuesday, and the one thing that you never thought to insure against can take the whole thing away from you in a single afternoon. So that's next on Retire Financially Fit.
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0: So we know the number. Now let's talk about protecting it. Because you can have the most beautiful number in the world and lose the whole thing in a single afternoon. A few winters back, we had one of those ice storms roll through Colorado. You know, the kind where the whole front range turns into just a sheet of ice overnight. And the end of our driveway became that sheet of ice. You could have gone ice skating on it. And a delivery driver came up towards the house, package in both hands, couldn't see his own feet, and he went down hard, right there on our driveway. Thankfully, he was okay. Bruised is pride more than anything, but he brushed himself off, laughed about it. But Thad and I stood there in the kitchen afterward and had a conversation that we honestly should have had a few years earlier. Because we looked at each other and said, what if he hadn't been okay? What if he'd hurt his back? He couldn't work for a year, had a family at home counting on that paycheck. Who pays for that? And the honest answer was, I wasn't completely sure, and I do this for a living. So that night, it really stuck with me because it's the perfect picture of how this actually works. The danger doesn't announce itself. It doesn't send a warning. It just shows up at your door on an ordinary Tuesday carrying a package. So here's what I've noticed after all these years of sitting across the desk from folks. We will spend months agonizing over which fund to pick. Is the market too high? Should I have sold in the spring? Is my mix right? And then we'll spend almost no time at all on the one event that could erase the whole thing in an afternoon. We're actually pretty good at planning for the slow risk, living too long, inflation, taxes creeping up. Those are the patient, polite, boring risks. And honestly, we kind of enjoy worrying about them. They give us something to do. But the fast risk, the one bad afternoon, that one we just don't look at, the slip on the driveway, the fender bender in the parking lot that turns into a lawsuit, the grandkid who borrows your car and makes one teenage decision, the dog that you love who nips a guest at the barbecue. And one of those can land on your doorstep with a lawyer attached. And a plan that ignores the fast risk, it isn't really a plan. It's a plan with the front door left wide open. And don't think for one second that this is only a rich person's problem. In some ways, it's the opposite. If you've got a paid-off house and a healthy retirement account, you have more to lose than the 25-year-old with nothing in the bank. You're the one a lawyer looks at and sees a target sitting there. The more you've built, the more that open gate matters because there's more standing right behind it. So let me make this real. You've got a homeowner's policy. You've got an auto policy. And buried in each one is something called a liability limit. That's a fancy phrase, and all it means is the most that the insurance company will pay if somebody gets hurt and comes after you. And most people have never laid eyes on their own number. On a lot of policies, it's $300,000, maybe $500,000 if you set it up well. Now, in a serious injury lawsuit, $300,000 can be gone in the first couple of weeks, just in legal bills, before anybody's even said the word settlement. And here's the part that really matters once you're retired, so I'm going to say it twice. When that policy limit runs out, they do not stop and go home. They come after what's sitting behind it, your savings, your investment accounts, your IRA, the very nest egg you spent 40 years of early mornings and skipped lunches building. I had a gentleman, and I'm going to call him Greg, up in Black Forest. Sharp as they come, a retired engineer, beautiful portfolio, everything in good order, measured twice and cut once his whole life. And we're going through his complete picture. And I asked about his liability coverage. Auto limit, $250,000. Home, $300,000. No umbrella policy at all. And behind that, between the house and his accounts, he had well over $1 million. And I looked at him and I said, Greg, you've built yourself a beautiful fortress. Thick walls, deep moat, the whole thing. And you've left the front gate standing wide open. And he didn't say anything for a second because he knew I was right. So what's the fix? Well, it's almost embarrassing how simple it is. It's called an umbrella policy, and it does exactly what the name says. It sits on top of your auto and your home, and it opens up the moment those underlying limits run dry. $1 million of extra protection, sometimes 200, and for most families, it runs a couple hundred dollars a year, maybe 300 or 400. Think about that. The least expensive thing in your entire financial life may be the single thing protecting everything else in it. Every other dollar, every account, the house, all of it, guarded for the price of a few dinners out. And let me be clear about who that really protects. It isn't about you. It's about not handing your spouse a lawsuit and a drained account in the same terrible year. So Greg got the umbrella. Couple $100. And he told me a few weeks later it was the best night's sleep he had had in a year. Not because anything changed in his accounts, not $1 moved, but because the gate was finally shut. And that's what protection actually feels like. It's a quiet peace. Now you can check this one yourself this week, and I want you to do this. Pull out the two policies. Find the line that says liability and call the agent that you've probably had for years and ask what your limits are and what a $1 million umbrella would cost on top of it. And most agents will quote it right there on the phone. But here's the thing. Your agent can shut that one gate for you. What your agent is not doing is walking the rest of the fence line. Nobody's asking what other gates are standing open across your whole picture. And that is the entire reason that we do a complimentary discovery call. 20, 30 minutes, no cost, no obligation. We walk the whole fence line together and we find the gaps before they ever find you. And if you'd like that, the number is 800-883-1518. Again, 800-883-1518. Because there is one more gate, and this is the big one. The one I worry about most for families that I work with. It isn't a lawsuit. It's a long-term care event, a stroke, a bad fall that never quite heals, a diagnosis, the kind my father got late in his life. And walking through that season with my dad, it taught me something that no textbook could ever do. He had done everything right. The documents, the directives, the power of attorney, all in place. He was the most prepared man I knew. And even then, we learned the paperwork was only half of it. The other half was the cost and the coordination and the care itself. My sister was helping my mom with the care at home, the trips to the doctor. I was helping with the financial stuff, making trips from Colorado Springs over to Grand Junction as often as I could. We loved him with everything we had, and we still felt the weight of Dad's dementia. And we were the prepared family. So when somebody waves this off, oh, the kids will take care of me, I think about the toll it took on our family. The kids loving you is not the question. The question is whether you hand them a plan or hand them a crisis. And the numbers, they're real. So let me share them with you. Assisted living today runs in a lot of places $5,000 to $6,000 a month. Memory care, the kind we navigated with my dad, can run $8,000 to $10,000 a month, month after month after month. And most studies suggest around 7 to 10 of us will need some form of long-term care at some point. And let me put a face on that number, because 7 in 10 is just a statistic until it's your family. Picture the healthier spouse. And the way the math tends to work, that's often the wife, driving back and forth to the facility every single day, managing the medications, fighting the insurance company on the phone, running herself right into the ground. The toll isn't only financial, it's physical and it's emotional. and it lands hardest on the very person you were trying to protect. So a plan was never only about the money. It's about making sure the one you love doesn't have to carry all of it alone. And here's the mistake almost everybody is thinking right now. They assume Medicare covers it. It does not. Not really. Not beyond a short window of about 100 days. And even that comes with strings. Now, I'm not going to pretend that I can solve long-term care for you in 4 minutes on the radio, because I can't. And anybody who says they can is selling you something. The point isn't the policy. The point is, have a plan for it. Maybe that's insurance. Maybe it's one of the newer hybrid policies where if you never need the care, the money goes to your family instead of just disappearing. Maybe it's deciding on purpose to set money aside and earmark it for this type of situation. But when you say, oh, we'll figure out all of this when it happens, that is not a plan. That's a hope. And a hope is not a strategy. That hybrid idea, by the way, it solves the very thing that people always hated about the old long-term care insurance, that, you know, you use it or you lose it feeling, where you'd pay the premiums for 20 years and then if you stayed healthy, it all just evaporated. With a lot of the newer designs, the money doesn't evaporate. 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Same dollars, just working two jobs instead of one. 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
0: All right. We know the number and we're protecting it. Now let's talk about keeping it, because it's not what you make, it's what you keep. Thad and I have a piece of property down in Pagosa Springs, and some of you have heard me talk about it. Little river running along the edge, backs up to National Forest, the place that we dream about retiring to one of these days. And there's an old well on that property, and I will never forget the day that we bought it. The folks who sold it to us, they looked right at us and they said something. They said, whatever you do, don't draw the well down faster than it refills. You know, I've thought about that one line hundreds of times, because that right there is really the whole secret of retirement planning. You can build your retirement one of two ways. You can dig yourself a bucket, one big pile of money, and dip into it every month, and you watch it go down. And when you do the math at the kitchen table, you hope it lasts as long as you do. Or you can build a well, money arranged so it produces income, interest, dividends, distribution, income that refills, so you're drinking from what the money produces, not draining the money itself. And most people, I'm sorry to say, retire with a bucket. Every month they take a little out. Every month they recalculate. Every month they worry a little more. The bucket runs their whole emotional life. Markets down, they feel poor. Markets up, they're afraid to spend it. They never get to relax. A bucket empties, but a well refills. And the whole job of retirement income planning is turning your bucket into a well. But here's what nobody tells you. Even a good well has leaks, and there are two of them. So the first leak are fees. I'm going to use nice round numbers so the math is easy to hear even if you're driving in the car. Let's say your money's set up well, and it's throwing off 3% in income. On $1 million, that's $30,000 a year for you to actually live on. Good. Real money. Now, your advisor charges a fee. Say it's 1.25% on that same million. That's $12,500 off the top every year before you ever see a dime of it. So you didn't actually have $30,000 to live on. You kept $17,500. Same portfolio, same market, same everything, but almost half your income walked out the door before it ever reached your kitchen table. And here's what really gets me. And this is not a one-time hit. That's every year. Run it out over 10, 15 years, and we're talking about a number with a lot of zeros. Money that was yours. Now, I don't want to be misunderstood. I'm not telling you to never pay a fee, because a good advisor earns it, especially in retirement, when the mistakes get expensive and there's no paycheck coming to bail you out. But what I am telling you is this. You had better know exactly what you're paying and exactly what you're getting for it, net of fees. Because that net number, what actually lands in your account after everybody takes their slice, that's the only number that actually feeds you. And here's where it gets kind of sneaky, because the fee is almost never just one number on one line. There's the advisor fee, the one that they tell you about, and the one on the page that you see. But underneath it, the funds and the products inside your account have their own internal cost. The industry calls them expense ratios, and those come out before the return ever lands on your statement, so you never feel them leave. And sometimes there's a layer under even that. So when somebody tells me, oh, Barbara, my fee is 1%, I say the same gentle thing. That's the fee that you can see. Let's go find the ones that you can't, and we add them up. And the real all-in number sometimes comes back at 2%. 2.5%, 3% on your income in retirement. That is the difference between a comfortable month and a tight one every single month for the rest of your life. I had a couple, and we'll just call them Walt and Joanne. And they bring me a stack of statements, and we found that they were quietly paying for three different things, all doing more or less the same job. Nobody was hiding it. It had just accumulated the way these things do over 15, 20 years. So we cleaned it up. Same money, same risk level, but more of the income started landing where it belonged. And do you know what that cleanup was worth to them? A little over $6,000 a year that they'd been handing over year after year for no extra benefits. $6,000 a year. And that's really a nice trip every single year for the rest of their life or their retirement. And it had just been evaporating off the top. And they never once felt it go, because it never showed up as a withdrawal. It showed up as a slightly smaller number. And a slightly smaller number is the one kind of loss that human beings are absolutely terrible at noticing. There's a walkthrough on this in our free resources at retirefinanciallyfit.com. So what I'd like you to do is really just pull your last statement out and take a look, because you can't plug a leak if you can't see it. And the second leak is the one that people feel the most, and they plan for the least. That second leak is taxes. And it might be the most fixable of all of them. And here's the one thing that most folks never had explained in really just plain English. There are really three kinds of money, and they each get taxed three completely different ways. First, taxable money. That's your bank accounts, your brokerage. You pay tax on the interest and the gains as you go. Then, tax-deferred money, the big one for most people. And this is the traditional 401k, the traditional IRA. You got a deduction going in, and it grew without tax all those years, which felt wonderful. But here's the catch that nobody mentioned. Every single dollar you pull out in retirement is taxable. Every dollar. Because Uncle Sam had been a silent partner in that account the whole time. And now he'd like his share, please. And third, tax-free money. That's your Roth. You already paid the tax. It comes out clean. No partner, no bill. A lot of people that I sit with are lopsided. Way over in the tax-deferred bucket. Almost everything they own. Why? Because for 30 years, the advice was defer, defer, defer. And it felt great. But now they're walking into retirement carrying a tax bill they never saw coming. And it gets worse because at 73, the government makes them start pulling money out whether they need it or not. That's a required minimum distribution. And that forced income can shove them into a higher tax bracket and even raise the price that you pay for Medicare. I sat down with a widow not long ago whose husband had done a beautiful job saving. A seven-figure IRA, all of it the deferred kind. But now she was filing single in those higher single brackets with required withdrawals that are forcing money out every year. And that extra income was pushing her Medicare premium right alongside it. He had done everything the old advice said to do, and it left her boxed into a corner that a little planning a few years earlier could have opened right back up. And here's the maddening part. None of that was her fault. And honestly, none of it was even his. They followed the best advice anybody gave them for 30 years. The rules just changed underneath them, which is exactly why this is not a one-time decision that you make and you forget. It's something you look at every few years on purpose while you still have moves left to make. So what do? You work toward being tax diversified. Real money in more than one bucket, so each year you get to choose where your income comes from. A little from the taxable, a little from the deferred, a little from the Roth, and you manage your own bracket on purpose. And for some people, in the right years, those early retirement years after you've stopped working, but before those required withdrawals kick in, it can make real sense to move money from the deferred bucket into the Roth, deliberately, a little at a time, while you're sitting in a low bracket. That's a Roth conversion. It's not right for everybody, but for the lopsided folks, it can be a real opportunity. Let me make this real because it sounds maybe a little bit abstract until you see it. Picture a couple both retired at 65, holding off on Social Security until 70 to let the benefit grow. So for those 5 years in between, their income is unusually low. It's a valley. Most people coast right through that valley and never give it a thought. But the planned move, you feel it. You deliberately convert some money out of the traditional IRA into the Roth, right up to the top of a low bracket, and you pay the tax now at a rate that may never be this low again. And in exchange, that money now comes out completely tax-free for the next 30 years. It never triggers a required withdrawal. It never bumps their Medicare. Same family, same dollars, they simply chose which years to pay the tax. And that right there is the whole game. Because it isn't about earning more. It's about keeping more of what you've already earned. And this, all of it together, the income, the fees, the taxes, and the protection that we talked about earlier is what we plan for. And the very first thing we do, I call a retirement risk report. And here's what may be quietly leaking. Here's what happens if nothing changes. And here's what could improve if it does. 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
0: All right, let's open the mailbag. These are real questions from real listeners, and I'll be honest, these are some of my favorite minutes of the whole show, because this is where I get to find out what's actually keeping you up at night. So the first one comes from Marlene. She's in Callahan, and Marlene writes, I keep hearing about the 4% rule. Is that really all I can take out each month, and is it even safe? Well, Marlene, that's a great question, and you've put your finger on something really important. The 4% rule came out of research back in the 90s, and the idea was you take $1 million, you pull out $40,000 the first year, you bump it a little each year for inflation. And historically, you probably wouldn't run out over 30 years. It's a reasonable place to begin a conversation. It's not crazy, but it's got two real problems. The first is that it's a fixed schedule. It tells you to take the same raise every year, whether the market is up 20% or down 20%. And pulling money out of a falling account, especially in those first few years, is one of the fastest ways to do permanent damage to a nest egg. We call it that sequence of return risk, and it's very real. But here's the bigger thing, Marlene. The 4% rule is a withdrawal rule. It's a bucket strategy. All it does is tell you how fast to drain the bucket. It never asks the question that really matters. Where is your income coming from, and does any of it refill? So my honest answer is don't start with a percentage. Start with your two numbers. The need and the want. and then build yourself a well, not just a schedule for emptying a bucket. I want you to picture two people who retire with the exact same $1 million, taking the exact same 4%. One retires on a good stretch of years, the other retires right before a rough one. Run the tape forward 30 years, and one has more than they started with, and the other ran out at age 81. Same rule, same percentage, but completely different lives. And the only different thing was the timing. The one thing not a single one of us gets to choose. So build the well first. Then the percentages take care of itself. Hopefully that helped, Marlene. All right. The next one comes from Dale. He's in Florissant, and he asks, is self-insuring for long-term care actually realistic, or is that just wishful thinking? Well, Dale, it can absolutely be realistic for the right person with the right resources. But let's do the honest math, because that's the only way to answer this fairly. If a care event runs you, let's say, $5,000 to $10,000 a month, and the average stay is around 4 years, you're looking at a real number. Could be $300,000, could be $500,000. So self-insuring doesn't mean, well, we've got some savings, we'll be fine. It means deliberately setting that money aside, basically fencing it off and saying it's spoken for and that you can't count on it for other things. It's there and it's meant for that purpose. And here's the trap that I really want you to watch out for, Dale. The true danger isn't the money you spend on the care itself. It's what that spending does to the spouse who is still healthy. Because if one of you needs care for several years and it eats through the savings, the other one may still have 15, 20 years of living left. Well, now the well has been drained dry. That honestly is the scenario that keeps me up at night. Not the person who needs the care, but the one who's left behind, who's going to need the money that is now gone. So self-insure if you genuinely have the surplus and you've set it aside on purpose. And if you're not sure, that's exactly the kind of thing that we look at on a complimentary discovery call, whether your plan can absorb a care event without putting the healthy spouse at risk. Now, there's no cost, no obligation. Give us a call, 800-883-1518. And also in chapter 14 of my book, Retire Financially Fit, it lays out the different options there. Okay, Curtis is in Manitou Springs, and he writes, everybody's talking about Roth conversions. How do I know if it's right for me? Well, Curtis, you're right. It's a buzzword right now, and everybody's neighbor is suddenly an expert. So let me give you the way to actually think about it. Go back to those three buckets that we talked about earlier. First question, are you lopsided? Is almost everything you own in the tax-deferred bucket, the traditional IRA and 401k? And if so, you're a candidate and it's worth a serious look. Second question, what bracket are you in right now versus the bracket you will likely be in once those required withdrawals start at 73? Now, if there's a window, those early retirement years where your income dips and your bracket drops, that's very often the sweet spot to move some money over. But Curtis, please do not try this one off of maybe a YouTube video. And I mean it. The wrong conversion in the wrong year can raise your Medicare premium or bump you a whole tax bracket higher and cost you more than it ever saves. This is the kind of thing that you run through software where someone can see your entire picture before you move a single dollar. One quick tell that you might be a good candidate if you're already retired but not yet 73 and you're looking at a few years where your income is lower than it's going to be maybe once those withdrawals switch on, that little gap is the window. And here's the thing, it doesn't stay open forever. And a lot of people are standing right in the middle of it and they don't even know that it's there. So this is something that I'd highly recommend that we sit down and talk about. Give me a call, 800-883-1518. All right, the next question comes from Ron. Should I just get out of the market completely until things calm down? Well, Ron, I understand the feeling completely, but here's the short, straight answer. Getting out feels wonderful, for about a week, right up until you have to figure out when to get back in. And nobody, and I mean nobody, rings a bell at the bottom. The folks who jump out usually miss the recovery and they lock in the loss. The better move isn't all in or all out. It's building the income floor that we talked about, the well, so that when the market does what the market does, your monthly income isn't riding on it. And then a downturn is something that you read about, not something you feel every time you go to the grocery store. And here's the part that nobody likes to hear, Ron. The market's very worst days and its very best days, they tend to huddle right up next to each other. Miss just a handful of those best days because you stepped out waiting for it to feel comfortable or safe again, and you wipe out years of growth in a single stroke. So no, I don't want you to guess at the timing. Build the floor and let the timing stop mattering so much. All right, we have a question from Sharon, and she's out of Westcliff. And she asks, how do I make sure I'm not leaving a mess for my kids? Well, Sharon, I love this question, and I'm going to keep it short. Three things. First, check your beneficiary designations. The form on your IRA and your life insurance overrides whatever your will says, and people forget to update them after maybe a marriage, a divorce, or a death in the family. I've seen an ex-spouse inherit an account that nobody meant for them to get, and it takes about 10 minutes. Log in, look at the beneficiary line on every account and every policy, and make sure it still says what you'd actually want today, not what your life looked like 15 years ago. Make sure one person that you trust knows where everything is and has the legal authority to act if you can't. That's your power of attorney and your medical directive. And third, have one real conversation with your kids while you still can, because the mess is almost never the money. It's the not knowing. There's another question today, and it is from Eileen, and she is in the Cheyenne Mountain area. And she says, my husband has always handled the money, and he's good at it, and I trusted him. But lately, I've started to wonder, if something happened to him tomorrow, I'm not sure I'd even know where to start. And I feel a little ashamed admitting that. Okay, so Eileen, first, there is nothing to be ashamed of. And I want you to hear what I just said. So many capable, intelligent women that I spend time sitting in front of, they're focused on their family, their careers, their own aging parents. And somewhere along the way, the money just quietly became the thing that somebody else handled. Not because you couldn't handle it, because there were only so many hours in the day and you were already carrying most of them. I'm going to tell you something. After my own grandmother passed, my mom asked me to help out with all the finances. And this was a strong, sharp woman, my grandmother. She helped build a business from nothing. And what I found was a tangle that she never even knew was there because someone else had always handled it for her. And it's a big part of the reason that I do what I do today, because having someone handle it is not the same as being protected. And here's what I tell every single woman who comes to me carrying that exact same, I'll call it just a quiet worry. The fact that you're even asking the question, the fact that you noticed the gap at all, it puts you miles ahead of where most people ever get, because the dangerous place to be is not knowing. And Eileen, you've already kind of figured that part out. You asked the question. That was the hardest part, and you've already done it. You don't have to figure this out alone, and you don't have to wait for something to happen first. Honestly, the most loving thing the two of you could do together is to sit down with someone and make sure you both understand the plan. Not him explaining it to you across the table. The two of you, side by side, in the same room, seeing the whole thing together. That's not a burden. That's a gift that you give to each other. And if you all have questions like Eileen's, something that you've been really just thinking about and carrying around for a while, but you haven't said it out loud, want you to send it to me. Email me at barb@retirefinanciallyfit.com. 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
8: Is that if the Iranians behave over a long period of time, they could get some of the benefits of this bargain.
9: The vice president speaking to Fox News before he left. Coming to the Great American State Fair Rodeo 250.
10: What we are just grateful for is the opportunity to bring our story, bring the connection of the American cowboy, our Western culture, and how that ties into America's 250 years, and do it in such a historical and beautiful place.
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11: From the Weather Center, overnight will feature a clear sky with a low of 60. On Sunday, expect a mix of sunshine and clouds, perfect for Father's Day activities with a high of 85. Sunday night will be breezy in the evening, mostly clear with a chance of showers and a low of 54. Monday will be breezy and slightly cooler with a mix of clouds and sun during the day and a chance of a thunderstorm in the afternoon, reaching a high of 77. Tuesday will have intervals of clouds and sun with a chance of thunderstorms in the afternoon and a high of 81. I'm AccuWeather meteorologist Jason Catarina for AM 1460 and FM 101.1 The Answer.
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28: Hello, Americans. You made it to another Friday. We have a great show for you today. We have
0: part two of our interview series on the South Carolina governor's race. We have the state attorney general, Alan Wilson, joining us later. The runoff in the Palmetto State is on Tuesday. We actually have two other AGs joining us today. First, from Florida, the current AG, James Udemeyer. He is looking into Major League Baseball's treatment of these Christian baseball players who were under fire for putting those Bible verses on their hats. And then we also have Mike Cox from here in Michigan. He's a former attorney

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5: Meant, well, what message would that send? So the president would not bend, and on this day, in 1953, a husband and wife entered the execution chamber at Sing Sing Prison in New York, never again to walk out alive. The crime was espionage, delivering national security secrets to the USSR. The president was Dwight Eisenhower. The traitors were Julius and Ethel Rosenberg, and the decision, execution, carried out on this day, June 19th, 1953. As for today's news, our current president, Donald Trump, and his vice, J.D. Vance, are still facing tough decisions themselves on dealing with Iran. Now, Vance was supposed to go to Switzerland today for technical talks with the Iranians, but that travel is postponed because of some flare-ups between Israel and Hezbollah. Meanwhile, Israel launching new strikes in Lebanon following a deadly attack on its soldiers there. Israel struck more than 80 Hezbollah targets, responding to an attack on an Israeli tank crew. It's fair to say that Lebanon remains a major obstacle to finalizing this peace deal with Iran, as Hezbollah simply cannot stop attacking Israel. And Netanyahu says Israel will not be bound by any deals that stops Israel from self-defense. However, in the last little bit, there is word that Israel and Hezbollah have agreed to a ceasefire today, but we're awaiting official confirmation, and we'll see how long that lasts. Now, while the politics of the Iran deal rage on the right and left, the first polling of the American people has come out, and Trump, well, he's going to like it. Qantas Insights released data last night, 1,000 likely voters nationally, 56% approving of the deal to end the war, just 13% disapprove, and 74% say they agree with Trump that Iran must give up, remove, or destroy its stockpile of highly enriched uranium, which they have agreed to do, at least on paper. I predicted this outcome last night on CNN, debating my old friend Paul Begala. Take a listen to cut number 12.
6: The third stage is distraction or diversion. And we haven't seen that yet, but you watch. That's going to come soon. I don't know who he's going to invade next or what horrible thing he's going to say about the Obamas.
7: Congressman Goldman was saying that the Iran thing was a diversion from the Epstein thing.
6: A lot of people believe that, but now he's going to have to divert from this failure.
7: Scott, when the president calls this unconditional surrender by Iran, do you think that's true?
8: I'm sorry I missed Paul's happy hour tonight. It sounded like it was a doozy. Look, here's the reality. The president has
6: Kentucky bourbon, brother.
8: That is, yeah, that's what you would need. Look, here's what he's done. He's ended a conflict on terms that, frankly, I think politically the American people are going to agree with. Iran has agreed they will not pursue or have nuclear weapons. They have to be held to that. These people have to be held accountable, and no one should trust them any farther than they can throw them. But that's what they've agreed to. The Strait of Hormuz is going to open. The oil is going to flow, and that's going to bring down energy prices. You know, as Paul and I have argued on this network many times, the war was, you know, somewhat unpopular in the polling. Ending the war, therefore, is probably going to be popular, particularly if gas prices the Iranians are held to account when it comes to nuclear weapons. So I think the president here, he destroyed their military. Their Navy is at the bottom of the ocean. They have no Air Force to speak of. And, you know, they've agreed on paper, at least, to give up any ambitions for nuclear weapons. I think the president's right to call it a win.
5: It's up a bit today. And oil, looking here, holding at about $77 a barrel. Gas prices are falling. It's curious, though, the networks have all taken their gas price trackers off their screens. Funny how that works. Speaking of oil and gas, down in Texas, the Democratic candidate for Senate, James Tallarico, well, he has a problem, and the problem is his long record of trying to put oil and gas workers out of a job. As a state representative, Tallarico partnered with a group called Third Act, a collection of older Americans dedicated to crippling the fossil fuel industry. It's kind of a big deal in Texas, you might have heard. Take a listen to Tallarico talking directly to this group of climate radicals. Cutting

0: Number 10.
1: I look forward to working alongside all of you in this important work. And I just want to thank you for coming to Texas. This is the most important work in the most important time in the most important place. And I look forward to doing it alongside all of you. Thank you.
0: James Tallarico has a long, long record of trying to cripple the oil and gas industry in Texas. In Texas. So let me see here. Six genders, no meat, no oil and gas. And this is what the Democrats are running on in Texas, of all places. Financial disclosures this week by Tallarico reveal a puzzling thing. He reported having one checking account that he shares with his mother. Now, Tallarico is 37 years old, presumably male, and he has one checking account with less than $50,000 in it with his mom. More fraud, this time in Massachusetts. The defendants charge it there with more than $1.4 million in welfare fraud, Medicaid fraud, and SNAP fraud. It's disability and unemployment benefits as well. All sorts of charges. Who did it? Well, let's listen to the Assistant Attorney General Colin McDonald explain it. Cut 11.
2: And the common theme in these cases was illegal aliens stealing the identities of Americans to then steal from America. 11 of the 15 charged defendants are suspected to be unlawfully present in the United States. They would assume the identities of Americans and then go to the various benefit programs to sign up for these programs.
0: The thing that they say never happens keeps happening. And the Obama Presidential Library opened in Chicago yesterday. The former president and first lady, Michelle Obama, sat down for an interview with ABC News. Rather illuminating back and forth here. 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
4: Fun.
5: Me.
3: That's what you call drop like the mic. Yeah.
4: You know what? You seem to be grading her higher on her answer.
0: Michelle Obama, who is constantly disappointed in America, well, she's just going to hang out with the only enlightened person that she knows, which is herself. Also at the Obama event, one of his advisors, Valerie Jarrett, got up to apologize to Native Americans for building the library on stolen land. Cut 7.
6: We'd also like to take a moment to recognize the original inhabitants of the land upon which we are gathered today. We honor the Anishinaabe, the Council of Three Fires, the Ojibwe, the Odawa, and the Potawatomi nations.
0: 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When we come back, we'll have to talk a little British politics. I think the Prime Minister over there may be in a little trouble after a special election last night. We'll discuss it after this on the Scott Jennings Show. Stay with us.
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0: You know, one thing that seems to be in short supply these days is perspective. 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
0: All right, Friday, June the 19th, Common Sense for the American People. Let's talk about British politics for just a moment. There was a earthquake of sorts last night in a special election from the Labour Party. A man named Andy Burnham, who is the current mayor of Greater Manchester, won a seat in Parliament just a few hours ago, and that puts him in position now to challenge the Prime Minister of Great Britain, Keir Starmer, for leadership of the country, and a lot of political observers in Great Britain think Starmer and his government are going to fall. Let's discuss this with Paul McCarthy, who is a senior research fellow for European Affairs and the Heritage Foundation's Margaret Center for Freedom. Paul, thanks for joining us. So we had this special election, and it looks like Starmer is in real trouble. How do you handicap it?
1: He is absolutely in real trouble. His government is likely to fall. Andy Burnham, who comes from the far left of the Labour Party, has gone after Starmer for quite a long time. He won this special election yesterday. He's former mayor of Manchester. He is now in pole position, being newly elected to the parliament, which you have to be a prime minister. And he is going to challenge Keir Starmer, and is probably going to win. He only needs 20% of the Labour Party membership vote to get that coveted prize.
0: And Labour is in power in Great Britain, but it is really unpopular. Starmer is really unpopular. The Labour Party took a bath in local elections a few weeks ago, and Starmer has already faced a bunch of resignations from his government. Now, he says he's going to fight this out and is out there being defiant, I guess, in public. But talk to us about how it works in the British system. Once the snowball gets rolling down the hill, it'd be hard for Starmer to roll it back up, wouldn't it?
1: Oh, absolutely. The hill is quite short for Andy Burnham to challenge Starmer. And there are other challengers within the Labour Party as well. The problem, though, and I want to emphasize this, is that Andy Burnham comes from the far left of a far left party that has opened the UK borders. One of the reasons Starmer has been in hot water is that he has not been able to tackle migration coming in the boats across the English Channel. He has not been able to improve law and order when it comes to migrants that are in the country. We saw these terrible videos of Henry Novak being stabbed. We saw this fellow, it appeared like he was going to be beheaded and so forth. Yeah. This is all laid at the feet of the Labour Party in the UK. So even if Andy Burnham wins, he's going to be the head of a party which overall is losing to parties like Nigel Farage's Reform Party.
0: Well, what happens next? Let's say Burnham becomes prime minister here in short order. What happens next? When is the next opportunity for the Reform Party or the Conservatives to try to get back into power?
1: Well, that's the rub, is the way things are set up and the parliamentary majority that Labour has from the 2023 elections, it's going to be very difficult to call an election before 2029. But meanwhile, Farage's Reform Party is just going to go from strength to strength, because I do not see a Labour Party, even led by somebody like Andy Burnham, solving these problems. And I think that the Conservatives, the right of British politics, is just going to continue to grow support for it.
0: Why is Burnham so popular? They keep describing him as, you know, sort of affable and charismatic. Is it just a sort of a force of personality with him?
1: He's pretty charismatic, but my impression of Andy Burnham is he's very similar to Starmer. He comes from a similar background. He looks, and his body language is very similar to Starmer, although he mouths the kind of working class, traditional kind of labor. It's all lies, of course, but the sort of labor line at the end of the day. But he comes across to me as a bit of an elitist. So against somebody like Nigel Farage, for example, it's going to be tough for him. Nigel has the popular touch. So even if he wins, there's going to be turbulence coming in UK politics.
0: Paul McCarthy is at the Heritage Foundation's Margaret Thatcher Center for Freedom. Thanks for analyzing British politics for us today. We'll have you back soon. We'll see what happens over the next few days. We're going to take a break. Coming up, Mike Cox, former Michigan Attorney General, running for governor, is in the room. Stay with us for that conversation.
22: In the War of 1812, our nation fought and won America's religious freedom. Today, that constitutional right is being assaulted once more from within.
2: Religious liberty and rights in general were under attack. We all of a sudden became the enemy.
22: In the important new documentary by Dawn's Early Light, anti-Christian bias is exposed at the highest levels of government.
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4: I'm sorry, our rights have been suspended?
23: Hard to believe that the instruments of government would ever be used to punish faith.
22: Follow the sweeping investigation of President Trump's task force to eradicate anti-Christian bias. The governmental hostility and prejudice is uncovered, and Trump's fight to restore our constitutional liberties and religious freedom.
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25: Daria Albinger, Vice President Vance, is on his way to Geneva to lead the U.S. delegation in talks with Iran. They'll focus on the memorandum of agreement President Trump signed earlier this week.
26: What the MOU says is that if the Iranians behave over a long period of time, they could get some of the benefits of this bargain.
25: The vice president speaking to Fox News before he left. Coming to the great American State Fair, Rodeo 250.
27: What we are just grateful for is the opportunity to bring our story, bring the connection of the American cowboy, our Western culture, and how that ties into America's 250 years, and do it in such a historical and beautiful place.
25: Jeff Lee, production manager for the event, which will take place in D.C., organizer Freedom 250, says it was a no-brainer to include the rodeo because the cowboy represents the very best of the American spirit. 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
28: From the Weather Center, overnight will feature a clear sky with a low of 60. On Sunday, expect a mix of sunshine and clouds, perfect for Father's Day activities with a high of 85. Sunday night will be breezy in the evening, mostly clear with a chance of showers and a low of 54. Monday will be breezy and slightly cooler with a mix of clouds and sun during the day and a chance of a thunderstorm in the afternoon, reaching a high of 77. Tuesday will have intervals of clouds and sun with a chance of thunderstorms in the afternoon and a high of 81. I'm AccuWeather meteorologist Jason Catarina for AM 1460 and FM 101.1, The Answer.
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0: Thanks for listening to Common Sense for the American People. Friday, June the 19th, we're on day two of our swing through the great state of Michigan, and there is a big governor's race going on in Michigan this year, number of candidates running, and there is a Republican primary going on. We're joined by one of those candidates here. Mike Cox is the former Attorney General of Michigan. Mike, I'll bring in just a second. I want to play for our audience one of the ads that you're running in this campaign. Let's listen to cut number five.
11: Big insurance, big pharma, big utilities. As Attorney General, Mike Cox beat them all, saving Michigan seniors and taxpayers billions. As governor, Mike Cox will take the fight to radical big government liberals by eliminating the income tax, dozing state government, rooting out waste, fraud, and abuse, and getting prices down. He beat them before, he'll do it again. Marine, homicide prosecutor, Attorney General, Mike Cox for governor.
0: That's the Mike Cox message running for governor. And General Cox, thanks for joining us here on the Scott Jennings Show.
12: Well, Scott, thank you. And, you know, I'm ready to vote for that guy. I love that commercial.
0: Yeah. Tell us about the message. You know, you sort of talk about, and you're playing off your time as Attorney General, right, taking on big institutions that I guess you would argue have been hurting people. Talk to us about that message and whether it's resonating.
12: It absolutely is. As you know, Scott, I was down 40 points in the polls. This week I'm tied, and I'm really talking about the everyday concerns of regular Michiganders, right? Folks struggling. I'm the son of a carpenter, son of a maid, and you know, my brother-in-law builds F-150 trucks. He'll be on his way to Dearborn Truck Plant in about 3 hours, and so each and every day I run into people much like me. They're worried about utility costs. They're worried about health care. They're worried about food prices, and they're also worried about the outcome

0: space for diplomacy, and this is the result of that. So, you know, I just don't, no matter who you are, what your political stripe is, I think this is a good result to have peace in the region. And we'll,
1: thank
0: you,
1: Mr. Chairman, since you bring it up.
0: But this is a significant,
1: why don't we
0: progress.
1: Start there? Dr. Verma, I wasn't sure I understood your answer to Senator Moody a moment ago. Do you think that men can get pregnant?
2: I hesitated there because I wasn't sure where the conversation was going or what the goal was. I mean, I do take care of patients with different identities. I take care of many women. I take care of people with different identities. And so that's where I paused. I think, I wasn't sure where you were going with that.
1: Well, the goal is just the truth. So
3: we're going to make changes that impact their children. You know, the two big issues for me, eliminate the state income tax, and so that we become like Florida, Texas, and New Hampshire, Nevada, and states that, you know, that understand that that freedom is bred through prosperity. And secondarily is fix the Michigan education system. My grandbabies are growing up in Mississippi, and there was a time when no one thought children get educated in Mississippi, and they've shot past Michigan, and that resonates so much, the idea that Mississippi is beating us in education. So those two issues are really driving the election. And there's a third issue, another E. So the economy, education, and the third E here in Michigan is immigration, meaning with an E, meaning too many of our children are leaving. And that is something that has so many parents, grandparents upset about the state of Michigan today.
4: So you're focusing a lot on the size of government, on economic issues. I want to talk a little about public safety. Obviously, that was a hallmark of yours as Attorney General. And, you know, there's been some issues here in Michigan. I'm sure people have concerns about that. Do you find that coming up in your conversations out on the campaign trail?
3: It absolutely is. It absolutely is. People here in Michigan, they voted for the president because he said he would crack down on the border. They're happy about it. And they understand that some crime is driven by illegal aliens. But it's a general sense of lawlessness. You know, when you have illegal aliens living amongst you, folks start to believe the rules don't matter, the rules don't apply, and they start to act out. You know, Michigan is a top 10 state in unfortunately, in violence. Our largest cities, including the city of Detroit, is the second most violent city in America, third most homicides, and people want the fundamentals, right? They want that, you know, the blocking and tackling that Republicans, you know, bring. They don't want trends. They want to restore what Michigan was all about. And that was really about the fundamentals, that you could buy a home, a working man or woman could know that their kids are going to a good school, and that every kid had the ability to move ahead. And too many parents in Michigan now feel that dream, that aspiration is gone, and it's on us Republicans to deliver for them.
4: As a political matter, talk to us about your opponents. You have James, who's been on our show here. We've never talked to Perry Johnson, but, you know, you've been in statewide elective office here. Is talking politics with the voters, saying, look, I've attracted votes statewide before I even attracted some Democrat votes, is that a resonant thing for voters in this primary?
3: Oh, you better believe that, Scott. You know, Republicans are hungry for victory. The only one who's been winning in Michigan has been President Trump. You know, statewide Republicans have been losing. I'm one of the exclusive clubs that's won Michigan more than once who's a Republican, and I'm proud to say that includes President Donald J. Trump. And, you know, John James is a good man, but, you know, Republicans spent over $220 million to get him elected to the Senate twice, and then finally got elected to Congress, and now he's abandoning the president. And he just, you know, that dog don't hunt, right? And Perry Johnson has spent $22 million, and he's behind me in the polls. I've only spent $2.5 million. The bottom line is, it's the candidate and the message that sells, and quite frankly, I have the team, right? I have a team that we've been out there working 7 days a week for the past 18 months, and what's happening in the polls now, the surge is really the function, is oftentimes in life, the work we've been putting in, day out, you know, when it's been dark, when it's been light, and when people haven't been paying attention to us, and it's now paying off.
4: All right, we're looking at my screen here. Picture of the Democrat Jocelyn Benson, and she's the Secretary of State. And
3: we affectionately call her Ballot Harvesting Benson.
4: Well, talk to us about the dynamics in the fall. If you become the nominee of the party and you're running against Benson, set up the contrast for us.
3: Well, the contrast is she's for the status quo. And as I said earlier, the status quo has let Michigan men and women, working class families down. Again, we're the bottom of the barrel in job creation. We're the bottom of the barrel in education. And she's more of the same. You know, I actually went to a debate with the MEA, which is the teachers union here. Only Republican would show up. None of my fellow Republicans would show up to debate education ideas in front of 1,000 union delegates. And they booed me. They laughed at me. But some of them came up and talked to me afterwards because they recognize that we need more accountability. We need more transparency. This Secretary of State has lacked transparency. And as you probably know, as many of your listeners know, she was on the board of the Southern Poverty Law Center during the time all they were paying to foment hate crimes.
4: We've covered this story extensively on the show. And, of course, the SPLC is in big legal trouble.
3: Legal trouble. Look, she gets there in 2014. And when does the nonsense start? 2014. And she runs around Michigan. She tells the media here in Michigan, well, I didn't know anything about that. It's like you're on the board of directors. So did you know about it, or were you just negligent and inept? Either one should be disqualified.
4: That's a shocking lack of attention to detail. Something you think you might want in a governor. Pay attention to the, you know, you've been put on a leadership position and you paid no attention to it. That's not a good argument for the people.
3: Well, you know, I was a Marine at 18 years old, 19 years old. We had a squad of 12 that I was a corporal over. And in the Marine Corps, you couldn't pass the buck, right? This is pass the buck, Benson. And she will not take responsibility. Her office is in shambles. For a Democrat, she's had multiple racial discrimination lawsuits against her where the plaintiffs have won. So when we get out there and we start hitting the trail, when the general election, we talk about the prosperity that eliminating the income tax brings. When we talk about bringing back fundamentals in education, I'm talking about every kid being taught phonics, require every third grader to be able to read. That's what allowed my autistic granddaughter in Mississippi to learn how to read by the third grade. Here in Michigan, we can't get kids to learn how to read, and we're taking a beating as a result. Benson's all about the past. I'm all about the future.
4: That voice you're hearing today, Mike Cox. He is the former Attorney General of Michigan. He is in the Republican primary for governor, which comes up in August. We'll be paying close attention to this race, the Senate race here, a couple of congressional races. Michigan is one of the biggest states in the country. Mike, thanks for coming by today. I want to talk to you for a moment about Medicare. If you are on Medicare or you're helping someone that you love navigate Medicare, you know it is a confusing mess. You get these mailers, you get these robocalls, and you wind up saying to yourself, what's the truth? Here's who can sort it out. It's a company called Chapter. They cut through the noise. Now, I know how it works because I just had my parents talk to Chapter and go through their consultation. For my dad, they determined that he was on the right plan, but he actually needed a new primary care physician, and they helped him like a concierge service, basically. And for my mom, well, they figured out how she could save $600 per year on her Plan G. So you call up Chapter by dialing #250, and you say Medicare plan, free call, no pressure, live person, and in just a few minutes, they'll help you sort out, am I on the right plan? 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We're going to take a break. When we come back, Alan Wilson from South Carolina joins us. He's running for governor down there. Stay with us.
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0: Scott Jennings here on Salem. It is Friday, June the 19th. Thanks for joining us here on Common Sense for the American People. Working through some technical issues here. We're always on the high wire, and there are no nets in live radio, but we're doing our best. We got another great conversation coming up for you here. Yesterday, we started our two-part interview series regarding the South Carolina governor's race, and we have a runoff coming up down there. And today we have the Attorney General Alan Wilson, who is joining us. Before we get to Alan, let's listen to one of his ads, cut number four.
1: I remember the blast passing through us, through our bodies, kind of surreal.
2: Alan took a detail up to Turkey. He was attacked. They were just in a kill zone.
1: Alan was a steady, constant voice of calm and direction.
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2: He got everybody home safely. He's the right man for the job.
4: If you want to go to battle with anybody by your side, you want Alan Wilson.
0: All right, Alan Wilson is the Attorney General of South Carolina, and he is our guest right now. Alan, thanks for joining us. You're in this runoff. You made the top two in the election, which was just a few days ago. You all have a very tight turnaround, but you got this runoff coming up on Tuesday. Make the case. Why is Alan Wilson the right man to be the next governor of South Carolina?
5: Hey, Scott, thank you for having me on your show. This is incredible. There's been a lot of energy since a week ago Tuesday. Obviously, we came in a close second. But over the last 10 days, we've seen a surge of energy behind our campaign. We have seen surging in the polls. We've seen just a coalition of people, a coalescing of other candidates jumping in behind us. And we're just really starting to take off here. Obviously, as a 30-year combat veteran who's led soldiers in combat, as a 15-year attorney general who has led on national issues and delivered real results for South Carolina, we've recovered $2 billion for the state. We have, you know, quadrupled the size of the Internet Crimes Against Children Task Force, created the Human Trafficking Task Force, and defended South Carolina's constitutional rights and our citizens' constitutional rights. So my pitch to the people of our state and your listeners is that if you're a voter in South Carolina, you want someone who has a record of being a fighter and delivering results for you. And I think that is what sets me apart in this race.
0: All right. So talk to us about the politics there in South Carolina. You had several opponents in the primary, and you've been endorsed by a couple of the people that didn't make the runoff, including two members of Congress, Nancy Mace and Ralph Norman. Are those endorsements going to be good enough to fight back against the Trump endorsement of your opponent, who's the Lieutenant Governor Pam Evatt?
5: Well, and it's not just those endorsements. It's 80% of the sheriffs in our state have followed behind me, as well as just the fact that I was able to build broad coalitions in this race. Look, President Trump is very popular in South Carolina. People love him and people love his agenda. But President Trump is not on the ballot. And people in South Carolina know that I have defended and fought for the president. I fought for his agenda. And I think that's why that's why you're seeing such durability in the polls. That's why you're seeing a surge. That's why you're seeing us in first place. So, yes, I do believe my defense of the president and support of him is actually going to carry the day here in South Carolina.
0: Have you had any debates? Did you all have any debates just between you and Evatt between the primary and now the runoff here? How'd that go?
5: Yes, well, we had three debates before the primary season came to pass. She skipped two of them, but she and I last Tuesday did have a debate with just the two of us a couple of days ago. And again, based on the polling, it was a clear we were the clear winner in that debate. We're the clear winner right now, currently on in this runoff primary season.
0: All right, we've got about a minute to go here. We're on with the Attorney General of South Carolina, Alan Wilson. First of all, if folks want to find your campaign, how do they do that? And second of all, if you were on an elevator for 30 seconds with a South Carolina Republican, what would you tell them?
5: The office of governor doesn't belong to me or any of its occupants. It belongs to you, and it belongs to the citizens of this state. And I'm asking you to hire me to do a job. I view this as a job interview. So I would be honored to have your vote on Tuesday. I will never stop fighting for you, and I will always put you first. Give me a shot, and I will deliver you results.
0: All right, Alan Wilson's the Attorney General. And General Wilson, if some folks want to find you online, what's the best way to do that?
5: Scott, I would tell people to go to wilsonforsc.com, Wilson, F-O-R-S-C, as in South Carolina, .com, and you can learn all about us. You can even contribute. We'd appreciate the support. Thank you.
0: All right, Alan Wilson is the Attorney General of South Carolina. He's in this big runoff on Tuesday. Fascinating campaign. It's down to two, and the voters in the Palmetto State will make the choice this coming Tuesday. We appreciate both Alan and Lieutenant Governor Evatt coming on the show. We got to take a break. When we come back, more news. It's Scott Jennings here on Salem. Stay with us.
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16: 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Coming to the Great American State Fair Rodeo 250.
17: What we are just grateful for is the opportunity to bring our story, bring the connection of the American cowboy, our Western culture, and how that ties into America's 250 years and doing it in such a historical and beautiful place.
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13: From the Weather Center, overnight will feature a clear sky with a low of 60. On Sunday, expect a mix of sunshine and clouds, perfect for Father's Day activities with a high of 85. Sunday night will be breezy in the evening, mostly clear with a chance of showers and a low of 54. Monday will be breezy and slightly cooler with a mix of clouds and sun during the day and a chance of a thunderstorm in the afternoon, reaching a high of 77. Tuesday will have intervals of clouds and sun with a chance of thunderstorms in the afternoon and a high of 81. I'm AccuWeather meteorologist Jason Caterina for AM 1460 and FM 101.1, The Answer.
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4: All right, it's Friday, June the 19th. Thanks for listening to Common Sense for the American People. Scott Jennings here. We're broadcasting from the road, as we often do, this time from the great state of Michigan. Michigan in the summer, hard to beat in the United States of America. We're grateful to be up here. I do want to say thank you to the Associated Builders and Contractors of Southeast Michigan. They had me into their annual dinner last night, and their dinner, the entire dinner, was America 250, a very patriotic crowd. And I was appreciative of being included and delivering some remarks. And tonight we'll be down in Ann Arbor, Michigan, the Michigan Republican Party 6th District, having a big event. And I'll look forward to delivering keynote remarks down there. So always fun to get up to Michigan, and especially when you can do it in the summertime. Quick check of the headlines, and really we're just tracking what's going on with Iran right now. Diplomats are working to try to keep this fragile deal in place between the Iranian regime and the United States. There was a flare-up between Israel and Hezbollah. Hezbollah attacked an Israeli tank position and killed 4 soldiers in the IDF. Israel retaliated, knocking out about 80 Hezbollah targets. Now, officials say that Israel

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5: Your view of it both, you know, just as a Christian who practices his own faith, but also as an attorney general who might be looking into whether these players were discriminated against.
6: Sure. Well, we need good leaders, strong leaders to stand up against religious persecution. It seems every time there's one of these stories where one of these leagues and big corporations are silencing speech, it almost always is Christian or biblical speech. Yes, businesses have some First Amendment rights. They can impose rules on uniform requirements. But if they're disproportionately enforcing the law against Christian viewpoints and not others, then they're going to have a problem under Florida law. So we've issued subpoenas. We want to know the full expanse of their rules, how many enforcement actions they've taken going back to 2020. We can see that in 2020, they amended their rules to encourage social justice and BLM messaging. We see examples throughout history of players writing things on their socks and hats, commemorating the deaths of loved ones, big events like 9/11. And there's not enforcement actions taking place yet. Some players write biblical scripture, themes of life, redemption, salvation, and suddenly are being fined. This seems very suspect, very wrong, and we're going to investigate.
5: Yeah, Major League Baseball has endorsed, let's just be honest, a lot of woke causes. They were into the BLM stuff after 2020. They even moved the All-Star game out of Atlanta because of what they called voter suppression, which was a complete and total lie. Of course, they engage heavily in Pride Month, and they force the players to wear these logos, even if it's against their own values. They've had this Sisters of Perpetual Indulgence that comes to mock Christians at the Dodgers games. Major League Baseball doesn't have a great track record on this, and I think what the players were doing, you know, writing small Bible verses on a hat, why in the world would that draw a rebuke? It was hardly intrusive, and it hardly defaced the Major League uniform any more than they had already been altered by the Pride logo. I guess my question is, why do you think Major League Baseball engages in all these woke activities? And I know you've issued subpoenas. What has been the communication back to you from Major League Baseball about all of this so far?
6: Well, we haven't received any formal response yet. We do anticipate that we will. We do have strong subpoena power and firm deadlines. Why they're doing this, it beats me. I mean, the fan base doesn't like it. The players don't like it. I agree with the way you described it. I think the players' actions were very respectful, subdued. I mean, they weren't going out of their way to cause a scene. But it's definitely concerning if MLB wants to force players to wear these LGBT trans rainbow flags, and yet somebody with a Bible verse is going to be mocked and shut down. That is wrong. It's concerning. And I do think they have legal issues. So look, we've been fighting against a lot of this discriminatory treatment across corporate America. I think the banks, Wall Street analysts, proxy advisors, everybody's had this social Marxist agenda that they've used to shove on businesses and push ideologies that are not winning at the ballot box. We've been fighting this on all fronts. We're trying to bring people back to the business of doing business. Sports leagues are supposed to be about family fun and entertainment, and I hope they'll get back to it.
5: James Utmeyer is the Attorney General of Florida, our special newsmaker conversation today. I want to move on to one other topic that I know you spend a lot of time on as Attorney General, and that is protecting children online. You've been one of the attorneys general nationally that's been a real leader going after Snapchat and Roblox and Discord and TikTok, where these children are being preyed upon oftentimes by adults. Talk to us about your latest efforts, specifically on the Roblox. I think this is one of the most fascinating pieces. Roblox is one of the biggest gaming platforms in the world, and I think a lot of parents simply aren't aware of how easy it is for adults to prey on children inside of Roblox.
6: Absolutely. Well, when I took office, you know, my

0: team, we looked at it and realized that big tech has largely gotten a hall pass on the last 10, 15 years in, you know, setting up kids for harm, for predators, deceiving parents into thinking the applications are safe. We know they're not. We see strong correlation between mental health issues, self-harm, suicides, not to mention the sex predators that are getting to kids on these apps. And the platforms are designed to be addictive. They use unlimited scrolling, push notifications, self-starting videos, all these things to keep us stuck on our screens for hours and hours a day. Roblox happens to be one of the preferred venues for predators. Adults can easily play games against kids on these sites. They can pretend to be children themselves. Children don't know who they're talking to. They develop elaborate relationships over time and then ultimately start soliciting personal information, extorting, and in the worst of cases, kidnapping and abusing. So we're going after everybody. If you are choosing profit over public safety, if you're deceiving parents and you don't have proper safety mechanisms in place, we are suing you. We brought actions against TikTok, Snapchat, Discord, Roblox. First in the nation case against ChatGPT after we saw the platform advising people on how to commit school shootings and murder. This is dangerous. Americans are waking up to it. We've got to get out ahead of it before, you know, we lose our young people forever.
1: James F. Myers, the Attorney General in Florida. We're going to keep up with you on this Major League Baseball story. I don't think we're done with this yet. My review of the audience and of what conservatives are talking about, they're interested in why Major League Baseball would be cracking down on players who had small, simple expressions of their Christian faith. And I'm sure they applaud you for getting engaged in this. Thanks for your time today. We'll look forward to having you back soon. And I want to hear what baseball has to say about this. 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
1: All right, it's Friday, June the 19th. We're broadcasting from Birmingham, Michigan today. And by the way, if you only knew what technical issues I have to deal with behind the scenes here, if you only knew these boxes and wires and whatnots, and I'm literally talking to you, delivering you the news, giving you the greatest hot takes as only America's favorite pundit can do, and simultaneously rewiring things. I'm like R2-D2 on the Millennium Falcon. I'm fixing stuff while you don't even know what's going on back here. So it's actually incredible. I don't know what the award is, Hollywood Sean, in the radio business. for people who can broadcast and literally, I'm like physically holding it together at the same time as broadcasting. It's quite a scene. It's quite a talent, just to be honest with you all. No one's ever going to give me enough credit for this, but just so you know, it is happening. I do want to, by the way, I will not be in charge of any of the technical aspects of the cruise that's coming up in November, the Gulf of America cruise. I'll just be there to talk to you and to enjoy the food and the turquoise waters and the white sand beaches and the great conversations that we're going to have. But we're doing this cruise. We got a couple of cabins left. We want you to join us. Mike Gallagher will be there. Larry O'Connor will be there. I'll be there. And we got a bunch of like-minded American patriots coming on the Gulf of America cruise. We leave in and out of Lauderdale, and we're going all over the Gulf of America. There's going to be some great stops and great programming. You won't regret taking your vacation with us in November. Text the word cruise to 94878, or you can sign up by visiting scottjenningsshow.com and clicking on the Gulf of America cruise banner. Here's the deal. You cannot participate in any of the stuff on the ship unless you sign up through us. My advice, honestly, just get your phone out and text the word cruise to 94878. All right, it's Friday afternoon, which means it's time for the Relief Factor Pain of the Week.
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1: All right, I'm going to assume the Relief Factor Pain of the Week audio has stopped playing. One of the technical issues going on here is that I literally have no idea what's happening on the air. Hollywood Sean could be playing music. He could be playing sound effects. He could be playing Groucho Marx outtakes. For all I know, anything else in the world could be happening on the air. In fact, the Relief Factor Pain of the Week is the fact that with duct tape and chicken wire, I am broadcasting this show here from Birmingham, Michigan today. That's the true pain of the week. But you know what I'm going to talk about? Algae. Algae. That is the Relief Factor Pain of the Week. I assume you've heard about the reflecting pool. President Trump wants to fix and did fix the reflecting pool in Washington, D.C. that goes between the Lincoln Memorial and the Washington Monument. If you've been there, if you've seen pictures, iconic reflecting pool. But it always is kind of dirty and it's got garbage in it and sort of scummy. You know why? Because it is a stagnant body of water that sits in the middle of a swamp, and in the summertime, it gets nasty. Okay? Water, sunshine, light, sun, like it, organisms, algae. This is what happens. You get algae in it. So Trump says, I want to turn this thing into a better reflecting pool. He drains it, paints the bottom of it, and lo and behold, it gets a little hot. The sun comes out. We get a little algae in the pool, which caused the media to go insane. You've now got all these reporters down at the reflecting pool with like cups and bottles getting the water out. Look at this. We found the algae. Well, yeah, of course you did. The algae will grow in the summer. Now, what they did is they did put the nano bubblers. I don't even know what that is, by the way. They put the nano bubblers in, and I think it's like clearing up the algae. And it is a good reflecting pool. And on a nice day, you go up on the steps of the Lincoln Memorial, you see the reflection. I mean, it's great. But boy, they have spent more time investigating the algae. The algae than they've ever investigated any of half of these stories we bring you on this show. So I'm going to say the Relief Factor Pain of the Week is the algae. And all the people out there who think somehow Donald Trump is the inventor of algae, when for time immemorial, algae has been forming in stagnant ponds in the middle of Washington, D.C. It's not Trump's fault. It's just nature. But you can't fault a guy for trying to clean up Washington, D.C. just a little bit. Pundit of the Week, Harry Enton's coming up next. Stay with us on Salem.
15: That's the Relief Factor Pain of the Week. No. Scott Jennings, a real pain in the agenda for the lefties.
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17: Aldinger, Vice President Vance is on his way to Geneva to lead the U.S. delegation in talks with Iran. They'll focus on the memorandum of agreement President Trump signed earlier this week.
18: What the MOU says is that if the Iranians behave over a long period of time, they could get some of the benefits of this bargain.
17: The Vice President speaking to Fox News before he left. Coming to the Great American State Fair Rodeo 250.
19: What we are just grateful for is the opportunity to bring our story, bring the connection of the American cowboy, our Western culture, and how that ties into America's 250 years, and doing it in such a historical and beautiful place.
17: Jeff Lee, production manager for the event, which will take place in D.C., organizer Freedom 250, says it was a no-brainer to include the rodeo because the cowboy represents the very best of the American spirit. 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
21: From the Weather Center, overnight will feature a clear sky with a low of 60. On Sunday, expect a mix of sunshine and clouds, perfect for Father's Day activities with a high of 85. Sunday night will be breezy in the evening, mostly clear with a chance of showers and a low of 54. Monday will be breezy and slightly cooler with a mix of clouds and sun during the day and a chance of a thunderstorm in the afternoon, reaching a high of 77. Tuesday will have intervals of clouds and sun with a chance of thunderstorms in the afternoon and a high of 81. I'm AccuWeather meteorologist Jason Caterina for AM 1460 and FM 101.1, The Answer.
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4: Know how to drive a leftist crazy? 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
1: Friday, June the 19th, Friday afternoon. And you know what that means. It's time for another round of Friday Punditry. Joining me, my good friend and CNN's chief data analyst, the one and only Harry Enten, is back on the Scott Jennings Show. Harry, we're so glad for your time this afternoon. You're in New Jersey today. What are you, taking the weekend off?
8: I've rubbed myself into the ground. I think I caught the first cold that I can recall catching in the year of 2026. But I like the trees. I like the people. I like the luncheonettes. I came from a luncheonette and I got a nice little coffee to go. And so I'm wired for this. Let's get it on.
1: All right, let's get into it. So you set the internet political chattering class ablaze this week with your take on the national generic ballot, which is essentially the question of who do you prefer? Democrats or Republicans? The conventional wisdom is Democrats ought to have a very large lead ahead of the November midterm. You had a bit of a warning sign, though, for the Dems. Let's listen to Harry's take in Cut 13.
8: I think the warning sign is this. Democrats have an edge, but compared to what we see historically, it's really not that big of a lead. I mean, just take a look here. Okay, this is Congress National June polls, Dem leads, and this is NBC News, midterm years with the GOP press. Look at this. They're up by 5 points, but that's half the lead they had back in 2018 when it was 10 points, and less than half the lead they had back in 2006 with 11 points when Democrats took back the House in both of those years, and now the Democratic lead is on a single hand. 1, 2, 3, 4, 5 points. And it's this type of lead where you say, you know what, Democrats are ahead, but don't count your chickens just quite yet.
1: All right, Harry, answer the question for us. Are Democrats in trouble here? Should they be ahead by more? Take us a little deeper on this.
8: Yeah, I'll say a few things. Number one, boy, I am good looking when I put on a suit. But beyond that, yeah, I do think they should be ahead by more. You didn't play it, but that was the NBC News poll. There are plenty of other pollsters that show something similar, right? You have Reuters Ipsos, which has them up 3 or 4, depending on the week normally. You have the Marquette University Law School poll that has them up by only a point. There is this set of pollsters that are out there that, simply put, don't have Democrats ahead by that much, given that the president's approval rating, depending on what poll you look at, is usually in the mid-30s to maybe the low 40s. There is this chunk of voters out there who disapprove of the job that Trump is doing, yet still say that they're going to vote for a Republican for Congress. That's especially true of Republican-leaning independents. And that's an issue because if all of a sudden people are simply put voting their party identification, you know, that is, you ask the question, you're Democrat, Republican, if you're independent, which way do you lean? We're still in a country where that's fairly divided. So, yeah, I see that. I see this bunch of pollsters that are out there. And I say to myself, you know, we've had a problem in prior years, I would say, the punditry class at large, where maybe we don't necessarily look at the tail ends of the polling sort of spectrum. And the tail end at this point is Democrats with a lead on the generic congressional ballot, but one in which we know with redistricting, Democrats probably have to win the national House popular vote by at least 3 points in order to win back the House. And all of a sudden, if their lead in the average of the Ipsos, Marquette University Law School, and NBC News polls is only 3 points, well, then you still have quite a contest on your hands for the House of Representatives.
1: So as you see it today, give us some probabilities. Look, it's early, and a lot of these congressional races don't gel until late, and you could still see some mood shifts here in the American electorate. But today, give us the probabilities. Would you say the Democrats are still favored in the House, or is it more 50-50?
8: No, I would still say that they're favored in the House, but there's a big difference between being favored and something being anywhere close to a shoe-in. So, you know, if you look at the prediction markets, which I think give you a fairly good insight into where things are, you know, you probably have the Democrats, but between, you know, a 3-4 and a 4-5 chance, relating that in terms of percentages, 75% to 80%. But, you know, you think of Hillary Clinton's chance of winning on the eve of the 2016 election. She had a little bit more than a 7-10 or, you know, a little bit more than a 70% chance of winning. So those are pretty close to each other, right? So, yeah, Democrats are favored. Historically speaking, you know, it's very hard for the party out of power not to gain seats in a midterm election. But as I hope was relayed in that clip, it's still very much a contest and one in which we have to keep our eyes on in the upcoming months as we hit Labor Day and beyond.
1: And as you get into these generic ballot questions, that is a little different, though, than measuring party enthusiasm. Do you still think Democrats have this enthusiasm advantage over Republicans? What are you seeing on that measurement?
8: So this is where it gets kind of interesting, right? You know, you look at the special elections, and we've seen this basically since, you know, Roe v. Wade was overturned back in 2022. And we also saw it, as the Democratic coalitions kind of changed, right? More college degree folks, while those without a college degree have considerably moved into the Republican camp. And we know that turnout is linked to education levels, right? And so you would expect that Democrats would have an edge, especially with the Republican in the White House. Again, those two tend to go in tandem. One of the interesting things, though, was in that Marquette University Law School poll was that what was a clear enthusiasm advantage, at least in terms of the probability of voting, and which we have generally seen in the polling, in the Marquette University Law School poll, that advantage kind of disappeared. I don't know if that's a one-off. I don't know if we're going to see that in more data. But it's something to keep your eye out on, especially as, you know, we sort of head into the home stretch here over the summer, because Democrats are counting on that edge, especially to counteract what ended up being a clear Republican win in terms of the redistricting wars. And if other polls start looking like the Marquette University Law School poll, then it gets quite dicey quite quickly for Democrats.
1: Let's shift gears over to the Senate. We're talking with Harry Enten from CNN. Probability in the Senate, I tend to think it still favors Republicans, and I want to get into a couple of individual races. But overall, would you rather be the Republicans or the Democrats on winning the Senate in November?
8: I think you'd rather be on Team Red than Team Blue for any number of reasons, not the least of which, you know, we can get into the individual races. But Democrats are going to have to win in places that Donald Trump carried by at least 10 points in 2024. In order to take back the Senate. And, you know, you can do that once, okay, but you're going to have to do it multiple times. And that, to me, strikes me as a hill that, while certainly, you know, people have climbed tall hills before, you know, Walter Payton was notorious for doing it, you know, back with the Bears and sort of his training regimen, most humans can't tend to climb those high hills. And as the enthusiasm gap may be shrinking a little bit, as the generic ballot looks the way that it does, at least in some polls, I would much rather be on Team Red than Team Blue. But again, it's doable for Democrats. It's just a tall hill to climb.
1: Seems to me if Democrats are going to take over the Senate, they have to beat Susan Collins, the incumbent Republican up in Maine. I think this has been complicated by the nomination of Graham Plattner as a Democrat here. They ran the sitting governor there out of the race. Mills. And so now they're stuck with Plattner, and the polling shows sort of a dead heat, maybe even Collins in some polls a little bit ahead. Have the Democrats shot themselves in the foot here by nominating Plattner in Maine?
8: Perhaps. Obviously, we're going to have to wait and see. I think a lot of people might have thought, and a lot of pundits might have thought that they had shot themselves in the foot, you know, when the first of the many scandals involving Graham Plattner, you know, came out. I believe it was at the end of 2025, though, to be perfectly honest, all the years are now melding together for me. But here's the thing, right? If you're in a state like Maine, which the last Republican to carry Maine was what? George Herbert Walker Bush back in 1988. And you have a president that isn't too popular and an incumbent in Susan Collins, while she has certainly won in, you know, a tough environment back in 2020, has never really faced this tough an environment, as well as the fact that she's, at least according to the public polling data, as unpopular as she's ever been. You want the race to be about her. That's what you want the race to be about if you are a Democrat. And now all of a sudden, we're not talking as much about Susan Collins, right? We're talking about the Democrat and his potential liabilities. So I think it's sort of in the eye of the beholder whether they, quote unquote, shut themselves in the foot. But they certainly made things more difficult for themselves because now the attention isn't on the unpopular Republican incumbent. It is on the Democrat and any flaws that he may have.
1: The other race that I think Democrats have to hold is Michigan. Gary Peters not running for re-election. So open seat. I'm sitting here in Michigan broadcasting this show, barely broadcasting. We're holding it together. Yeah, we're barely broadcasting.
8: We're trying.
1: We're doing our best. But we're in Michigan nonetheless. And the Democrats have a fascinating primary going on. It seems to me that this character, Abdul El Sayed, has the momentum. He's facing off against Haley Stevens. She's kind of the establishment choice. And this other person, Mallory McMorrow. Do you think Sayed has the momentum for Democrats in this primary? And if they nominate Sayed, does that give Republicans their one true, real pickup opportunity in the U.S. Senate?
8: I think probably the answer to both of those questions is yes. Whether you're relying on the public polling data or the prediction markets, Abdullah Sayed, to me, seems like he has the inside track. You know, you mentioned the two other candidates in that race. And, you know, Haley Stevens, who's obviously the more moderate of most moderate of all the candidates, is very much disliked by the left. And this race has kind of become this sort of two-track thing. I think there were a lot of Democrats who were hoping McMorrow would kind of come up the center of the party, if that makes sense, more of a traditional liberal and kind of be able to placate both sides. But if you look, again, whether you look at the public polling or the prediction markets, she has clearly fallen back. And now all of a sudden you sort of have the left and the and sort of the more moderate conservative wing of the party kind of playing off against each other. And that to me is a losing proposition in either way, because one part of the party is not going to be happy regardless of who wins that nomination. And more than that, look, Michigan is a swing state, right? Donald Trump has carried it both of the times that he's won the presidency. So it is not, you know, this is not Bernie Sanders' Vermont. And now all of a sudden you're going to nominate somebody who is, you know, could potentially alienate some parts of the center of the overall electorate. That gives you an opening. That gives you an opening. So, yeah, I think, you know, you look at the political map, you look and say, OK, where are the Republican pickup opportunities? That would be probably the biggest one. Of course, I will note, if my memory serves me correct, the last time the state that you are in has elected a Republican to the United States Senate was in 1994 in Spencer Abraham. So I don't want to say that it's in any way, a clear favorite that the Republicans would be, but it would give them an opening.
1: Our pundit of the week here on the Scott Jennings Show is Harry Enten. You know him as the chief data analyst over at CNN, talking some politics. We're going to take a break, Harry. And when we come back, we have to do our traditional winners and losers of the week. So I need you to get your winner ready. I got to come up with a loser. I got a couple of
8: ideas.
1: We'll
8: help you in the break.
1: And I'm wavering. And as the show producers know, I'm notorious for switching out the losers at the last minute. And I don't like to pick on people too much. But we got to settle on that. And I think Harry, when we come back, I'm going to ask you to, you had a segment this week about patriotism in America, and the gap on patriotism between the parties is really kind of fascinating right now. We'll do all that when we come back on the other side. Harry Enten from CNN is our pundit of the week. I'm Scott Jennings. This is Common Sense for the American People. Stay with us.
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1: Friday, June the 19th, Scott Jennings here. Home stretch for the week. We're broadcasting live from Michigan. Our pundit of the week is Harry Enten from CNN. Harry, before we do our winners and losers of the week, you did another segment on CNN this week that really caught my attention, and it is about the patriotism gap in this country. We have a lot of polling data out there right now showing the difference between Republicans and conservatives as it relates to how they feel about our country and Democrats and liberals. Tell us about that.
8: Yeah, so there's been a lot of interesting polling that's come out over the last week, whether it be on the simple question that NBC News asked that has traditionally been asked by Gallup, which is, how proud are you to be an American? And, you know, the two top options are extremely and very proud. And what, if I recall correctly, the NBC News poll essentially found was it was 90% of Republican and Republican leaning independents said they were extremely or very proud, compared to Democrats who were in the upper 20s. Compare that to where we were 25 years ago in the early part of 2001. So this is pre 9/11, but post the very divisive 2000 election, in which it was that same 90% of Republicans, but 85% of Democrats. So the Democratic percentage fell by nearly 60 points in the last 25 years. And that was part of a larger pattern that we've seen in the polling. A question as simple as, are you going to have your flag out on July 4th? And you know what? Again, 25 years ago, before 9/11, it was, you know, Republicans at 68, Democrats at 65, and now Republicans 64, very similarly, while the Democratic percentage again has fallen into the 20s. So on a number of different measures, whether it be the flag, whether it be extremely or very proud to be an American, or even something as simply as what do you, you know, most view July 4th as? Do you view it as a day to celebrate America, which 65% of Republicans said compared to, I think, something like 27% of Democrats, or a day to sort of be with family and friends, in which it was actually the plurality of Democrats that, yes, it's actually that for them. On across those measures, simple questions about how they view the country and their relationship to it, Democrats have changed significantly compared to where they were 25 years ago, where Republicans have sort of stayed steady.
1: I think the numbers speak for themselves. The patriotism gap in America between both parties, and just briefly, I think it's also an age split. I saw in one of the, I think it was the NBC News survey, older Americans, they love our country. And this 18 to 34 cohort, well, someone is teaching them to hate it. And that someone lives on their phones and may, in fact, be outside of the country. All right, winners and losers. Harry Enten, I'll give you the honor. Who is the winner of the week?
8: Well, you know, I'm in the New York City metropolitan area. I was born in Manhattan. I live in Manhattan currently. You have to choose the New York Knickerbockers. They had not won an NBA title since before I was born back in 1973. I think a lot of people, including myself, are skeptical of them this year. But they did what all great Americans do, and that is when the cards and chips were on the table, they rose above with unbelievable comebacks, you know, becoming the first team that I can recall coming back from a 29-point deficit in game four of the NBA Finals. City united the city. New York, very proud of them. You know, the victory parade was something else. So I have to choose the New York Knickerbockers, who are the first New York City team, at least on the men's side, to win a title since, I believe, the New York Yankees did so in 2009. And no, I don't count the Giants or Jets as New York City teams because they play their games in New Jersey, a great state, but not New York.
1: Why do people destroy things after their teams win? We've seen the Knicks fans destroying cop cars and taxis and other. Why? Now, again, this happens everywhere. In Kentucky, you know, they'll burn a couch after a college basketball game from time to time. Why do people destroy things? I don't understand. I don't associate being happy with destruction. Why is that happening?
8: I think some people know how to handle their alcohol and some people don't. That's the way that I would put it.
1: All right, Harry, and the winner of the week of the Knicks. All right, I got to choose the loser, and I hate to do this because I like him, and he's my friend, but I think he was the loser of the week in politics, and that is the governor of Georgia, Brian Kemp. We had the runoff elections this week in Georgia. And Brian Kemp made bets on candidates in the United States Senate and governor. And in both cases, he came up short. The Senate nominee is Mike Collins, and Kemp went for Dooley. And the gubernatorial nominee is Rick Jackson. He went for Burt Jones. Trump went 1-for-2 in those endorsements, but Kemp went 0-for-2. And even though I think Brian Kemp's been a great governor, and I still think he's enormously popular in Georgia, I think for political purposes, he's going to score in as my loser of the week. Harry Enten, you've been a great pundit of the week. We wish you a great weekend. It's going to be beautiful weather out there. We'll have you back soon. You can catch Harry Enten's fun polling segments on CNN almost every single day. And we'll be back on Monday. This is Common Sense for the American People. I'm Scott Jennings, signing off from Michigan. Thanks for listening.
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6: We hold these truths to be self-evident. 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
20: Violations of the ceasefire, but CENTCOM quickly pushed back against that, saying that the traffic has been smooth today, and so far 55 ships have transited the Strait of Hormuz.
21: Fox's Bill Malusian. One person is dead after a massive fire destroys a resort in the Dominican Republic.
22: The fire was sparked on Friday at the Viva Dominicus Beach Wyndham Resort in the popular tourist town of Bayabia. Thick black smoke blanketed the area as flames soared just feet away from the crystal clear waters along the Caribbean coast.
21: That's Fox's Jeff Paul. Wyndham Clark has a six-shot lead after three rounds of play at the U.S. Open in Shinnecock. 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
23: From the Weather Center, overnight will feature a clear sky with a low of 60. On Sunday, expect a mix of sunshine and clouds, perfect for Father's Day activities with a high of 85. Sunday night will be breezy in the evening, mostly clear with a chance of showers and a low of 54. Monday will be breezy and slightly cooler with a mix of clouds and sun during the day and a chance of a thunderstorm in the afternoon, reaching a high of 77. Tuesday will have intervals of clouds and sun with a chance of thunderstorms in the afternoon and a high of 81. I'm AccuWeather meteorologist Jason Katerina for AM 1460 and FM 101.1, The Answer.
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17: 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I'm your host, Tony Perkins. This week, we're on the road in Gainesville, Georgia, before a live and enthusiastic party.
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17: I'm part in the Research Council's Faith, Family, and Future Tour. Well, the big news this week.
19: On Sunday, we reached an agreement with Iran that achieves everything we set out to accomplish, everything and much more. Ending the current conflict, reopening the Strait of Hormuz, and preventing Iran from ever obtaining a nuclear weapon. That's what it was all about. That was about 99%. Iran cannot have a nuclear weapon.
17: That was President Donald Trump earlier this week. Well, the release of the agreement's text midweek has raised concerns both here in the United States and Israel. We'll discuss the implications of the agreement with Michelle Bachmann, a former member of the House of Representatives, and she was a member of the Permanent Select Committee on Intelligence and a former presidential candidate. Meanwhile, after a planned attack at last weekend's UFC event at the White House, that was reportedly thwarted. Well, the tension quickly turned back to national security. Senate efforts to reauthorize Section 702 of the Foreign Intelligence Surveillance Act hit a roadblock when President Trump said he would not sign the measure unless it included the Save America Act.
19: I mean, that's all we want. It's not a lot. The Save America Act. And that can be passed any way they want to pass it, but I'm not going to sign FISA unless it's done.
17: We'll discuss the future of FISA with Georgia Congressman Andrew Klein. And House Speaker Mike Johnson will be joining us with his take on this week's events. All of that and more coming up on This Week on Capitol Hill.
3: Today's edition of This Week on Capitol Hill is being presented by AARP.
17: Iran was not the only issue generating controversy this week in Washington. From France, President Trump sparked another round of debate with a Truth Social post announcing that he would delay Jay Clayton's confirmation as Director of National Intelligence unless the Senate first passed the Save America Act, along with the reauthorization of Section 702 of FISA. Joining us now to discuss this and more is Congressman Andrew Clyde, who serves on the House Appropriations Committee and

0: got a nuclear weapon, and that is happening with this particular deal right here. You know, there are some concerns about a $300 billion fund in it, but not one dime of that's coming from the United States. It's basically going to come from frozen money that the United States has, through sanctions, has frozen across the world.
1: Let's talk now about FISA. We're going to talk a little bit later with former Congresswoman Michelle Bachmann more about the MOU, the Memorandum of Understanding that was signed this week. FISA was another big issue. I mean, this is something that is used for foreign intelligence, but you, along with others, myself included, have had some concerns about needed reforms. Many of those reforms have been done, but that's not what held it up. It is lapsed. This is a large part of the president's daily briefing on threats to the country. Are you concerned about that?
0: Well, I'm very concerned about the reauthorization of FISA as it is right now. Okay. 2 years ago, we reauthorized FISA with a number of very good reforms to it, but it still isn't enough. You know, we have a Fourth Amendment in our Constitution, and it talks about being secure in your homes, on your persons, in your papers, all right? There's a preemption clause there that says, you know, the Second Amendment has a preemption clause that says shall not be infringed. The Fourth Amendment also has a preemption clause, and it says shall not be violated. Okay, so it is critically important that we uphold the Constitution, the Fourth Amendment of the Constitution, when we reauthorize FISA, because it's foreign intelligence surveillance, not United States citizen surveillance.
1: Let's step back for just a moment and explain exactly what Section 702 does.
0: Well, Section 702 allows for the intelligence agencies of the United States to grab the metadata from all of the electronic communication service providers, you know, whether it's, Verizon or AT&T or any of the large communication service providers, or even now within the current FISA bill, they made that definition so broad. Now it could be anyone that actually has a router that provides Wi-Fi to you, like Starbucks, right? Okay, or McDonald's, all right? And that needs to be tightened up. It's too broad, so that what we have is more security for the privacy of American citizens, so that they are not surveilled. If the government wants to surveil us, fine, get a warrant. All right.
1: Are you confident you can get those provisions into FISA now that it is lapsed? I mean, there should be some robust conversations taking place.
0: Well, it has lapsed, but yet it hasn't lapsed, okay? Back in March, the actual FISA court, Foreign Intelligence Surveillance Act court, reauthorized FISA for a year, and that is something that can happen within the statute. The statute allows that, okay? So literally from March of 2026 to March of 2027, FISA is still actually technically authorized. So we're within this area of a continuing authorization, all right? So it's kind of a gray area that people are like, well, Congress hasn't actually reauthorized it. Well, we actually reauthorized the court to reauthorize it, but it only lasts for a year. So we have a little bit of time yet, okay? But we still need to get these Fourth Amendment protections into the bill, all right? It's like when the government wants to buy the metadata. Commercial entities can buy it, and that's fine, but the government should be able to, because commercial agencies, they can't throw you in jail. They can't take away your rights. The government can, so the government needs to get a warrant in order to do these things.
1: So that's one issue. That's not what derailed it this time in the Senate. The Senate was moving forward for reauthorization. Then the president this week said, I'm not going to sign it unless it includes, say, the Save America Act. So first, speak to what the Save America Act is.
0: Sure. The Save America Act is really three-pronged. Number one, you have to be a United States citizen to vote. Number two, in order to register to vote, you have to prove United States citizenship. And number three, the voter rolls across the country for federal elections have to be verified to ensure that there are only citizens in those rolls. Now, that means illegal aliens cannot be in the rolls. That also means that legal aliens cannot be on the rolls either. They cannot cannot vote. You have to be a citizen in order to vote. And that is so critically important. You know, we have photo ID. We're

0: required in that as well. And there are about, I think, 34 states that require voter ID, but yet there are 16 that don't. And that's very concerning.
1: So this is just common sense?
0: It is. It's common sense.
1: I mean, you have to have an ID to get on an airplane. You have to have an ID to cash a check, if you can cash it. So voting, I mean, that is one of the most sacred duties of a citizen of this country.
0: Absolutely. It is people's voice. For people to make their voice heard in government, the way we do that is the vote.
1: So we just have a little over a minute and a half left. What are the prospects of Save America Act passing?
0: Well, I was very, very pleased to see the president's tweet. I actually spoke to him Monday, a week ago, right as the Georgia elections, the early voting started. I spoke to him about this specific issue, and he actually told me then that he said it has to be. Save America Act has to be attached to FISA for me to sign it. And now he comes out with a tweet on it. So I think that gives us great momentum, all right, to push that and make that happen this coming week.
1: Well, it has passed in the House. Save America Act has passed. FISA has passed in the House. The Senate is where the issue lies.
0: That's true. It is, but it. I think the House is going to try and pass FISA again. And when we do it, we need to be putting Save America Act in with it. The Senate, as you said, the Senate could actually do it because FISA is over there right now, and as well as the Save America Act is there.
1: Been sitting there.
0: Been sitting there a while.
1: A lot of things sit in the Senate.
0: A lot more than sit in the House. That's for sure. You're right, Toby.
1: Congressman Andrew Clyde, thanks so much for joining us.
0: Thank you.
1: All right, folks, don't go anywhere. When we come back, we're going to be joined by former Congresswoman Michelle Bachmann. She's going to be joining us to talk about the Memorandum of Understanding between the United States and Iran. Is it a good deal? Is it good for Israel? What should we be looking for? All of that and more. Still to come, we're going to be joining the speaker as well, so don't go anywhere. More this week on Capitol Hill. Straight ahead.
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1: Welcome back to This Week on Capitol Hill. I'm your host, Tony Perkins, and we're at Northall Church in Georgia, right outside of Gainesville, Georgia, with a live enthusiastic... All right, we were talking, we just touched on this, but I want to go deeper into the memorandum of understanding that was signed this week between the United States and Iran regarding the war. It buys us 60 more days of a ceasefire as the details are kind of negotiated. But in the 14 paragraphs that we have, it tells us a lot. Joining me now to discuss this and more is Michelle Bachman, a former member of Congress from Minnesota. Now, you served on the House Intelligence Committee during your time in Congress. Based on your understanding and your history of Iran and that regime, what do you make of this memorandum of understanding with the Iranian regime? Will it lead to peace in the Middle East?
15: 100% no, it will not lead to peace, because it's rewarding Iran, a terror regime, a death-defying regime, a regime that hates the United States and hates Israel with a passion. That hasn't changed despite leadership changes. They intend to take down our nation. They intend to take down Israel as well. So they have zero plans to abide by this agreement. Just look at the statements that were made today by the Ayatollah and by the leadership within Iran. They're very arrogant, very proud, very prideful. They're spurning Donald Trump, and they declare that they're the new superpower. In fact, they said they defeated two superpowers with this memorandum of understanding. They see the agreement that they won, and that they defeated the United States, and they've defeated Israel. Israel is the superpower of the Middle East. We're the global superpower of the world. They see that they've defeated us, and they declared themselves the new global superpower in the Middle East. So that's what they think of the agreement. That's what they think of us. So I don't see any fear on the part of Iran regarding this agreement. They see they're going to become wealthy again. They're going to have freedom again. They can get right back up to their old tricks again to try to destroy the United States and build a nuclear weapon.
1: I was speaking earlier this week with the ambassador to the U.S. from Israel, Ambassador Leiter, and one of the concerns is the frozen assets that will be released. And of course, we don't know all the details of how this framework is going to work. However, there's no discussion in the 14 points about Iran reining in their proxies, Hezbollah, Hamas, the Houthis. Could not these assets, billions of dollars of assets, reestablish the harassment that these proxies, these terrorist proxies, have been toward Israel?
15: Oh, exactly. And as a matter of fact, they made a statement about that today, too. The Iranians said that they plan to use the money to rearm and remilitarize Hezbollah, which is their proxy. So if you see terrorism in the world, it's Iran behind it. They're the number one state sponsor of terrorism in the world. They've been designated that by the United States State Department since 1979. And so Donald Trump, I give him a lot of credit. I love Donald Trump as our president. I'm so grateful for him that he's our president. But I feel like I've seen two Donald Trumps in the Iran war. We had the most brilliant American leader, the bravest, most bold American leader, beginning on February 28th. It was really, truly a miraculous military operation where it was the United States partnering with Israel, our greatest ally. We'd never done anything like this before. It was a first in history. And we saw God miraculously brought one miracle after another, nearly hour after hour after hour, so much so that Iran was practically defeated. We saw not only the Ayatollah killed, all of the Iranian Revolutionary Guard Corps, literally to a person, every leader killed, and then we went down not one, not two, but three levels of leadership, destroying their navy, destroying their air force, destroying their military on the ground. We took out their nuclear production facilities. We did great damage to a lot of their missiles and their ballistic missiles and their launchers. We did an incredible job with the hand and blessing of an almighty God. And then I don't know what happened. It's like Donald Trump went to China and he said, now China's going to buy 200 Boeing jets. Okay, whoopee for that. Great. But it's like he came home a different person. I don't know what happened in China. I don't know if it was China. I don't know if he read poll numbers. He got cold feet because the midterms are coming. Poll numbers were going down. The price of gas was going up. People were churning against the war. So this may have been a pragmatic move more than anything, just eyeing the midterms. But this was a once-in-a-lifetime opportunity to destroy the worst state sponsor of terrorism and really the whole regime, because Qatar is the number one funder of terrorism in the world. We could have seen this whole network fall. And that's what I was just shocked at, because Donald Trump was so bold and he made statements that he was going to see this to the end. He was going to bring this whole thing to the end. And then he just pivoted on his heels. And we saw this memorandum of understanding is a document I can't even recognize or understand, because from the White House's point of view, they're saying that the memorandum of understanding is all performance-based. You might have seen Vice President Vance on Sean Hannity's show this week, and he did a flawless job explaining the memorandum of understanding. I thought, gee, this sounds pretty good after the vice president was done, until I read the text. And the text has no teeth of holding Iran accountable. It's the United States that gives Iran everything. Iran doesn't do anything. They have to make a statement that they've been making for 48 years, so they've been lying through their teeth about. And it's that, oh yeah, we won't make nuclear weapons. They had their fingers crossed behind their back saying that for 48 years. So what's new with that? They're going to say it again. And then they said, yep, we'll open up the Straits of Hormuz. Well, today they've been very vocal. They said, yeah, we're planning to charge tolls on this. And they're planning to make hundreds of billions of dollars. It's against international law. They're not allowed to do that. So they intend to be rewarded. And remember where all this started. started, Tony. It started with October 7th. It was Iran that attacked Israel. They attacked through Hamas, their proxy, through Hezbollah, through the Iraqi militias, through the Houthis. So they have people that they pay to do their dirty work. Iran has other groups that they pay to do their dirty work. And they really are Terror Inc. That's all they are. Iran isn't a state. It's a terrorist organization, not the people, but the terrorist organization that runs Iran. So now they're back in business, and they'll have money.
1: Michelle, just have about 30 seconds left. It may be a pragmatic decision, but what does it do to our relationship with Israel? 20 seconds.
15: It's devastating. If you look at the people of Israel, they're shocked. They feel betrayed. They feel that the United States has stabbed them in the back because there is no security agreement for Israel in this. In fact, President Trump has slapped Benjamin Netanyahu this way, this way, and this way in the last few days. And there's a very difficult election coming up this fall. Today he said, I don't know if I'll endorse him or not. Maybe I will. I don't know. But he's been very emotional lately, he said. Well, President Trump has looked very emotional lately, and I don't understand it. Again, our role is to be biblical in all of this, and the Bible tells us that nations will be judged for how they treat Israel. And that's really my question about this.
1: Thank your insights. Folks, stick with us. We'll be back with more right after this.
16: I'm Chris DeMeo. What's really going on with U.S. and Iran? Well, it depends on which side you believe.
17: The Iranian military announced that they were closing the Strait of Hormuz over what they said were repeated violations of the ceasefire. But CENTCOM quickly pushed back against that, saying that the traffic has been smooth today, and so far 55 ships have transited the Strait of Hormuz.
16: Fox's Bill Malusian. One person is dead after a massive fire destroys a resort in the Dominican Republic.
18: The fire was sparked on Friday at the Viva Dominicus Beach Wyndham Resort in the popular tourist town of Bahia Bay. Thick black smoke blanketed the area as flames soared just feet away from the crystal clear waters along the Caribbean coast.
16: That's Fox's Jeff Paul. Wyndham Clark has a six-shot lead after three rounds of play at the U.S. Open in Shinnecock. 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
19: From the Weather Center, overnight will feature a clear sky with a low of 60. On Sunday, expect a mix of sunshine and clouds, perfect for Father's Day activities with a high of 85. Sunday night will be breezy in the evening, mostly clear with a chance of showers and a low of 54. Monday will be breezy and slightly cooler with a mix of clouds and sun during the day and a chance of a thunderstorm in the afternoon, reaching a high of 77. Tuesday will have intervals of clouds and sun with a chance of thunderstorms in the afternoon and a high of 81. I'm AccuWeather meteorologist Jason Katarina for AM 1460 and FM 101.1, The Answer.
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1: Back to This Week on Capitol Hill. I'm Tony Perkins, your host, and we are at North Hall Church in Gainesville, Georgia, with a live and decent... And here at North Hall Church, the pastor is with us. And by the way, this is home for Family Research Council's Pray, Vote, Stand chapter for Hall County. And Pastor Bucky, thanks for joining us.
3: Yeah, glad to have y'all and have you here at North Hall Church.
1: Pastor Bucky Kennedy, senior pastor here and host for us tonight. I want to get into a conversation about pastors being engaged, but you just heard Michelle Bachman talking about Israel, a biblical view of Israel, and I think there are a few foreign policy issues that are more important in our relationship with Israel and Jewish state.
3: Yeah, you know, Tony, most of the time people are looking at Israel through a geopolitical lens, and we have to understand them through biblical truth. And people ask me all the time, well, is Israel today the same Israel in the Bible, which is almost kind of funny. And they think, well, there's a lot that Israel does wrong. They've got a corrupt government. They got all this kind of stuff. And I always remind them, I said, you know something? I'm so glad that God's faithful to me when I'm rebellious. And if you read Israel's history throughout Scripture, God's always been faithful to Israel. He's always disciplined Israel. He's always called them back. But God's not forgotten Israel. And we need to understand that relationship biblically. It's not political. It's not outside that. It is a biblical relationship. And we keep making political decisions about a biblical problem.
1: Right. And I tell people, look, my support of Israel is the support of the Jewish people and the Jewish state and its right to exist and defend itself. I don't endorse every decision they make because I don't endorse every decision my own government makes. So, I mean, that's not what we're saying here. They have a right to exist. God gave them that land. It's their land and should not be given to us to create a two-state solution for the Palestinians. That's not what that land should be.
3: I agree 100%.
1: All right, continuing that line of reasoning or thinking about pastors and churches being involved in issues like that that are now called political issues. What are you doing talking about an issue that's political?
3: Well, I say it's a biblical issue. As a matter of fact, I took our church recently through Romans 9, 10, 11. And I said, here's what Scripture talks about in Israel. And let's see what the Bible says, not what the politicians say, not what the pundits say. And let's look at what God's Word says about our relationship with Israel. You don't have to be mad. You don't have to be angry. Just preach the Bible. The Bible answers the issues.
1: But when churches start to speak to these issues, because, you know, marriage, they say it's a political issue. It's a biblical issue. Life, that is a political issue. It's a biblical issue. Gender, it's a biblical issue. Jesus in chapter 19 said, have you not rescued your gender? You have asked for years and what things have you done? But when you do that, you're called a Christian nationalist when you get involved. I was on C-SPAN earlier this week, and I want to play a clip from a question that the host asked me. Play clip 9.
4: Tony, how do you define Christian nationalism?
1: Well, you know, we had that conversation last time I was here. I think I put that back on those who are using the term. It's not a term I use. So, I mean, how would you define Christian nationalism?
4: No, I'm asking you.
1: Well, I mean,
4: I get to ask the question, Tony.
1: They don't know the definition,
3: though.
1: And so they use that as it's like calling somebody a bigot just to shut down the conversation. Yeah. It's a pejorative that is used. And it's exactly the last time I was sitting in that chair, they asked me the same question again. What's a Christian nationalist?
3: It's a social construct. I mean, it really is. It's something that we don't have an answer for. Let's make up a name,
1: right?
3: Which is the argument. I love how you handled it. You said, you define it. And a lot of times when I'm discussing Scripture and people are coming up, I said, well, tell me what you think. And most of the time, people have opposition without any evidence, and so they come up with names. And that's kind of what this is. And you know, I'm an American. I'm a Christian. I'm a Christian that's an American.
1: I love this country.
3: I love our country, but I don't put politics before scripture. My view and understanding of the Word of God determines my political understanding.
1: What do you guys have this for? What would you say to pastors out there that are reluctant to talk to these issues that affect the culture and the policy that governs our nation?
3: Well, I'd encourage them to preach the full counsel of God. I mean, you don't have to go after the topic, but if you're preaching through the Word, verse by verse, chapter by chapter, you're going to come up on it. And just plainly, boldly, courageously, and confidently speak to the issue. And let the Bible explain the Bible.
1: I encourage pastors to preach through the Word of God, and those issues are going to come up, and you can address them, and you can't be accused of cherry-picking issues because you're just preaching the Word of God.
3: Yeah, Tony, I just encourage you to don't be a parent of the latest and greatest. Be a preacher of the Word.
1: Amen.
5: Bucky Kennedy, thanks to host of the Lord.
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12: Game field.
1: Well, while the House of Representatives was not in session in Capitol in Washington this week, many of the members were back in their districts meeting with constituents, attending events, and campaigning. At the same time, primary elections were taking place across several states, including here in Georgia. And these are races that can play an important role in shaping the midterms this fall, determining control of the House and the Senate. Joining us now for our weekly conversation to discuss this and much more is House Speaker Mike Johnson of Louisiana, who joins us from the road. Mr. Speaker, welcome to this week on Capitol Hill.
13: Hey, Tony. Great to be with you.
1: All right, so let's start with the primary results from this week. What's your takeaway?
13: Well, we're feeling good. I think the right candidates are emerging on the Republican side, and what we're seeing is a trend around the country of more and more radical Democrats. You've seen this trend, and we've discussed it. The best way to describe it is that I think there's many Mamdani wannabes who are popping up all around the country, many of them running for Congress. And I'll tell you that the alarming thing for the country is that the energy, the money, the excitement, the grassroots is on the side of the insurgent left. People are openly running for Congress as Marxists, as socialists, and far leftists, further left than the party's ever been. So I'm afraid that the time for centrists and moderation and common sense in the Democrat Party is behind us now. And we've got to recognize this is a battle of worldviews and ideologies more than just policy.
1: Mr. Speaker, several months ago, we were not even into the primary season, you said you were bullish on the fall's midterm elections. Are you even more so now?
13: I am. I'm convinced. And even the prognosticators now, Tony, are saying that Republicans are favored to win more seats. The latest amount by the Cook Report, which is kind of the gold standard, is they say 214 safe Republican seats, 204 in the Democrat column. And the ones in the middle are the jump ball seats, the swing districts. And so if you think of it, it's a profound thing. The entire control of Congress and the direction of the country will come down to less than 20 seats in the House of Representatives. So I'm out crisscrossing the country. I've been in New York, Ohio, and here in Michigan over the last 3 days, going to all these swing districts, raising the resources necessary to win. We got great candidates, a great record to run on, a great message. I think the energy will be on our side.
1: You know, you and I have talked about this, Mr. Speaker, about how politics is downstream from the culture and the culture downstream from the church. You know, we're broadcasting here tonight from a church. How important is it that the voice of the church be heard in this hour?
13: Well, it's critical. You know, we have to stand for our values because they happen to be the values of this great nation that we are given to steward. You know, it is, without dispute, the greatest nation in the history of the world by every objective measure. We're the most free, most successful, most powerful, most benevolent nation that has ever been. But we are reminded every day that that is not a guarantee. We're still an experiment in self-governance. And that republic that we are trying to keep rests upon some very important foundations, the principles that made us the great nation. issue. We have to defend those. We have to contend for them and contend for the faith, because these things are intertwined. So this is the time for the church and people of faith to be very vocal, to be more consistent and vocal and of greater conviction than we've ever been, because the stakes are so very high. We have to get beyond the 250th anniversary and understand that freedom isn't free and it's got to be defended.
1: Let me ask you about those foundations, because last weekend in Washington, D.C., I was in Washington over the weekend. You were there for the UFC fight there on the lawn of the White House. And we found out that there was a foiled terrorist plot, domestic, that was aimed at the UFC event there at the White House. This was domestic. I mean, what is causing this coming apart here in our nation?
13: Well, it's been a long trend, of course, moral relativism and the indoctrination that now 2 to 3 generations of American school children have gotten in their schools. Now they're being radicalized online. This foiled terrorism plot that would have happened on the White House premises just on Sunday night involved men from 5 to 6 different states around the country, young men between the ages of their early 30s to as young as 19. And they're in these chat groups on these subversive websites, and they were organizing what they thought would be an assassination, a mass casualty event of members of Congress, the House and Senate, and of course, perhaps even the president himself. So very dangerous times. We've got to recognize that's what we're up against. These are dangerous days. The days are evil, as Scripture says, and we have to walk circumspectly. We have to act accordingly. We've got to make sure we are properly funding on our brave law enforcement agencies and those who are charged with keeping the American people safe.
1: We can do all of that, and I know that Congress is working hard to do that. We were talking earlier with Congressman Andrew Clyde here that represents this district. But there's a moral fabric that is fraying. And when you look at government, civil government doesn't work unless you have self-government. You know, John Adams talked about that. Our government was made for moral and religious people, wholly inadequate for the government of any other. Our institutions that reinforce and instill that have been doing the opposite over the last 50, 60 years. Are we on a path of fixing that?
13: I think we are. I think that, you know, it's sort of a pendulum in the culture, and it was swung so far to the radical left that I do believe there is a backlash. There are little sparks of revival around the country. There's a recognition, interestingly, among young men demographically who are returning to faith and looking for truth, the absolutes that have been absent from the culture for so long. So as we say all the time, this is a moment for us to speak with clarity, conviction, and consistency more than we have, and to be bold about it. Go into the public square and share the truth and love, of course, but to let people know that there is an absolute. There are commands that were given by our Creator. And I think the 250th anniversary, Tony, is a perfect opportunity for us to use it as a teachable moment. I like to say this all the time. Take young people straight to the second paragraph of the nation's birth certificate. We hold these truths to be self-evident, that all men are created equal, not just born equal, created equal, and that it is God himself that gives us our inalienable rights, not government. We owe our allegiance to our Creator, and that's where our responsibility is as well.
1: All right, 30 seconds left, Mr. Speaker. This would be a great time for people to actually participate in the God and Government course that you used to teach, right?
13: Yeah, right. Good time for education.
1: All right, well, we'll encourage people to check that out. Mr. Speaker, thanks so much for taking time to join us this week. We look to see you next week in Washington, D.C.
3: Well, here's Rich. Check out the God and Government course
1: that the Speaker and I used to teach. 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All right, after the break, a few final thoughts on the news of the week. So stay with us. Don't go anywhere. More Strictly.
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21: More than two decades ago, in 2004, Harvard professor Samuel Huntington warned in his book, Who Are We?, that America was facing a crisis of identity. He argued that a nation cannot remain united without a common culture, a common history, and a common understanding of itself. Remove those foundations and a society inevitably fragments into competing tribes, interests, and identities. Huntington pointed to the Anglo-Protestant creed as the core of America's unifying identity. He argued that America's political institutions and civic ideals did not arise in a vacuum, but were rooted in a culture shaped by Protestant Christianity. If Huntington identified the foundation of America's shared identity, educator E.D. Hirsch explained how that identity was transmitted through a common biblical literacy that provided Americans with a shared vocabulary, history, and moral framework. Without that shared knowledge, the cultural foundations of the nation, its identity, inevitably began to erode. The Founding Fathers were immersed in biblical imagery. Benjamin Franklin famously proposed a national seal depicting Moses at the Red Sea. Political leaders routinely drew upon scripture when discussing liberty and self-government. The Bible shaped how Americans understood these issues of freedom and self-government. Even those who were not Orthodox Christians were influenced by the biblical worldview that permeated colonial America. What happens when that biblical literacy disappears? A nation that forgets its story loses its identity. And when a people lose their identity, they become fragmented. That is precisely what Huntington warned about. Americans increasingly identify themselves by race, class, political ideology, or special interest rather than a common national story. The consequences of this loss of historical memory extend beyond America's understanding of itself. They also affect America's understanding of one of the most important sources of its cultural inheritance, the Jewish people and the biblical story of Israel. America's affinity for the Jewish people did not begin with the modern state of Israel. As historian Walter Russell Mead observed, for generations, Americans viewed Jewish history through the lens of Scripture and found in Israel's story lessons about liberty, covenant, and national purpose.
0: As biblical literacy declines, Israel is increasingly viewed only through a contemporary political lens, ignoring its biblical and historical foundations. Meanwhile, anti-Semitism has risen across America and the West. Certainly, anti-Semitism has many causes, yet it is difficult to ignore the connection between a society that no longer understands the Bible and one that increasingly misunderstands the Jewish people whose history fills its pages. The rise of anti-Semitism and the weakening of support of Israel did not occur overnight. The ground was prepared over decades as biblical literacy declined and historical memory faded. As America celebrates its 250th anniversary, we have an opportunity not merely to commemorate our history, but to recover it. We can rediscover the biblical foundations that shaped our nation and strengthened the shared identity Huntington warned was slipping away. The Bible is not merely a religious text, but one of the foundational documents of American civilization. To understand America, one must understand the Bible. When that understanding is lost, we lose not only part of our history and identity, but also the story that once united us. And with that, that has been this week on Capitol Hill.
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20: Violations of the ceasefire, but CENTCOM quickly pushed back against that, saying that the traffic has been smooth today, and so far 55 ships have transited the Strait of Hormuz.
22: Fox's Bill Malusian. One person is dead after a massive fire destroys a resort in the Dominican Republic.
27: The fire was sparked on Friday at the Viva Dominicus Beach Wyndham Resort in the popular tourist town of Bahia Bay. Thick black smoke blanketed the area as flames soared just feet away from the crystal clear waters along the Caribbean coast.
22: That's Fox's Jeff Paul. Wyndham Clark has a six-shot lead after three rounds of play at the U.S. Open in Shinnecock. 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
28: From the Weather Center, overnight will feature a clear sky with a low of 60. On Sunday, expect a mix of sunshine and clouds, perfect for Father's Day activities with a high of 85. Sunday night will be breezy in the evening, mostly clear with a chance of showers and a low of 54. Monday will be breezy and slightly cooler with a mix of clouds and sun during the day and a chance of a thunderstorm in the afternoon, reaching a high of 77. Tuesday will have intervals of clouds and sun with a chance of thunderstorms in the afternoon and a high of 81. I'm AccuWeather meteorologist Jason Caterina for AM 1460 and FM 101.1, The Answer.
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5: 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This is the Voice of Reason with Andy Hoosier.
6: Oh, yes, here we are, my friends. What is up? Great to have you along for the ride for another weekend edition of the Voice of Reason. My name is Andy Hoosier. What's happening? We're officially here, and it's always great to have you. As we get closer, we are weeks away from the 4th of July, America's 250th birthday. I cannot wait. We are counting down the days. My patriotism still flowing hard, man, after last week's UFC Freedom 250 fight, which was amazing. Did you hear that we had millions upon millions upon millions of people watching that fight? In fact, according to Joe Rogan with his episode that dropped in the middle of the week, apparently as of Monday, I don't know if it's official or not from Paramount themselves, but officially as of Monday, they, according to Joe Rogan, he said 150 million streams on Paramount Plus for that, which, by the way, beats the Super Bowl at roughly a 120 million.
7: Say so, what?
6: I know, that's pretty wild, man. That is how you take things to another level. So while we had the other side of the aisle, last week that was all angry about, you know, men fighting on the White House lawn and how it's the gladiators and we're just Rome just about ready to collapse because we're entertaining and just distracting the masses. Well, all that rhetoric was there. Obviously, it was a big win for them because we saw 150 million streams, which maybe some of that's a duplicate, people going back to watch particular things, but nonetheless, still killing it. So I say that is a big win. Across the board. Lots to get to this weekend, and as always, it's great to have you broadcasting out of the heart of the nation in Wichita, Kansas, at the Hoosier Media Network studios. We have Dave, our great producer down in Dallas. What is up, my friend? Also, Trumpy Bear, our executive producer in studio, and Cornelius, our green-headed alien that is witnessing and viewing the world today. Bottom of the hour, we have Kent Strang on the program, managing director for our friends over at Americans for Prosperity, AmericansForProsperity.org. We're going to chat about the economy. New poll shows that Donald Trump only has a third of the Americans that are happy with the way the economy's going.
0: Say what?
6: Is that really true? We will break that down with him, and we'll talk about consumer price index, how to bring in the affordability agenda, deregulation, and a heck of a lot more, which I am looking forward to. That being said, this weekend, there is plenty going on this weekend, things that happened this past week, which we're going to cover all of it. The Memorandum of Understanding, rocky road with the nation of Iran, Israel, and the United States. But gas prices did dip down below $4 a gallon nationwide to wrap up the week. So that is good news as we try to deal with the future of the Middle East and the future of Iran. We had J.D. Vance, which ironically has been the face of that whole issue with the Iranian deal and the messaging after the Iranian deal and the way things are going. After the first day, I saw the

wife and I when I proposed to her. Now, here's the story. It was, golly, that was what, 2012? Yeah, I remember the year that I was married. Yeah, 2012 when I married Mrs. Voice of Reason. So we're going on, what, 13 years now? Something like that? I don't know. Doing math on the fly. But nonetheless, so on summer solstice, it was actually summer solstice day 2012. I was living in Colorado Springs at the time, working at a different radio station, actually in a rock and roll format, which is awesome. But I was working there. She lived about 2 hours away. Back in her hometown, hour and a half, 2 hours away. And she would come down about once a month because she had training for her job at the time. We had been dating, obviously, for a very long time. For those that don't know our story, we're actually high school sweethearts. So we've been together for a very, very long time besides just being married for the years that we have been. But I did the traditional thing afterwards. I went and talked to her parents and asked permission and did all that kind of stuff. But before that, we kind of knew that we were going to get married. I mean, we just knew. Still, as a guy, you know this, very nervous to do the whole proposal thing. But I had it all planned out. It was going to be perfect. She was going to come down. She was going to stay with me. I was going to propose to her. And I did it in the way, living in Colorado Springs, we lived right near Pikes Peak, one of the major mountains in the area. My goal was I was going to take her to dinner. I was going to wait for it to get dark. And then I was going to drive up to the top of Pikes Peak so we can oversee all the stars. And I had actually purchased a star on the National Star Registry to name a star after us. And it was in Latin, so I don't remember all of it, but it's like uno finitio or something. It was about together as one forever, for all eternity, or whatever it was in Latin. And I named the star that phrase. And I had the registry and everything, and I was going to take her to the top of Pikes Peak in the mountains, overseeing all these stars, point to her star and say, I named it after you, give her the registry, and as she's looking at it, was going to get down and propose. Had this whole thing played out, ready to go. So, Dave, I'm telling you, you're going to enjoy this. She comes down, and we're getting ready, said, hey, we're going to go to dinner. But it's not dark yet. Now, this is naive Andy. Back in the day, not knowing that it's winter or that it's summer solstice, the longest daylight day of the year. She's getting tired. She's getting ready for dinner. Do you want to go? Like, I'm kind of getting hungry here. What are we doing? And then I'm trying to watch outside to see when it's going to get dark. And I'm playing it off cool. It's like, nah, not really hungry yet. Let's just hang out. Let's just wait. Let's just do this. I'm waiting and waiting and waiting. So I'm like, all right, finally, I say, it's starting to get a little dusk, still not dark, but dusk. And I say, all right, you know what? Let's go ahead and go. So this is by now probably 8 o'clock-ish at night, which, by the way, I wanted to go and do the proposal first and then celebrate with dinner afterwards, which it probably would have been better to flip that to try and eat dinner, kill some time, and then go up on the mountain. No, I wanted to propose first and then go to dinner and celebrate. So I'm driving up the mountain. And by the way, at this time, I have a really piece of junk car. Dave Ramsey would call it the hoopty car because it was totally paid off, but it would overheat. It leaked antifreeze. It was terrible. It was a whole thing. So I had to stop a couple times on the side of the mountain to put coolant back in the car to make sure we could get to the top. We get to about halfway up and it's starting to get dark finally. So I'm all right, cool. The stars aren't out though yet. Sun just went down. It's still dusk. It's starting to get dark, but the stars aren't out yet. So then we're just sitting there. And she's like, what are we doing up here, Andy? I thought we were going out to dinner. I was like, no, I want to show you something. Hang on. All right, sit there. Killing time, killing time, killing time. It gets to be after 9. Now, again, not knowing longest day of the year, the restaurants close at 10. It's the middle of the week. It's not a weekend. It's the middle of the week at this time. So I'm now rushed. Do we go to dinner and go back up the mountain afterwards? Do we just do this without the stars? What do we do? Just starts to get down. A few of the stars come out. Not the one I want to show her, but enough. I pull out the registry thing. I show it to her. It's dark now because idiot Andy, in the young, naive state that I was, didn't know that it was going to be so dark that she wouldn't be able to read it. So I give her the papers. She doesn't know what they are. I tell her I named a star after her, and then I kneel down to propose. And then she gets excited and about bumps me off the side of the mountain. So then, I know. I know. So we do all this. We go back down the mountain. We go to the restaurant 10 minutes before they close, and they were not happy. They were not happy. They did not realize that we were going to have a last-minute customer come in and order something right before they want to close. They were wrapping things up. Yeah, it was a complete bomb on my end. It was a complete failure of strategy.

0: again, the entire thing, not knowing that it was actually summer solstice, the longest sunny day of the year. But it's a great story, and we've been together since. Again, we've been high school sweethearts, and we knew this was going to be a thing. So that's been kind of the quirky story that we've always been able to tell, and that just kind of flows with the way our marriage has been. So, yeah, well done on that front. Well done on that front. Also, by the way, on Friday was Juneteenth, and if you celebrate that one, happy Juneteenth as well. The official ending of slavery in the nation, done by Republicans and conservatives, ending the racism, the segregation, and slavery done by Democrats in this nation. All right, that's my big story. We got a lot to touch on with all the stories going on in the nation.
1: What's trending today?
0: As we go to our big story of the day, and we can talk about Iran here in just a moment, but I do want to go down to the state of Texas for a moment. We have a lot of great radio affiliates down in the state of Texas, as there is a Supreme Court case, or a court case, with the decision of defending an individual down in the state of Texas this week on being able to use marijuana and still carry a firearm. Now, for those that don't know, there are mostly across the nation in states they have laws to where if you have a green card, if you do possess marijuana in some fashion, you're not allowed to carry a firearm. In fact, our brand new affiliate down in New Mexico, I believe that those laws are down in Arizona, New Mexico area, to where if you do have a green card and you are a recreational or a medicinal user of marijuana, then you're not allowed to apply for a concealed carry. You're not allowed to go through the background check process. You're not allowed to purchase a firearm, which is kind of crazy to me because I did not realize in the United States that you had to choose between one right or the other. And in the overbearing, overregulated society that we live in today with the nanny states of the federal government, I find that kind of a failure in the system, especially going into America's 250th birthday of the nation. For you to say you have to choose to either, if you use it for medicinal purposes, for pain management, for hunger, or whatever issue that you have, that you can choose to have marijuana, but you can't carry a firearm to defend yourself, or vice versa. That's kind of crazy. And especially now, we are seeing a change in tide. Now, look, I'm coming from Kansas. This is where Kansas right now is one of only two states in the nation where we don't have recreational or medicinal, because we have, unfortunately, even among many Republicans here that do not like the marijuana issue at all. And they've been adamant, even with every one of our governor's candidates on our side, that are adamant about not allowing marijuana to come into the state of Kansas. Another story for another time. And regardless of how you feel about marijuana, I find it strange that Republicans that believe in limited government would still support the idea of not allowing you to have both of a marijuana and the right to a firearm, or whether it's marijuana or another product at all. But we're going into America's 250th birthday, and we're also going into a dynamic change in society with the Make America Healthy Again movement. If you've forgotten, the Trump administration rescheduled marijuana at the federal level, going from a Schedule 1 narcotic down to a Schedule 3 narcotic. What does that do? That allows research to be done on it for potential medicinal purposes, which, you know, the whole reefer madness thing disallowed that to happen for a very long time. But now we're seeing the deregulation of it at the federal level, allowing states to have a bit more free rein. And I'm hoping that had part of the decision with this decision coming out of Texas, allowing this individual to have both marijuana and a firearm. But with the change that we're seeing, whether it's because we realize that we want more natural remedies and more holistic remedies, we don't want to just rely on big pharma, whatever the purpose may be here, it is good news both for firearms and Second Amendment rights and for the marijuana industry as a whole, because now people can begin to make their choice. If you are a veteran and you have PTSD and marijuana helps you, but yet you still want to carry a firearm because you're afraid of someone breaking into your home, now you have that option. And I say that is a great win for Texas. That's a great win for this individual. And I think it should set a precedent for moving forward where many of these states that have laws like that say you can do one or the other, but you can't do both. I'm really hoping that this is maybe the opening the door in the Pandora's box to where we could see a change in some of those policies around the state. Hint, hint, wink, wink, New Mexico, which unfortunately has been very progressive on some of these issues to try and get rid of firearm and Second Amendment right in your state. Good news. I really like that. We're going to break some more of that down here in just a moment, but we are seeing a dynamic change. And hopefully, Republicans, if you are smart with the younger generation that makes this a priority issue for them, if you're still one of those Republicans fighting it, you probably need to get on board relatively soon.
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0: Yes, it is. Welcome back into it. Great to have you here for your weekend edition of the program. I know we went long in our personal story there, but I do want to break down some of this case regarding the marijuana and guns after the Supreme Court ended up making that ruling this week, and it was a broad-spectrum federal stopping any federal ban on gun ownership by marijuana users, which is really good news. So state policies that have this, then this is going to be reevaluated. I'm telling you, now remember, this is a Trump administration that early on, like within the first month or two of the administration in 2025, told then Attorney General Pam Bondi to start investigating any violations of Second Amendment rights at a statewide state level and begin challenging them in court. So this has been an ongoing movement, not just for marijuana, but more so for the Second Amendment and more so for gun owners, which is really good news because they've made it a priority to say we're going to preserve the Second Amendment like we have preserved other rights in this nation by the Trump administration, and we're not going to stop until those are gone. So federal bans and getting rid of these regulations that you can choose one or the other, marijuana or firearms, that is gone by the U.S. Supreme Court, and that is good news, my friend, so celebrate that one. Yeah, right? We'll get back to that in just a minute. I want to tell you about my friends over at Red State Spirits. Red State Spirits encompasses the true American spirit. And as we go through America's 250th birthday, that's literally what started this business. They are a small business, which you and I know we love supporting small business. They're veteran-owned and operated, two great veterans, two great individuals that started this company. And it encompasses the true American spirit when they saw the assassination attempt of Butler, Pennsylvania, with that fight, fight, fight message, blood pouring down the face and saying, hey, that's what a real American does. And if you've seen their bottles, their True American Vodka was the first one to encompass that picture, and it is one of the coolest bottles you will ever see. And I will tell you now, it will be a collector's item with all of their bottles, because who knows, they may change it relatively soon and update their bottles moving forward once Donald Trump's out of office. But nonetheless, I don't know if that's going to be true or not, but that's a possibility. Get your bottles now. Once you open it and you try it, you realize it's not only just for the bottle, but it's for the taste as well. The True American Bourbon, their True American Spirit, their True American Vodka, their gin, their rum, it's all there. 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Please drink responsibly. All right, this goes a bit deeper, and I like to focus on more of the campaign and political realm. Republicans, we have a change of dynamic within the Democrat Party right now. After the election of Alexandria Ocasio-Cortez, our favorite person on this program, right?
10: I am told this is a garbage disposal.
0: After the election of Zohran Mamdani, now we have the socialist mayor in Seattle, and in Portland, Oregon, we saw the primary race with the mayor's race in Washington, D.C., with the socialist that's winning there. We see this new Nazi socialist that's up in the state of Maine. The Democrat Party has gone completely off the deep end. But one of their issues that they are winning with the young generation on social issues is the issue of marijuana and overregulation on personal choice of what you can consume in your body. And while we know that Democrats have zero ability to actually allow freedom, they're using it as a propaganda piece to win over that younger generation. The Gen Zers, the Alpha generation, although that's a little bit younger. My daughter's in the Alpha generation at 12. So, I mean, but they're winning them over by saying, hey, we're going to be the ones to deregulate this stuff. When Trump's the one that did it. He lowered marijuana from Schedule 1 down to Schedule 3 on the narcotic level. So he's the one that's been doing this. Republicans, I'm telling you, we need to get on board if there are Republicans that are still fighting against it, because we're going to lose the next generation, because they don't care as much about economic issues. They do care about economic issues, but that's not what they like to talk about. They want to focus on the social issues and having the right to do whatever they want. And for the most part, that's not a bad thing, because that's the true American spirit. Lots more coming up. Stay here.
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11: Fox News. I'm Chris DeMeo. What's really going on with U.S. and Iran? Well, it depends on which side you believe.
12: The Iranian military announced that they were closing the Strait of Hormuz over what they said were repeated violations of the ceasefire. But CENTCOM quickly pushed back against that, saying that the traffic has been smooth today, and so far 55 ships have transited the Strait of Hormuz.
11: Fox's Bill Malusian. One person is dead after a massive fire destroys a resort in the Dominican Republic.
13: The fire was sparked on Friday at the Viva Dominicus Beach Wyndham Resort in the popular tourist town of Bahia Bay. Thick black smoke blanketed the area as flames soared just feet away from the crystal clear waters along the Caribbean coast.
11: That's Fox's Jeff Paul. Wyndham Clark has a six-shot lead after three rounds of play at the U.S. Open in Shinnecock. 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
15: From the Weather Center, overnight will feature a clear sky with a low of 60. On Sunday, expect a mix of sunshine and clouds, perfect for Father's Day activities with a high of 85. Sunday night will be breezy in the evening, mostly clear with a chance of showers and a low of 54. Monday will be breezy and slightly cooler with a mix of clouds and sun during the day and a chance of a thunderstorm in the afternoon, reaching a high of 77. Tuesday will have intervals of clouds and sun with a chance of thunderstorms in the afternoon and a high of 81. I'm AccuWeather meteorologist Jason Catarina for AM 1460 and FM 101.1, The Answer.
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1: This is the Voice of Reason with Andy Hoosier.
0: Yeah, it is the Voice of Reason. I'm Andy Hoosier. Great to have you for your weekend edition of the program. Moving through here, lots to cover with a lot of news happening from this past week, this weekend. The Memorandum of Understanding, the rocky road to peace in the Middle East, that conversation is going to be going on for a while. J.D. Vance wrapped up this week by announcing that we've seen already in the first day of the signing of the memorandum, like 12 million barrels of oil move through there, which is a good start. I mean, now we consume, just to put that into perspective, we consume 22 million barrels a day. So that's like half of our daily consumption. But hey, it's a step in the right direction, right? So I will continue to follow that one. But what's it doing to the economy? Inflation sitting at 4% right now. A little bit high, but a lot better than what we had seen with the 9% under the Biden administration, the consumer price index there, energy markets, deregulation, and so much more. That's where we get our update with our good friends over at Americans for Prosperity as we go to our...
14: Let's go to the Red State Spirits hotline.
0: That's right, our friends over at Red State Spirits, redstatespirits.com. But on the line with us here with our partners with Americans for Prosperity, America's largest grassroots organization, and this show would not be possible without them. He is the managing director for AFP, the man himself, Mr. Kent Strang. Kent, how are you, my friend?
22: I'm doing great. Great to be back with you.
0: Yeah, always great to chat with you, man. There is so much to talk about. We have seen already this week with this new memorandum of understanding with Donald Trump and the Iranian nation, we've seen the markets respond in a very positive light. We jumped back up like 1,000 points. We're over 50,000 points on the Dow Jones right now. Gas prices now dropping below $4 a gallon. We're getting things almost back to normal, it sounds like. We'll see how long that lasts.
22: Well, I know Americans are concerned about cost of living. At Americans for Prosperity, we talk to them every day at the doorstep, on the phone, at events, and the price of goods and affordability is what they're thinking about as they go into midterms. And so finding ways to lower prices is critical. And the conflict in Iran has certainly raised prices, and the price of energy impacts the price of everything. And we know that. And it's going to be great to see if we can get this straight back to normal. It seems like it's getting there. So we hope this peace deal sticks, the supply chains get to regular order. And it looks like, as you mentioned, the market is getting back to that pretty soon. And it's fantastic to see that our national average of gas is back to $3.99. That's going to provide relief for American families as they get out to go celebrate Independence Day. They start those family vacations. You don't want to have that pain at the pump, but that's not just the only thing that energy prices impact. It's also the cost of food and the cost of our fertilizer. And there's so much more that goes into that to ship our goods when we order products online. And so when we see those prices come down, it means the prices come down for Americans across the board because it's a big impact on inflation. And we saw some higher CPI and PPI reports and the indicators of inflation. And so this is good news to see the straight going back to normal, to see prices come down, especially gas prices.
0: Yeah, it is really good news. At the same time, we can do other things as well, right? And obviously, that's what you guys are focusing on with your affordability agenda at AFP, with the permitting reform for energy dominance and for healthcare reform and for deregulation and tax cuts and so on and so forth. Because what I've noticed is that everything is so tied to the government that whatever decision the government makes, it has a major impact on the market. And I get that it's going to some degree, especially with trade and with oil and that sort of thing. But we can try to mitigate some of that damage by just getting the government out of as much of the economic progress in the private sector as possible to where it has less of an impact, can't we?
22: You are absolutely right. And I'm going to tell the quiet part out loud that the government makes life more expensive.
0: Yes.
22: It's often in all those sectors, in healthcare and in housing and in energy, the regulatory burdens that we have in America make it harder on all of those sectors. And when we look at housing, everybody wants more affordable housing. We certainly have some higher interest rates because of the bad economic policies of the Biden administration. We saw 21.5% cumulative inflation. That led to higher interest rates, but we also need more housing supply. Where we need housing supply, and there are state, local, and federal regulatory burdens to stop that. And so when we look at energy, we have, wow, so many regulatory burdens. There are over 650 different energy projects that are stopped or stalled just due to the fact that they cannot get permits.
0: Wow.
22: And when we look at healthcare, wow, what are we really looking for? We're looking for we have the best doctors, the best medicine in all of the world. We still have the best healthcare system in the world, yeah, even with all of the problems that we have. And there's just so many regulatory burdens. Of course, in all of these things, we want people to be safe. We want it to be done the right way. But when you have a system that is built on stifling innovation, stifling us through red tape, regulatory burdens, and permits, it makes it hard to innovate. And what have we been for 250 years of America? We've been innovators. We've been problem solvers. And so what we need to do on all those fronts is we need to find the regulatory burdens that are stopping us from making progress. We need to eliminate those. We need to streamline our permitting process. A lot of times it can take longer just to get the permit,
0: yeah,
22: than it can to build the thing itself. And that's a big problem. And we want to be a nation of innovation, not a nation of permits. And so if we can get the government out of the way, we need to be able to do that. And there are a number of different bills happening in Washington right now that are aimed at doing exactly this. And we need Washington to come together, and we shouldn't look at this as a left versus right issue. We should look at this as an American issue that we need to be able to build. We need to be able to innovate so we have the health care that we need, so we have the housing that we need, and we have the energy that we need. Because when we look at the conflict that happened in Iran, or it's happening in Iran, there's always been conflict,
0: right,
22: in different parts of the world that have led to higher prices. And so we need to make sure that energy security is national security. So when those things inevitably happen, this week it's Iran, in a year it might be something different, and in 20 years it might be something different, that we have the process needed and the innovation needed to get the resources that we have abundantly here in America.
0: Yeah, I love that. That's really good news. At the same time, let's talk about diversifying the economy. And we're seeing prime example with Iran, the Strait of Hormuz, when 80% of the oil flows through there for the global need of oil. They have that dominance. Now we're seeing Saudi Arabia building pipelines. We're seeing other places trying to diversify to where they don't have full control and shut down, essentially, the global energy market. Here on the home front, new investments, new manufacturing, new jobs coming to the United States based on diversifying our needs and not relying solely on China for pharmaceutical pills or for computer chips or whatever else. I mean, all that's good news when we diversify to make sure we're not dependent on somebody else.
22: Yeah, I think that's true. Of course, we're going to want trade partners, right?
0: That's
22: the beauty of trade. But you're exactly right. I think about our race with China on the AI race and who's going to win that. And I think about we're going to need rare earth minerals. And China has not been a good partner on rare earth minerals. They're trying to dominate that market, keep anybody from getting it, being it difficult to do that. And like, well, the United States has various rare earths that we can get to. But again, due to permits, due to red tape, regulatory burdens, it's tough to be able to get to those. And so we need to think about our future. How do we not only compete in the AI race, but how do we win the AI race? How do we make sure that we continue to be the world's largest economy and not only compete, but win? And it's going to have to come with getting rare earth minerals. And so that might be another area where we think about the next 250 years of this great country and being able to look into the future a little bit. But you're exactly right. And I think one thing that we looked at in the One Big Beautiful Bill, the Working Families Tax Cut, was they expanded offshore drilling in that bill. Those are things that the Biden administration had cut off. The Biden administration wanted the Green New Energy scam. We saw President Trump nearly day one come in and cut back a lot of those executive orders and eliminate them so we could be dominant from an energy standpoint. We absolutely have to do that. And think about the now, as you mentioned, but also think about the future, because again, back to where we started, we are innovators as Americans. And if we cut off a supply somewhere in the Middle East, we need to think about a different supply or a different source, and that's always who we've been, and we can't let red tape stop us from that in the future.
0: Yeah, that's what it's all about. You guys have been doing a focus on the Jones Act, to trying to get that one repealed. For those that don't know, again, talk about the Jones Act and what is that. And at the same time, when we talk about deregulation, the Trump administration's been paraded as, you know, for every new regulation coming in, they've cut anywhere between 10 to 100 other regulations. Are you still seeing that momentum as well as we try to get government out of the way?
22: I think that's great. I think what has to happen with the regulatory burdens that President Trump is cutting back through executive order is we really need Congress to come alongside the president and codify that into law. What you don't want to happen is when President Trump is gone, that a Bernie Sanders presidency or an AOC presidency or a Gavin Newsom, God forbid, presidency comes along and they just remove those with the pen, right? And so this is where Congress can step up and help President Trump and codify those things into law so they aren't at the whim of an executive order, because we saw a lot of that bad policy done through the Biden administration, through Biden's pen, and Trump came along and undid it, rightfully so, but we don't want the good stuff to be undone with a pen either, and so Congress should come along and codify as much of that as they can.
0: Yeah, that would be nice. I would love to see that. Let's talk about that for a moment. We're talking about a reconciliation bill 3.0 this summer. Ken, is that the opportunity for Republicans to cram in as much of this agenda, codifying the Trump agenda, doing the permitting reform, doing health care reform? Is that the opportunity to do that right before midterm season?
22: Sure. I mean, there are obviously challenges with congressional math, right? The margins are incredibly small. And, you know, what they're going to be able to get in through the parliamentarian is going to be limited. They need to be budget-based policies that get in. But there are going to be opportunities. Based on what I'm reading, they're looking for ways to cut waste, fraud, and abuse. We know there's no shortage of waste, fraud, and abuse that's happening in our government or in Washington, D.C. And so I certainly applaud them for trying to find areas where spending is not going to the right place. It's being manipulated. It's being wasted. And so kudos to finding waste, fraud, and abuse and getting rid of it. It also looks like there's some talk of an expansion of health savings accounts. We've been talking about that as part of our affordability agenda. Of what health savings accounts do is it puts the money directly in patients' pockets and not in big insurance company or not in bureaucrats' pockets. And so you get to control that spending on your own. Comes with a lot of positive tax implications as well, and you get to control your own dollars.
0: And that's exactly what people want to do, right? Just control their own dollars and make their own decisions, which is what we're advocating for. Kent, hate to cut you off. Hang on the line. We got to take a break. We'll continue this conversation and more when we come back around the corner for your weekend edition of The Voice of Reason. Lots more to get to. Stay here.
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1: 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By the way, we're following a story that was shared on social media at the end of this week of the U.S. Bureau of Labor Statistics showing job growth and where jobs are and federal employees, a massive drop in federal employees across the board thanks to the Trump administration. So all the job growth that we're seeing with all the month-by-month job growth and where we're at, all private sector jobs. In fact, the number of federal employees has dropped substantially since the beginning of the Trump administration. And that, my friends, is really good news. Well, we're hanging out right now with Kent Strang, Managing Director for our partners over at Americans for Prosperity, AmericansForProsperity.org. You can also find more information for their affordability plan at AmericansForProsperity.org/affordability. Also, for the healthcare conversation, which we were talking about when we went into that break, you can find it at personaloption.com, ways to find better options for you and I and what we can do to advocate for that policy, which, Kent, I have to ask you, why is it so difficult for Republicans to work on healthcare reform, to repeal Obamacare, to get more options in the private sector, to deregulate and get government out of healthcare, which they're not supposed to be in the first place? Why is it so hard for them?
2: Well, anytime government creates a law, or anytime Congress creates a law, it's incredibly difficult to claw it back. But what have we seen with Obamacare? All of the promises that they made to us. You can keep your doctor. You can see lower premiums. None of that has come true. Everything they promised has been false. And so it would be great to live in a world where we do know that we have the best healthcare system in the world. We're the best doctors and nurses in the world. Our healthcare professionals are unbelievable. But there are, again, there are so many regulatory burdens, so many red tape. And what we need to do is we need to establish systems where we have patient doctor relationships again. Our insurance companies have become so dominant in this space. We would like to see a major expansion of direct primary care. And what it's done is we've kind of lost that personalness of healthcare. And so that's why we advocate for a personal option, is because the government has inserted itself so much into healthcare that it makes it really difficult to get anything done. And so we need to add more freedom into healthcare. Things like those health savings accounts where you control more of your money, you know, where you get to see what the bill actually looks like, where you get to see the doctor of your choice. You get to see the experts that you want to see. And we need to do that on the military side as well. And so, you know, veterans who serve their country can get to the experts that they need. And so there's a lot of reforms that we need to be able to do in healthcare. And I think that Republicans have worried about taking healthcare away from people when we should be talking about the empowerment that it can lead to people. It can really empower them to control their healthcare and control their outcomes for their health.
1: From your lips to God's ears, my friend, I mean, it's not taking healthcare away, because number one, government shouldn't be involved in healthcare in the first place. I think constitutionally, we don't even have a place to be part of that conversation. But like you said, it empowers individuals to have better choices, more competition, more free market options, better quality, lower prices. That's what we believe as free market capitalists and conservatives. And that's what we've been trying to advocate for a while. And it just seems like it's such a difficult thing to make happen.
2: That's right. Absolutely.
1: Yeah, it makes me sad. Kent, last question for you. You guys being America's largest grassroots organization in the nation, talking to people about these affordability plans, which they're obviously very frustrated with the way things are going in some aspects, has it been received well? Are you getting some great response and building that momentum on this movement?
2: It certainly has. I mean, Americans are worried about cost of living, and they want their lawmakers to step up and do it. And so the lawmakers that talk to Americans about where they are and have a plan for how they're going to lower costs resonate with voters. We talk to them every single day at the door, on the phone, and they not only want you to focus on the cost of living as an elected official, they want you to have a plan on how to solve it. And if they need any help, come check out our affordability agenda at Americans for Prosperity.
1: Yeah, you betcha. Go and check it out. By the way, Ken, outside of you rocking it on the economic side and the grassroots campaigning, I know that you also are a busy guy on the band front, making music and being that 80s hair metal band. Congrats on that one. I still am thinking that that's what brought down communism back in the day, right?
2: Absolutely, yeah. Next time on the show, we'll have to talk about big 80s hair metal, how it brings down communism, and how those good times were a great symbol of American prosperity and the greatness of Ronald Reagan and others.
1: That's what I'm saying, man. I'm thinking, I mean, look, the Ronald Reagan days, bringing that capitalism here, and then Metallica showing up to Russia with millions of people. I think that's what brought down communism back in the day.
2: It's what? It's Rocky, the Pope, Thatcher, Reagan, and 80s hair metal. I think that's pretty much what does it.
1: It's what it's all about. That's what does it. It is changing the culture. I love it. Kent, we appreciate it, my friend. Let's get you back on and do it again soon.
2: Anytime. Thank you.
1: You betcha. I love it. Kent Strang, Managing Director for Americans for Prosperity. Had to throw that one in there. We're going to have to play some of his music here on the program relatively soon. But that being said, we are out of time. We'll be back at it before you know it. Until then, be your own catalyst for change. Be that voice of reason in your local market. I'm Andy Hoosier. We will see you back on the radio soon. Bye.
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9: Weekend.
10: I think that what ultimately happens from here is very much up to the Iranians. Do they want to behave better? Mm-hmm. If so, great. If they don't want to behave better, the President of the United States still has a whole lot of options from here.
9: The future of Iran's nuclear program, fighting in Lebanon and the Strait of Hormuz are topics to be discussed. The Los Angeles mayor has issued a state of emergency due to a massive warehouse fire at a cold storage warehouse in Boyle Heights. Fox's Roger Stern.
11: The warehouse is a giant cold storage facility, which has now created an 85 million pound biohazard from spoiling food.
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13: From the Weather Center, overnight will feature a clear sky with a low of 60. On Sunday, expect a mix of sunshine and clouds, perfect for Father's Day activities with a high of 85. Sunday night will be breezy in the evening, mostly clear with a chance of showers and a low of 54. Monday will be breezy and slightly cooler with a mix of clouds and sun during the day and a chance of a thunderstorm in the afternoon, reaching a high of 77. Tuesday will have intervals of clouds and sun with a chance of thunderstorms in the afternoon and a high of 81. I'm AccuWeather meteorologist Jason Caterina for AM 1460 and FM 101.1, The Answer.
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1: Oh, yes, it is, my friends. What is up? Welcome into it. It is your weekend edition of the Voice of Reason, moving through another beautiful, hot, summery weekend across the nation. Man, I am ready for fall time already. I don't know if I want to get through 4th of July, which is just a few weeks away. America's 250, excited about that, but it is just blazing hot. I'm not okay with that. I need my 20-degree weather again. Great to have you along for the ride. Another one for your weekend edition. Broadcasting out of the heart of the nation in Wichita, Kansas, at the Hoosier Media Network Studios. Doing our thing.
2: Doing live.
1: Like we do every single weekend here on the program. We have a jam-packed hour, and I do not want to waste any time. Bottom of the hour, Michael Pack. We are going to break down his new documentary on censorship and the concerns that we had during the COVID pandemic, the 2020 hindsight. How do we make sure that does not happen again? But big news happening this week.
3: What's trending today?
1: Where, of course, we've been following the peace deal between the United States and Iran. How long will this thing hold? And what are the details of this agreement as more information continues to come out? And we have a guest to kick off things right out of the gate this hour as well.
3: Let's go to the Red State Spirits hotline.
1: That's right. Our friends over at Red State Spirits, redstatespirits.com. Go and check them out. Really happy to have on here. He is a rabbi. He is the podcast and radio show host of The Rabbi's Table. Really happy to have on here Mr. Michael Barclay. Michael, how are you, my friend?
4: I'm great, thank God. How are you doing, Andy? And thank you for everything you do.
1: Yeah, well, thank you for what you're doing. I appreciate you coming on the show. What an interesting time to be alive right now. We've seen the dialogue, the narrative, pretty drastically change over the past few years on our relations with the Middle East. I get that we have a lot of individuals, myself included, that don't want long-term conflicts, that want to stay out of long-term wars, the military-industrial complex. The fact that we got into this conflict in the first place with the nation of Iran was very controversial among Republicans, but do you agree, now that we're seeing the bullet points, we're seeing the details of this bill come out, and we've seen this quote-unquote ceremonial signing, is this going to be a long-term fix? And as J.D. Vance said, will this be a completely different direction that the Middle East looks like over the next 50 years?
4: Let's start with J.D. Vance first, because that's easier. God bless him, and God bless the Vice President of the United States, and J.D. Vance is an nincompoop. He speaks out of both sides of his mouth. He was anti-Trump, then he was pro-MAGA. His favorite podcaster is Theo Vaughn, who's an avowed anti-Semite. For years, he hired Tucker Carlson's son as one of his employees so he could have access to the father and to those votes. And he made a comment last week that was where he said that, you know, all wars end in negotiation. World War One and World War Two end in negotiation. Either he's ignorant of history, which I don't believe, or he's a liar, because World War II ended with the unconditional surrender of Germany and Japan. There was no negotiation. So, you know, I pray that Marco Rubio decides to run for president. Mm-hmm. Let's just leave that there. In terms of this deal sticking, there's no way it's going to stick. It's a question of how long will it last. Their theology from the Quran is very clear. Their goal is to create a worldwide caliphate. Run by Sharia law. That has always been the goal of the Quran for 1400 years. They view this as only one battle, in a 1400 year war, the most recent battle. It's not going to stick. Remember,

0: their agreement means nothing to them. And you look at the terms of this agreement, and there's still, you know, some of the terms are still being released what they are. But Iran actually is getting more out of this than they have had since 1979 in terms of assets being unfrozen, in terms of a commitment for the United States not to get involved in a regime change, in terms of we'll deal with the nuclear issue later. Well, this whole time that we've had any ceasefire, Iran has been developing their nuclear weaponry, as well as drones and other weapons. We need to remember that they are allowed to lie in their theology. That is their rule of law.
1: Yeah.
0: They can lie to the infidel.
1: Why do you think, outside of before we got to this agreement here particularly, and especially like you mentioned, one of the rules there, one of the points in this agreement was that we wouldn't advocate for a regime change in the nation of Iran. Why haven't we gone down that road? If they continue to lie, and we've seen the cycle go on, not only during this conflict over the past few months, but in years that we've tried to deal with them, that they agree to something and then they taunt us. And, you know, the last month or so, we've seen AI videos of them threatening us. They want to kill us, you know, death to America, death to Israel, death to Americans and Jews and everything else. They do that. And then they come to the table and say, yeah, we want to talk, we want to converse, we want to negotiate, and then they disregard it, they drag it out, and then they continue to do it, and it's been a vicious cycle. Why, in your mind, has the Trump administration not just gone in and said Iran historically has not been an Islamist nation, they're not predominantly a Muslim nation, they never were back in the day, we're going to remove this regime and allow the Persian people, the original people of Iran, to take over and do their thing again?
0: Look, I have the greatest respect for President Trump. And like any CEO, I think he listens to his advisors. On one hand, he's got Hexeth and Rubio telling him what needs to be done, which is exactly what you just said. On the other hand, he's got Steve Witkoff, Jared Kushner, and J.D. Vance, who for their own reasons are saying other things, and he's listening to them. And, you know, one of the things that makes Trump great and successful is his ego, and one of his Achilles heels is his ego. And so he doubles down on things.
1: Yeah,
0: it's people need to understand that when the Ayatollah Khomeini took over Iran in 1979 in the revolution, he didn't even make comments about Israel. All of his speeches were about we finally have a nation from which we can build a worldwide caliphate. Those are his words.
1: Yeah,
0: and that's the goal. So lying, cheating, stealing, doing whatever they want to do is part of their theology. And you know, one of the things is we often think that people view the world the way we do. So we want peace and prosperity. We assume that everyone else wants peace and prosperity. The reality is they don't.
1: Yeah.
0: This is not about land, power, money. This is about God for them.
1: Yeah.
0: And that's why it's so difficult. They used the Strait of Hormuz the same way if someone would use a nuclear bomb.
1: Sure.
0: And I think one of the reasons that Trump administration has chosen to do this is because of all the pressure worldwide to open up the Strait of Hormuz.
1: Sure.
0: Pressure from China, pressure from Europe. If they use the Strait of Hormuz this way, God forbid, how are they going to use nuclear technology?
1: Right, right. And the good news, I think, that's come out of this has been maybe a diversification in where energy is flowing and where oil is coming from, to where it's not all 80% of the oil in the world being centralized going through that strait, but we're seeing Saudi Arabia now building other pipelines and other places to where we can get oil out to the world without relying solely on that. So I think diversification is good here. Michael, I want to shift gears a little bit, though, as we go through this, to the relationship that the United States has with the nation of Israel. And it's been a very strong relationship for a very long time. We've seen some anti-Semitism growing over the past few years, which has been really unfortunate. And now we have this narrative that Israel apparently is just dominating U.S. and that we're just puppets to what Benjamin Netanyahu says, which I find kind of interesting. Has that relationship been strained, do you think, over the past year, and especially during this time of the conflict?
0: Absolutely. Look, first of all, anyone who thinks that Donald Trump is going to bow a knee to anybody is an idiot. This is not Bibi running the world. That's the first piece. Israel looks out for its well-being. It has to look out for its own defense. America should also be looking out for Israel's defense, because we need to recognize, again, that there is a war of these Muslim nations against the world to create a

0: And the first line of defense is Israel, and the last line of defense is the United States.
1: Right.
0: And we can't let Israel fall. Israel is smaller than the state of New Jersey.
1: Right.
0: It's tiny. And, you know, is the relationship strained? Yes, because of people who are anti-Semitic, pandering for clicks and money, you know, people like Candace Owens and Tucker Carlson, those kind of people.
1: Yeah.
0: And that's, and Vance is pandering for votes. So he wants those people on his side. And it's extremely dangerous. I think there is a lot of strain because of the Democratic Party going so far left, so far Marxist, so far anti-Semitic, anti-Israel. That's put strain. The Republican Party being split between people who are pro-America and people who are pro-Tucker Carlson, for lack of a better term.
1: Yeah.
0: You know, people who are the woke Reich. So I think there is a strain. There's a reality of a strain. I pray that it will be worked out. Again, that's why I'm hoping Rubio runs for president. He understands all this, and he's been talking about it for since 2011.
1: Sure.
0: So, it is strained. And when you live in Israel, when you're in Israel, you realize how tiny it is.
1: Right.
0: You can go from one side. It's not quite as true now because of traffic, but it used to be to say that you could go from one side going east to west. You could go from one border of Israel to the other border of Israel and have lit a cigarette, and the cigarette will still be lit.
1: Wow. Yeah.
0: It's that small.
1: That's pretty wild.
0: And there's a mountain called Mount Peduel. And if you stand on this mountain, which is Judea Samaria, and people say, well, we've got to give Judea Samaria away. You stand on this mountain of Judea Samaria, and you can see Tel Aviv and Jerusalem, and if it's a clear day, Haifa.
1: Wow.
0: Which means that, God forbid, that was in the hands of, you know, terrorists, because that's what these people are, whether they're part of a government or not. That was in the hands of those people. They could literally see their targets. The Iron Dome is good. It's not that good.
1: Yeah.
0: So we need to be aware of all that. And Iran is behind all of it with their proxies of Hamas and Hezbollah. Remember that October 7th happened.
1: Yeah.
0: Funded and controlled by Iran. On October 8th, there were demonstrations, and Israel did not reply for about a week and a half. They did not respond.
1: Sure.
0: On October 8th, there were demonstrations in New York City and other places in our country where they were demonstrating against the genocide that Israel was starting to do against Hamas. They hadn't even responded.
1: Right. Yeah, it was just automatic. And we wonder where it comes from. We wonder where that paid agitator comes from with these organizations that are at bay to try and cause this division, because we've heard about anti-Semitism before. We've always heard about Jews running the world, which has always been the narrative, before we start turning on different communities, including the Jewish community. And it's really unfortunate to see. I hope that we get back to that. Last question for you, and we got about 30 seconds left here, Michael. But are you optimistic that we can, quote unquote, show the light and realize that, you know, we don't need this type of division, and that, you know, we can actually get back together again?
0: Andy, I am always optimistic because I believe in God.
1: Mm.
0: And I've said this and written this. The Jewish people are in the miracle business, and business is good.
1: That always seems to be the case, and it's been that way throughout history as well. It is Rabbi Michael Barclay, the Rabbi's Table Dialogue, Not Debate radio show and podcast. Go and check it out. Michael, we appreciate the time very much, my friend. Keep up the fight. We'd love to get you back on again soon.
0: Anytime, Andy, and God bless you and your audience, and thank you for everything you're doing.
1: You bet. Michael, we appreciate it very much. We'll get him back on the show soon. Got to take a break back after this here for The Voice of Reason. Stay here.
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2: It's America's political therapist. 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
1: Yes, it is. What's up, my friends? Welcome back into it. Therifying you on a weekend basis here on the program, as always. Appreciate Michael Barclay coming on the program. Interesting conversation. 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All right, so as we look at this and we break down the details of the bill, which you can find, and more starting to come out, more information about this deal and what the future of the Middle East looks like. And one thing I didn't get to ask Michael about was the relationship specifically between Donald Trump and Benjamin Netanyahu, because as you know, and the rumors were true after Donald Trump admitted it, that he kind of got a little mad at Benjamin Netanyahu for continuing conflict with Lebanon and shooting missiles while we're trying to cause peace in the Middle East. Now, according to the mindset, what Michael Barclay had said was that obviously we're dealing with people that you cannot trust at all. They're liars. They continue to lie because of they have their higher agenda, their religious higher agenda. So therefore, whatever deals they make in their eyes with God, then it doesn't matter because they have their idea of trying to spread their religion globally. And that is very partially true for the radical ones that want to radicalize everybody. There's also a large portion of Muslims, let's be very clear, that are not radical Islamists and that are very peaceful. I've talked about them many times on the program. I've interviewed here in the Wichita area where I'm based out of with our flagship. I've interviewed the Islamic Society of Wichita. Wonderful individuals. I've attended their service once during the tour of the building. It's a beautiful area. Wonderful people. And they're intricate parts of society. They're the doctors. They're lawyers in town. They're people that are very intricate to, at least here in Wichita, to our society. And we appreciate that very much. That being said, here's the good news, because you know me, I'm always the eternal optimist. Here's the good news, is that we have de-radicalized the Middle East in a very large fashion. We see less nations radicalized than we've ever seen before in the Middle East, and that's why I've been so pressuring the Trump administration to remove this regime and de-radicalize the nation of Iran, because they're one of the last few true radicalized nations with a Muslim brotherhood that tries to radicalize not everybody just within their borders, but everybody around them. And they're the ones that continue to say, if you're American, if you're Jewish, if you're from Israel, then you're the most evil, horrible human being on the face of the earth. And in fact, they don't see you as a human being. And we have to rid society and humanity of that type of mindset to actually all get along. That's where the Democrats don't quite get, is that we probably agree on the idea of world peace. Donald Trump ran on the idea of getting rid of war and letting people to not die in conflict, which is why people like Tulsi Gabbard came to our side of the aisle to get rid of the industrial military complex. So we're moving in the right direction, but there are just a few radicalized nations around, and Iran is one of them, unfortunately. Now, this deal says that we're not allowed to do a regime change. We'll see if we actually follow that, because you know how the CIA loves to do things behind the scenes and make it look like an organic thing, just like they do everywhere else with the government planting seeds. But here's the thing, and I advocate for the people of Iran to continue to do that fight and to continue to battle the way that you need to, because it's got to be done. Nothing, in my opinion, nothing will change until that regime is gone and we get rid of the radicalization in the nation of Iran. Will that happen anytime soon? I don't know. And we'll see how long this lasts. I'm feeling that this is just going to boil to a point of no return. And that question is, when will that actually happen? Lots more coming up. Stay here.
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12: News. News, I'm Deborah Valentine. Vice President J.D. Vance on his way to Switzerland for talks with Iran following the 60-day memorandum of agreement between the two countries. The vice president on Fox and Friends Weekend.
13: I think that what ultimately happens from here is very much up to the Iranians. Do they want to behave better? Mm-hmm. If so, great. If they don't want to behave better, the president of the United States still has a whole lot of options from here.
12: The future of Iran's nuclear program, fighting in Lebanon, and the Strait of Hormuz are topics to be discussed. The Los Angeles mayor has issued a state of emergency due to a massive warehouse fire at a cold storage warehouse in Boyle Heights. Fox's Roger Stern.
14: The warehouse is a giant cold storage facility, which has now created an 85-million-pound biohazard from spoiling food.
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15: From the Weather Center, overnight will feature a clear sky with a low of 60. On Sunday, expect a mix of sunshine and clouds, perfect for Father's Day activities with a high of 85. Sunday night will be breezy in the evening, mostly clear with a chance of showers and a low of 54. Monday will be breezy and slightly cooler with a mix of clouds and sun during the day and a chance of a thunderstorm in the afternoon, reaching a high of 77. Tuesday will have intervals of clouds and sun with a chance of thunderstorms in the afternoon and a high of 81. I'm AccuWeather meteorologist Jason Caterina for AM 1460 and FM 101.1, The Answer.
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2: When reason meets radio. This is the voice of reason with Andy Hoosier.
1: Yeah, truth, reason, common sense is what we do on this program each and every day. So great to have you along for the ride for the weekend as we are creeping closer, just weeks away from our 250th birthday. America 250, baby. I want to see more patriotism. I am still fired up after that UFC Freedom 250 fight last weekend on the White House lawn. That was freaking awesome. I love it. And now we have the peace deals going on in the Middle East. How long that will last, time will tell. It's going to be interesting to see as we've been covering some of that information and more. But while we talk about freedom, we talk about the freedom that we still have that we need to continue to fight to preserve, and looking in 2020 hindsight behind us on what we've done, that we kind of willingly gave away some of those freedoms. That's what I want to focus on with our next guest on the program as we go to our...
2: Let's go to the Red State Spirits Hotline.
1: 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And as we look at the true American spirit, or maybe the lack thereof, that we had a few years ago during the COVID-19 pandemic, there's a new documentary out, and it's super easy to watch. 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Go check it out. The Lockdown Dissident. As we talk about the COVID-19 pandemic, what really happened and what can we do to make sure it never happens again? He's the producer and director of The Lockdown Dissident on the Wall Street Journal. Michael Pack on the line with us here. Michael, how are you, my friend?
0: I'm doing well. Thank you.
1: Yeah, appreciate you coming on the show. I love this conversation. I love this topic because I want to make sure that this never happens again. We were in such a weird funk to where we allowed the strangest things to happen to us with the control, with the narrative, with the social media, with the control that we essentially gave up and allowed government and these major companies or whoever it was to try and silence whatever they did not like. Michael, are you confident that we're now exposing enough of this that we won't allow that to happen again?
0: I am not confident. I mean, that is why I made the film. I think too many people have tried to just want to forget about COVID. I mean, it was actually a horrible time. People want to just move on. But I live in Chevy Chase, Maryland, a very blue part of the country. During COVID, all my neighbors had thank you, Dr. Fauci signs on their lawn. And I think even today, they think that he's a hero. I mean, subsequent to COVID, Dr. Fauci, Dr. Birx, they wrote books about how great their behavior during COVID was. So I don't think the record is clear. I think lots of people are confused. So our documentary, you summarize it extremely well, Andy. It tells that story from the beginning of COVID, you know, December 2019, January 2020, when it first came to America. And then by March, people like Jay Bhattacharya and Scott Atlas were already doing research that indicated lockdowns were ineffective. They went into effect immediately in January. And, you know, Fauci, Birx, and others ignored that actual scientific advice, you know. And we talk about the battles inside the administration. We have Scott Atlas, who was there, and Robert Redfield, and why those alternative views did not come out. And then, as you implied in the introduction, these very people were censored, Jay Bhattacharya, the authors of the Great Barrington Declaration and others with alternate views were censored. And the government asked social media companies to suppress their views, to deplatform them. I mean, it was a gross violation of their freedom of speech.
1: Yeah.
0: And I think, as Scott Atlas says at the end, this is also to your question, Andy, we gave up. The government asked us to give up, and we gave up our fundamental unalienable rights promised us by the Declaration of Independence and the Bill of Rights. We gave up our freedom of speech. We gave up our right to assemble. We gave up freedom of religion. Churches closed because the government told them to. So we gave up fundamental rights just because the government said it was an emergency and we should not do it again. And I don't think people have learned sufficiently.
1: No, I really don't. At least some haven't. I mean, we still see people that try to defend the narrative. More is coming out now, and we're starting to recognize what really did happen. But there are some that will stick their head in the sand and just blindly defend whatever happened back in the day. So let's go back to that for a moment and refresh people's minds. Because like you said, you're right. People just want to move on and forget all about it. It kind of reminds me of post-World War II with the German nation where, you know, the history books just kind of conveniently erase certain a certain decade of what actually happened there. And we cannot allow that to happen again. So let's refresh people's minds. Let's go back to the beginning. When we saw the COVID-19 pandemic kick off, we heard about the, you know, the 6-foot radius and the isolation, and but at the same time, we don't need to wear a mask because the particles were too small, so therefore a mask wouldn't help us. And then by the end of it, we were saying, hey, we need to wear 3 different masks and we need to spray ourselves with Lysol every time we walk outside. I mean, talk about that progression of how all this went down.
0: Well, it was a crazy time. I mean, it began in Wuhan, as you know, China, in the end of 2019, and in China, a totalitarian government, they were able to lock down Wuhan in a way that no one had ever seen before. You know, people were locked in their homes. There were padlocked in. Sometimes they were, the doors were sealed. I mean, the lockdown was incredible. It was beyond a violation of simple rights. I mean, these people were really treated as pariahs, and the whole city locked down in a way never seen before. So the World Health Organization went there and declared it a great success. Hmm. So that principle of locking everybody down, the whole city, became the standard, the world standard. It had never been done before. We had never responded to a pandemic that way. There have been pandemics for hundreds of years, thousands of years. And the modern response is to what Jay Bhattacharya and these lockdown dissidents called focused protection, where you isolate the people at risk and you let the people who are not at risk go about their lives. And it was proven by March that the COVID-19 virus disproportionately affected older people, and young people were largely immune. And so the recommendation was by the skeptics, the dissidents, was to let them go about their lives. Open schools, don't close schools.
1: Yeah.
0: But all that was ignored for years. And as you say, we all did crazy things during COVID. Everybody has their favorite. Jay Bhattacharya, now the head of NIH, then a Stanford professor and a lockdown dissident, he cites one in the film, which we all remember. We all went into restaurants. We were told to wear a mask when we went into the restaurant. When we sat down to eat, we took the mask off and ate. And then when we got up from the table, we put our mask on. So the idea was, the virus would know when we're eating and would respect it. I mean, what was the idea?
1: Yeah.
0: But we all did it. We all did these crazy things, and the government told us to do it. And we went along with it.
1: Yeah, exactly. It was really sad. It was kind of ridiculous. And, of course, shutting down restaurants at 10 p.m. because that's when the virus comes out and gets everybody at 10 o'clock. So, you know, we could go on and on with some of these stories. Let's go to the doctors themselves, though. You mentioned a few of these doctors that questioned that narrative, that challenged some of the narrative that was coming out there. And, of course, we remember the infamous interview that we saw with Dr. Robert Malone on Joe Rogan's podcast that caused a major uprising at that time, with even Spotify trying to take that episode down and all this other shenanigans. What happened to some of these doctors through that time when they were saying at that time there was a complete consensus of every health official out there that this is what you have to do, and if you do challenge it, you're not a real doctor or a real health professional?
0: The attacks were intense on these people. I will say my partner, as you say, the film was a partnership between my company, Palladium Pictures, and the Wall Street Journal opinion section. And the Wall Street Journal opinion section was very much, maybe not quite unique, but pretty unique in putting these people like Jay Bhattacharya and Scott Atlas and giving them a platform as early as March and throughout the pandemic. But every other media organization attacked them and undermined them. Hmm. I mean, it particularly came out in October when Jay Bhattacharya, who was then a Stanford professor, Martin Kulldorff, then a Harvard professor, and Sunetra Gupta from Oxford, signs something called the Great Barrington Declaration, which put their alternative views of focused protection, you know, wrote them up and got over 1 million signatures, including Pulitzer Prize-winning scientists. And right away, Francis Collins, then the head of the NIH, wrote to Anthony Fauci saying these are fringe epidemiologists, even though they were from Stanford, and Harvard, and Oxford, and were really prominent in their fields. and there needed to be a devastating takedown of them, and the attacks on them were intense, even leading even to threats on their lives, and they had to have security. Scott Atlas was censured by the Stanford faculty, and then later, of course, it got really ramped up during the Biden administration. And then we tell the story that when it finally came out, what happened? You know, there was, Elon Musk bought Twitter, opened it up to journalists to look at it. We had one of the journalists, David Zwei, who was there talking about how they then found Jay Bhattacharya and others that had these alternative views. They were told, the government told Twitter, as well as other social media companies, to deplatform them, to just get rid of their ideas, because the idea was that it was disinformation. They knew what was the truth, and what they thought wasn't the truth was just misinformation, and people shouldn't even have a chance to see it. And so that kind of censorship, not only does it violate the First Amendment freedom of speech, really, government acting to suppress speech, but in science, you particularly need alternative views. I mean, I think average citizens, you and I, we have a right to freedom of speech, and that is sacred as well. But in science, if there are no alternative views, how are they going to find the truth? So science feeds on that, and the government acted to suppress it.
1: Well, remember,
0: it's a shocking thing.
1: Well, remember, Dr. Anthony Fauci was science. Remember, I mean, that was his thing back in the day. He wasn't agreeing with science or going along with science. He was science. So therefore, whatever he said was science at that time, which again is really crazy. The fact that we just went along with this so blindly at that time. Michael, hang on the line. We got to take a hard break here. It is Michael Pack, The Lockdown Dissident. You can find it on the Wall Street Journal's website. It is a free documentary. It's about 40 minutes long. You're not going to want to miss this one. Definitely want to see what the heck was going on behind the scenes. Got to take a break back after this on The Voice of Reason.
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1: Hey, it is the Voice of Reason. I'm Andy Hoosier. Great to have you here. 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We do live video stream on Facebook, on YouTube, and on Twitch.tv, all with that handle, at Hoosier Reason. We also have the short videos and clips and other commentary that goes on Facebook, on X or Twitter, and TikTok and Instagram. So we have all of those. Again, same handle, at Hoosier Reason. And if you want the podcast of the show, find it on any of your favorite podcasting sites at The Voice of Reason with Andy Hoosier. All right, we're hanging out with Michael Pack. The Lockdown Dissidents, the new documentary on The Wall Street Journal. You can go and find that. It is not behind the paywall, so you can actually enjoy that for free and see all the information as we talk about COVID-19 and recapping the 2020 hindsight. Michael, let's go to the censorship for just a moment. We got blocked on our social media. We were not allowed to go live on our YouTube for a long time because of mentioning the word hydroxychloroquine and ivermectin and, of course, the Wuhan lab and everything else. Are we afraid that that could happen again with that type of censorship, with the government controlling social media on what algorithms look like and who's going to be shadow banned?
0: I think that we really should be. Let me mention, since you mentioned it was available in the Wall Street Journal, that it is not behind their paywall. Our film is free, even though many things in the Wall Street Journal are behind their paywall.
1: Yes.
0: So, and if they go to, if listeners go to wsj.com/opinion docs, they can see this film and the two others we've done with the journal so far. That's more awesome to come in that space. Or our site, palladiumpictures.com. I think, look, our film begins and ends with Jay Bhattacharya, one of these lockdown dissidents, becoming the head of the NIH. So I think President Trump has tried to change that. But I think there's a chance we could go back to it with another medical crisis, but with another crisis of a different sort. We have to be alert to the government doing this and be much more vigilant in protecting our freedoms from the government. This is the 250th anniversary of the Declaration of Independence. That is what the founders envisioned, that we would be jealous of our rights and that government's natural tendency is to try to take them away from us.
1: Yeah.
0: You know, we have to protect it against it. That's what ends the Second Amendment, for one thing. You know, we have to be armed with guns, yes, but we have to be armed with other things, too, and not let the government ever take away those inalienable rights that are in general outlined in the Declaration and spelled out in the Bill of Rights.
1: Yeah, it's a really great point. We have to be armed with multiple different tools, including knowledge and the understanding of how this actually happened to make sure it doesn't happen again, which leads me to my last question, Michael, is watching the trend and what you did to investigate on this censorship, this control, this narrative that they pushed, even some saying that it's even the social experiment, the Great Reset that many tried to call it at that time, the pattern of habits or the pattern of actions that they took to allow it to happen, what did happen, will they try that type of quote-unquote social experiment again? And could we potentially see another quote-unquote health pandemic in the near future?
0: I think yes to both those things. And the censorship could take a different form. I mean, AI raises new questions. I mean, a lot of these AI models clearly have ideological bias in them. You know, you have to watch for that. But people need to be getting the full, uncensored picture of things, and lots of forces are out there restricting it. I think it's something really to watch for. I do feel that we have to always be vigilant. As I say, it's a tendency of the government, and I think it's, you know, it was particularly grievous in the Biden administration and another government. Yeah, another administration could come and adopt those policies again because so many people thought it was great and useful during COVID. So why not do it again? It'll either take a different form, but it could even be just another health crisis, as you say. There are health crises all the time. The Hanta virus now and others coming, and we have to make sure we don't make the same mistakes, as you said in the introduction and just now, too.
1: Yeah, we got to learn. It's an ongoing battle, and they will take any opportunity they can to try and squash those freedoms that, like you said, we are celebrating during America's 250th birthday and what we're supposed to be preserving in this nation. Go check out the documentary. It's super easy. It's about 40 minutes long. It is completely free on the Wall Street Journal website at wsj.com/opinion docs. It is free on there as the Lockdown Dissidents. You can go and check that out right now. Michael, we appreciate the time, my friend. Great stuff. Keep up this fight. We got to get you back on for another update soon.
0: Absolutely. Thank you very much.
1: Yeah, you betcha. Great conversation again. Michael Pack, the Lockdown Dissident. It is on the Wall Street Journal's website, wsj.org. You can also find that on there, not behind the paywall. So it's completely free for the opinion docs, and you can find it right on there. It's about 40 minutes long. I highly recommend that you go and check that one out. But that being said, we are out of time, my friends. We'll be back at it again before you know it as we continue to bring some truth, reason, common sense. It's what we do on this program, and that's what you do every day as well. We'll see you back on the radio soon. Bye.
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4: Critical waterway, although a U.S. defense official telling Fox that the IRGC can't close the waterway because they're not in control of it.
5: Fox's Alex Hogan in Tel Aviv. Vice President Vance has arrived in Switzerland ahead of the planned talks. A manhunt still underway for 22-year-old Oscar Sanchez Munoz, a suspect in a Missouri shooting spree that left one dead, and authorities say he's considered armed and dangerous.
6: The FBI says he's wanted for shooting at a car on June 11th in Kansas. They say he may be the one responsible for five more shootings on Tuesday, all just miles from Arrowhead Stadium in the Show Me State, where there are several World Cup matches.
5: Fox's Madison Scarpino. 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
22: From the Weather Center, overnight will feature a clear sky with a low of 60. On Sunday, expect a mix of sunshine and clouds, perfect for Father's Day activities with a high of 85. Sunday night will be breezy in the evening, mostly clear with a chance of showers and a low of 54. Monday will be breezy and slightly cooler with a mix of clouds and sun during the day and a chance of a thunderstorm in the afternoon, reaching a high of 77. Tuesday will have intervals of clouds and sun with a chance of thunderstorms in the afternoon and a high of 81. I'm AccuWeather meteorologist Jason Katerina for AM 1460 and FM 101.1, The Answer.
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26: Morning, glory, and evening, grace, America. Good Thursday to you. I'm Hugh Hewitt. I have been listening most of the morning because it's been raining. I didn't trundle today. And just been inside listening to a very important podcast, I think, by Aaron McLean interviewing Mark Dubowitz, School of War. Aaron McLean is a very serious guy, a major in the Marine Corps, CBS National News correspondent. And he's hosted the School of War for quite some time. Very smart, very, very sophisticated thinker on national security. Mark Dubowitz is the leader of the Foundation for the Defense of Democracies now. And I think Mark knows the Iran file better than anyone in America. And so I do listen to them. They're both very alarmed by the MOU. And they went through it point by point today. And I listened, I took notes, and I kept thinking, well, you can put the worst possible interpretation on everything if you want to, and that's doomerism. Or you can go through and put the best possible interpretation on everything. That's rose-colored glasses. My interpretation, I think, is the correct one. And I think you'll hear the vice president. I'm going to play a lot of what the vice president. The MOU does two things. It allows Iran to sell oil for 60 days. And it opens the Strait of Hormuz for 60 days. And everything else is a long way of saying punt. Everything else is punted. And if the negotiation team bring back a surrender document, the blowback against the president and the vice president and everyone involved will be immense. I also happen to think Secretary Rubio would resign. I have put out over on my X account the meme of him in the coal miner's suit with a canary in his lap, because he is the canary in the coal mine. And if Secretary Rubio walks out of the administration after the MOU becomes final, that will tell me all I need to know, because he actually knows the Iran file as well as anyone not named Tom Cotton or Mike Pompeo or John Ratcliffe or anyone who's had access to the secret intel. The people that do know what the regime is like. People like Secretary Pompeo don't have their classification now, so they have no idea who's replaced the wiped-out Iranian regime. But I just keep I listen to Commentary Magazine today and yesterday. They're still very upset with the MOU. I'm not. I'll talk with Seth Mandel next hour about that, one of the commentary podcasters. I'm not, because it's a giant punt. I don't know if you're familiar with the Jim Tressel area of Ohio State football. If Doug LaMarisa was around, he could explain to you.
27: that Jim Tressel believed in punting and field position. And so he'd punt, and people would be upset he didn't go for it, or he punted in a time where they were very close to getting a field goal. He just punted. And this deal, MOU, is a punt. And everything depends on what do the Iranians agree to when it comes to the destruction of their enriched uranium supplies and the nuclear file. So that would include, in my view, missiles and ballistic defense and drone defense and everything else. We also have no idea of the extent of the damage. We, the civilians, I think people inside of the administration do. The battle damage assessment that's been done to the Iranian economy and exactly what it is that the Iranian economy has lost the ability to do. It was a failing regime, a failed state almost, before the war on February 28th began. Now it's crippled. Now it's crushed. Now its leadership is gone. So they got the third and the fourth string in, and they're going to get $1 billion a day in oil, in all likelihood, $1 billion a day. And that's it. And you can't rebuild $1 trillion in damage. Maybe it's only a half trillion, but I think it's $1 trillion in damage. You can't put the missile production facilities back in order. And I would just say this, and I'll go to the vice president's remarks in the press room today, is that we began Trump 2 with Iran on the edge of breakout after Biden. All right? He had removed all the sanctions, and it was

0: beginning of the conflict. Oil prices are down nearly at their level from the pre-war conflict. Gas prices dropped below $4 a gallon today for the first time since the conflict. And importantly, they're going to keep falling further given how low oil prices are. On the military side, the Iranians for the second night in a row did not shoot at any ships in the Strait of Hormuz. So far, they are honoring their end of the commitment. And on the blockade, CENTCOM has allowed north of a dozen ships to go through our naval blockade, and so we're also honoring our end of the early part of the agreement. On the military side, a couple of things that are still true and will be true whether the Iranians comply with the rest of the deal or not. Number one, their nuclear program has been completely destroyed. Their capacity for enrichment, the facilities at which they were using to develop enrichment and develop a potential nuclear weapon, those facilities are still destroyed. Their conventional military is still destroyed. Their capacity to threaten their neighbors is still largely gone. And now we see whether they are willing to comply with the next step of the president's peace plan.
1: Okay, cut number two.
0: You know, I've seen skeptics of the deal. People say the Iranians will never change their behavior. Well, maybe that's true, and if so, they don't get any of the benefits of the bargain. But isn't it worth trying? Isn't it worth seeing whether this incredibly weakened position that the President of the United States has put the Iranians under, whether that motivates them to change their behavior, not just vis-a-vis the West, but vis-a-vis the Middle East? And one of the interesting things about this is, you know, the technical details of this we can, of course, get into. There are going to be any number of opinions about the negotiation, about where it's ultimately going to go. But I tend to think that you should trust the people who know the Iranians the best and who have the most to lose. What are the Gulf Arab states saying about this deal? What are they saying about this deal compared to the JCPOA in 2015? This is the Obama nuclear deal. Well, back then, they hated that deal. They felt like it empowered the Iranians to be bad actors across the region, and of course that's exactly what happened. They were right about that. What are they saying about the president's peace deal? They're saying this is an amazingly transformative thing for the region because either way, we and the broader region win. Iran is weakened, their nuclear program destroyed, their economy in desperate straits, and if they change their behavior, big things are going to happen for Iran and for the world. If they don't, no skin off our backs. Either way, we win, and that's the way the president has set up this deal and this negotiation.
1: Keep going, please. Cut number three.
0: The part of the peace plan, the part of this MOU that I think have been most misrepresented by certain parts of the media is the idea that the Iranians get all these benefits. You will hear things about $300 billion or $24 billion or this or that number of money or amount of money. And the simple fact is that the only way the Iranians get any of those resources, not a single penny, by the way, from the United States of America under any circumstances, but the only way that they would ever get any benefit of the bargain is if they comply fully and change their behavior. And so you really have a win-win situation for the United States of America. If the Iranians don't change their behavior, their military and their nuclear program is still destroyed. If they do change their behavior, then they are going to have a transformative relationship with the Middle East, and the Middle East will have a transformative relationship with the people of Iran. That's a win for the American people and for the President of the United States, regardless of which option the Iranians ultimately choose. We obviously want them to choose the right option. The interesting thing about their system, and I think it's important for the American people to appreciate this point in particular, is that there are real divisions within their country about how exactly to proceed. And what we've seen over the last couple of months is that the pragmatists within the Iranian system, the people who really do want to transform their relationship with the Middle East and with the world, those people are winning the argument. The United States wants those people to win the argument. The United States wants to have a better relationship, but in order for that to happen, the Iranians have to perform. And if they don't perform, as we've said before, they don't get any of the benefits of the bargain. So what I'd ask all of you is just to report honestly that the United States isn't giving up a cent of money to Iran, and even the economic benefits, the sanctions relief and so forth that comes along with this bargain only happens if the Iranians perform.
1: All right, now, I think that's all good. I do not believe there's one pragmatist in the leadership of Iran, because the guys with the guns, Vahidi and the IRGC, they are not pragmatists, and they will shoot any pragmatist who raises their head. So I would have asked that question of the vice president, but I think he's making a legit point, is that it's just way hysterical out there, people declaiming that we've lost the war. No, we haven't.

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0: And that brings me to an op-ed that was published in the Washington Examiner earlier this week by Neil Irwitz, who was an advisor and speechwriter for Navy Secretary Del Toro from 2021 to 2023. Neil, welcome. It's great to have you on the program. I heartily endorse your sentiment, which is one of the reasons I've got you on the program. Yeah. But I like it when a Democrat agrees with me. So tell people why Hung Cao should be Secretary of the Navy.
9: It does happen every now and then that a Democrat agrees with you. And thank you again for having me on, Mr. Hewitt. My basic theory of the case is, as we saw in Iran over the last many weeks, our Navy leaves something to be desired. And as I witnessed firsthand, we have some very fundamental issues in our Navy. We can't build ships in anything resembling an appropriate amount of time. We can't maintain them in anything resembling an appropriate amount of time. We have a 20-year backlog of maintenance. We can't onboard new technology in anything resembling an appropriate amount of time. And these problems are not going to be fixed by an acting secretary. There are any number of entrenched interests that, frankly, like the current system, that like being able to charge more when a ship spends too long on the dock, that simply don't want to deal with massive reforms. An acting secretary can only be in the job for 210 days. Now, you give a bureaucrat 210 days to wait out the clock, guess what they're going to do?
0: I spent six years in the federal government. I know how to wait out the clock. And you're right. Hung Cao, who's the acting secretary, will not get anything fundamentally changed. What is the situation, in your understanding, about his support within the Navy community? Because I think it's high. He's a SEAL. His son's a Marine. I think there is a lot of support for him. What do you think?
9: I will say, as a Democrat, that is what gives me the most reason to support him, particularly the fact that his son is a Marine and a naval, you know, a commissioned second lieutenant. So he's going to be there for a while. That means Acting Secretary Cao has every incentive in the world to look at long-term solutions to fixing structural problems, not to go after, you know, paper it over 5-minute solutions. Where I got the most joy, I guess, or early on, that's probably the wrong word, but was when he said, my son will not go into battle under-equipped the way I, Hung Cao, did. That said, okay, he's ready to take on the actual hard, difficult problems that's going to be necessary to make sure that his son is not under-equipped in 15 and 20 years from now.
0: Now, Neil, let me give your old boss a compliment. Carlos Del Toro okayed the frigate, the Constellation-class frigate, and we were going to get that moving, and John Phelan canceled it, the former Secretary of the Navy. We're not building anything, and we're building nothing on time. Do you think there's enough time left in the Trump administration to make a dent in these problems?
9: I think there is enough time in the Trump administration to get us on a glide path in the right direction. There are some massive steps that we need to take, and I will admit to an ulterior motive here is I want Cao leading on some of those efforts. He is a big proponent, or he had been, can't publicly get out in front of the president now, but he's very publicly advocated for the Ships for America Act. Must pass legislation, because that's the only way we're going to get the capacity to actually build ships on time and on budget. You can't draw blood from a stone, and the bottom line is our shipyards are maxed out. And it's going to be very, very difficult to get to that 355 ship Navy that we clearly need. And as the last, you know, as the conflict with Iran proved, that we clearly need if we don't have the shipyards to build them.
0: Now, the president has not nominated him, right? He's still an acting secretary.
9: Not yet. And for the life of me, I Your guess is as good as mine. I've long since given up on reading the tea leaves with our commander in chief. My suspicion, but it is little more than that, is that he wants to see progress on shipbuilding. What I would beseech the president to hear is we're not going to see progress on shipbuilding while we have an acting. We're just not. He does not have the political capital. He does not have the staying power as an acting to make the big changes that the president, I think, genuinely wants to see, is judging by the Maritime Action Plan and the Maritime Dominance Agenda that to his immense credit, he has put out.
0: Now, I do know Captain Jerry Hendricks pretty well, who's over at OMB in charge of their shipbuilding office. And I know he works pretty well with Acting Secretary Hung Cao. They're old acquaintances, if not friends. To the extent
9: they're friends. I love Jerry, too.
0: Okay. Well, Jerry is a dear friend of mine, and I know that he's just chomping at the bit to get going on reform. Do you think the American people understand how badly screwed up the Navy is? Not our sailors. They're wonderful professionals. But the platforms, the structures, the ships.
9: No, they don't, is the short answer. I always say that projecting military power, there are three parts of that stool. There's your people. Our people are the best in the world. I have no doubts about that. There's our strategies. Those are going to change from administration to administration. And there's our platforms and technology. And we are rapidly losing our edge there. By tonnage, our Navy is still bigger than the Chinese Navy, not by ship number. And we have taken open seas for granted, for closing in on 80 years now, certainly long before I was born. And it will come as a real shock to the American people when all of a sudden they're spending a lot more because they can't guarantee that the Amazon packages that they've just come to rely upon that come from all over the world aren't going to be there for them.
0: All right, last question, Neil. I'm just curious. How did you end up working as the advisor to the SECNAV and a speechwriter? I think it'd be a great job.
9: Yeah, it was a great job, and I loved working for the secretary, no matter how frustrating the bureaucracy could get at points. I've known the Secretary Del Toro since 2016. We've worked together on Hillary Clinton's campaign, say what you will there. I have always just loved his ability to see 6, 7, 8 moves ahead. I have loved his ability to see that our real problem at the end of the day is our defense industrial base, and to put his shoulder to the wheel to fix that issue, because until that issue is fixed, everything else is just window dressing.
0: Neil Urwitz, thank you for joining me today. Keep writing pieces like this. Just nominate Hung Cao for Navy Secretary already. It's in the DCExaminer.com, Washington Examiner. And I appreciate a bit of bipartisanship in the middle of conflict. So thank you so much, Neil. Don't go anywhere, America. I'm coming right back with more news on where the MOU stands and what to expect as we go forward. A couple more clips from the Vice President today in the White House press room when we return to the Hugh Hewitt Show.
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0: News. I'm Chris DeMeo. The U.S. and Iran planning to hold talks in Switzerland on Sunday as both release conflicting reports about the Strait of Hormuz.
1: The IRGC is now warning ships to not approach the critical waterway, although a U.S. defense official telling Fox that the IRGC can't close the waterway because they're not in control of it.
0: Fox's Alex Hogan in Tel Aviv. Vice President Vance has arrived in Switzerland ahead of the planned talks. A manhunt still underway for 22-year-old Oscar Sanchez Munoz, a suspect in a Missouri shooting spree that left one dead, and authorities say he's considered armed and dangerous.
2: The FBI says he's wanted for shooting at a car on June 11th in Kansas. They say he may be the one responsible for five more shootings on Tuesday, all just miles from Arrowhead Stadium in the Show Me State, where there are several World Cup matches.
0: Fox's Madison Scarpino. 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
4: From the Weather Center, overnight will feature a clear sky with a low of 60. On Sunday, expect a mix of sunshine and clouds, perfect for Father's Day activities with a high of 85. Sunday night will be breezy in the evening, mostly clear with a chance of showers and a low of 54. Monday will be breezy and slightly cooler with a mix of clouds and sun during the day and a chance of a thunderstorm in the afternoon, reaching a high of 77. Tuesday will have intervals of clouds and sun with a chance of thunderstorms in the afternoon and a high of 81. I'm AccuWeather meteorologist Jason Katerina for AM 1460 and FM 101.1, The Answer.
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14: Potentially a breakthrough. I don't think you can sell it as a breakthrough, but it's not a disaster. I think it's a punt. And we won't know until they either leave the table and declare, like they did once before. Remember, Witkoff and Kushner came back once before, and they said, nah, there's nothing here to be gained. And the war began. And if they come back after, it's not going to be 2 months. It's a 60-day with the opportunity to jointly extend. It's a letter of intent in real estate terms. They're a dime a dozen, mutual option to continue. It's just kind of a circling around each other to decide whether or not you can do a deal. If they bring back a bad deal, a really bad deal, because this is not a deal. This is a bunch of words. And in the words is that permission for Iran to sell oil that will not be stopped by our blockade, and for ships to enter Iranian points through our ports through our blockade, and for everyone else using the Strait of Hormuz to use it unmolested. And Vice President mentioned already, we had a number of ships go through last night and the last two nights unmolested. Here is cut number five of the Vice President in the White House press room today.
15: Well, number one, they would have to get a lot of money in order to rebuild the nuclear program. You're talking about billions and billions of nuclear infrastructure that the United States destroyed. In order for them to rebuild that program, they would have to get a lot of money. And we have them in an economic chokehold right now that we're not going to release until they fundamentally change their behavior. What would that look like? That would mean a real inspections regime. That would mean a real enforcement regime. As the MOU contemplates, that would mean the destruction of their enriched stockpile. All of these things are the sorts of steps you're going to take if you're serious about ending your nuclear weapons program. And that, again, is why I go back to this fundamental trade that's built into the deal. They need money to do anything. Their economy is in absolute dire straits. But in order for them to get any integration into the world economy, they're going to have to show us and verify for us that they are changing their behavior. And that's why the deal is set up in the way that it is.
14: There is a low trust situation among people who followed Iran for 47 years. I don't believe a thing they say, a promise they make, a treaty they sign. It's all nonsense. They're liars. They're fanatics. They're allowed to lie in their weird theology, Khomeinius theology. So I don't believe a word that they say. What do? They can open up Pickaxe Mountain to the IAEA, perhaps with American observers. I don't know if it's safe for American observers to go to Iran. They can open up for IAEA inspection of the other three facilities, and they can show us, and they can agree to a ballistic missile treaty. And they can open up the internet for their people and not shoot 40,000 of them. But there are a lot of milestones that were not in the MOA that I would expect to be in any final agreement, or it's not a good agreement. Here is cut number six.
15: Well, first of all, we believe international waterways should be free of tolls, and that's been our position. That's what you see, of course, in the 60 days of the MOU. And when you say it leaves it open, it doesn't really leave it open, except in the sense that, of course, the final negotiation is going to set the terms of what comes afterwards, right? You said, I think that it's the Omanis and the Iranians, but it's actually the MOU contemplates that the Omanis, the Iranians, and the Gulf Coast Coalition together will figure out a proper security framework for the Straits in the future. And what I mean by that is that we don't ever want this to happen again. Right? That's not about tolling. That's about ensuring that the Straits are never used as a choke point for the global economy ever again. It's frankly not what the Iranians want. It's not what the Omanis want. It's not what the GCC wants either. So what we're going to do, of course, working with our allies in the region, is to ensure that that is reflected in the final deal. And if that's not reflected in the final deal, there's not going to be a final deal. And that is, I keep coming back to this fundamental structural point of this negotiation, which is that we have all the cards. If the Iranians want the benefits of the bargain, they have to give us the things that are necessary to get those benefits.
14: I think he's right. I wish he would be more blunt, which is the MOU is nothing. It's a piece of paper. They can sell oil. Other ships can transit the Strait. We'll talk to you in 60 days about progress and negotiations. I'm not an optimist. I don't know if he'd say he's not an optimist. I'm not an optimist because they're liars, cheaters, and thieves. And they're killers. They killed 40,000 of their own people. They've killed thousands of Americans. No, I don't believe in them. I do believe in Relief Factor. It's time for me to take it before Eliana Johnson comes. And Relief Factor didn't do anything today because it's pouring cats and dogs. And so I just sat around listening to podcasts about the MOU and reading everything I could about the MOU. But still, I take my Relief Factor. If you're watching on the Salem News Channel, it's right now. Highlight of your day. 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I used to take it when I had the morning shift from 6 to 9 East Coast time with lukewarm coffee. 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
14: Welcome back, America. I'm Hugh Hewitt. That's Monty Python, and I'm playing that as the intro to my Commentary on the Couch therapy session for the members of the Commentary podcast, which is my favorite podcast, hosted by John Podhoretz, Abe Greenwald, Seth Mandel, Eliana Y. Johnson is my guest right now, Christine Rosen, along with regular guest appearances by Matt Continetti, Eli Lake, and Jonathan Schanzer. So these eight people are smart, they know what they're doing, but they are close to a stroke after the MOU came out. And I just want to calm this down, Eliana. First of all, I detect that you are at least equal to the chillest person on the podcast. Am I right about that?
1: I think you're probably right about that, Hugh, which is not that chill. But I have to say, I'm genuinely torn about this MOU, which I think is a deal. I'm viewing it as a deal about Hormuz and not a nuclear deal. I'm with you. I don't think there will be a nuclear deal. But there are two things about it in particular that trouble me. The first is the linkage of Lebanon and the requirement that Israel, which is not a signatory to this deal, cease responding to Hezbollah terrorist attacks in Lebanon. And what I read is essentially, you know, giving an American stamp of approval to an Iranian proxy there. That troubles me. And the second is, you know, the fine print of the deal, which was added late, as I read in the Institute for the Study of War summary of what happened here, is that Iran will merely not toll the strait for 60 days. So I assume that we will have Iran tolling the strait over the long term. That also troubles me. But what I don't want to lose sight of, and here we can go back to your opening song, is that there were enormous military achievements accomplished in this war. And that is the bright side of life. All of this is coming on the heels of really historic military accomplishments and setbacks to the nuclear program.
14: So big question. Are we, the United States, and is the world better off than it was when Donald Trump took the oath of office a second time?
1: I think unquestionably the world is better off than when Trump took the oath of office. He remains the only American president to have the fortitude to use military force against the Iranian regime, first in Operation Roaring Lion and then in Operation Epic Fury. And I think undoubtedly Trump won on the battlefield. And I worry he may have lost at the negotiating table here. I think in this MOU, the Iranians got more than the Americans did. As you recall, they were supposed to open the strait on April 8th. That never happened. And now we're giving them, you know, we're essentially paying that, you know, not out of taxpayer dollars, but they're getting their oil revenues back in order to open the strait, and they will toll it.
14: I regret deeply that we did not finish the target list back when the 40 days were over. Admiral Cooper said there were two more weeks. I regret we didn't finish it and stop. But we are where we are. And we're a lot better off with their nuclear processes, not just their enriched uranium buried. That happened last year. But their entire production process has been shattered, as has the missile and the drone production. They can't rebuild that for decades, Eliade. Even if they do the full industrial might of the Iranian, there isn't a lot of industrial might. Do you think they can rebuild that in any time in the next decade?
1: Well, I hope you're right, Hugh. My concern is that the oil revenues will immediately bring them $5 billion a month. Who knows how much they'll get from the tolls they'll impose on the strait, not to mention, you know, the assault on the norms, the ceding to them essentially of the control of an international waterway after 60 days. I think that's really harmful. And I worry that the money that they get will immediately go to rebuilding their military and industrial base, either to digging out the nuclear material that was buried in the rubble or to building new nuclear facilities. And frankly, I just don't know enough to know how long that will take him. To funneling that money, Hugh, to their proxies, where apparently the Iranians have already told Hezbollah that they will be getting some of this money. That also comes from Institute for the Study of War, whose summary of all of these events I found incredibly informative.
14: Yeah, there's a third red line I'm worried about, which is I don't know if they can use the destroyed highly enriched uranium for a dirty bomb. I have to talk to David Albright or someone about that. But let's start with red lines, and if a final deal has them, it will be a disaster for the world. Number one, you've just touched on. The strait cannot be subject to Iranian control. Period. End of story. I think rather than decrying the MOU, critics of the MOU ought to be saying, this isn't very good, but my God, don't bring us back a deal that says they have any authority over the strait. And number two, and you've already mentioned it, that we can't negotiate for Israel. That's not up to us. That we're not allowed to tell them that they can't go into Lebanon. I don't know who agreed to that, but they should be fired.
1: But haven't we already done that, Hugh? I mean, that's what's in this MOU. the president seems to have adopted the Iranians' framework in bringing Lebanon into this. And my concern is that the ink on the paper of the MOU says that Iran is to open the strait without tolls for 60 days. And so my concern is that even if negotiations drag out, which I don't think there will ever be a nuclear deal, even if Trump says the people are rational and they may want hotels and resorts in Tehran, you know, the bringing the Gaza Riviera to Tehran, that they will impose tolls in these. They will negotiate with the Omanis to impose tolls 60 days from the day that the ink dried. So,
14: I read it differently.
1: Those should be redlined, but...
14: I read it that for the 60 days of negotiation, there will be no tolls or no interference with the strait. Doesn't say anything about day 61. And I think our negotiation team has to say, no, no tolls, not now, not ever, never. And you have to agree that the Strait of Hormuz an international waterway. That is one of my red lines. What do you want the final agreement to say about Israel and Lebanon? We have a minute to the break, Eliana, and then you're coming back.
1: Oh, sure. Well, Hugh, I don't think there will be a final agreement at all. I think this is the final agreement, which is why I'm raising the concerns I have with this agreement, assuming this is where we're going to end up for the foreseeable future. I think at the very least, the president will allow negotiations on a nuclear deal to drag on through the elections.
14: Yes.
1: Because I do think it was the political pressure of rising gas prices that he felt were more important than proceeding with this war.
14: Eliana is going to stay with me for the next segment as well as the segment thereafter at the beginning of the next hour. Then Seth Mandela's commentary on the couch continues on the Hugh Hewitt Show. We bring some deep breaths to my very favorite podcasters out there, so we don't want them to stroke out on us. Stay tuned, America. I'll be right back. 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
3: This is The Answer.
14: Welcome back, America. I'm Hugh Hewitt. Eliana Johnson is being very generous with her time today. Editor-in-Chief of the Washington Free Beacon. A must-read, a must-stop every day. Eliana, when we were going to break, we were talking about the elections. Do you think it's legitimate? I do, because I think the Democrats are a danger to national security, for the president to worry about gas prices at the perhaps expense of the current conflict with Iran to get through the elections.
1: Sure, I think it's a legitimate concern, and I think perhaps a failure of foresight on the part of the administration not to see the potential for the Strait of Hormuz to close. And look, Hugh, it's absolutely legitimate. Look, presidents they don't have the luxury of being able to focus on one thing. They have to focus on domestic politics, foreign policy, all things at once. It's an extraordinarily difficult job. I simply would have preferred a military solution to breaking the Iranian hold on the Strait of Hormuz as opposed to making a deal. But I can see the argument for doing both. I do think there are reasonable people on both sides of this. I will say, Hugh, I think one of the things that has rankled my colleagues on the commentary podcast in particular are that while there are reasonable arguments on both sides of this, we are seeing some bad faith arguments out of the administration.
14: Oh, the attack on John,
1: Vice President.
14: The attack on John Podhoretz may be the most ill-considered comments the Vice President has made. It really was.
1: I mean, I just think saying that your opponents, your ideological opponents, or people who support a different outcome for this, you know, want 100,000 troops on the ground, don't care if Iranians die, and support high gas prices. It's just like silliness, particularly when you preface it by saying, look, I want to give folks the benefit of the doubt. It's just silly. And I think that rankles. But sure, well, of course, I can understand why the president
14: rankle.
1: Would want to.
14: Do you think it goes to the fact that John Podhoretz, John is a little bit younger than I am, but we've spent all 47 years watching this regime. I learned about this regime on a couch in San Clemente with Richard Nixon and Ray Price watching the revolution. I know this regime like John knows it, like some very few people like Eli Lake and Mark Dubowitz know it. Do you think that John and I and other people are perhaps more invested in the defeat of the regime than the vice president is because he's late to the game a minute?
1: Think so, Hugh. I think there's a genuine difference in worldview because, you know, I'm 41 years old and I share your worldview and that of John and our colleague Matt Continetti and many people. And we're of all different ages. And, you know, I'm about the age of I may be the exact same age as the vice president. And there are reasonable people on both sides. And generally, we try to be charitable to each other.
14: That's what I wish he had done on the Megyn
1: Kelly
14: podcast.
1: But I do think, Hugh, since I think the vice president is so smart, I think he fully understands the nature of the Iranian regime and just doesn't want any involvement in the region.
14: We're going to talk about this more. Eliana has agreed to stay for the first segment next hour as commentary on the couch extends a little bit longer because we do have to talk about Secretary Rubio. And if you'll go check my X account, my most recent post. Stay tuned.
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4: That includes resolving key questions about the future of Iran's nuclear program. They only have about 60 days to reach a deal.
5: Fox's Chanley Painter. The U.S. delegation includes envoy Steve Witkoff and the president's son-in-law, Jared Kushner. A manhunt still underway for 22-year-old Oscar Sanchez Munoz, a suspect in a Missouri shooting spree that left one dead, and authorities say he's considered armed and dangerous.
22: The FBI says he's wanted for shooting at a car on June 11th in Kansas. They say he may be the one responsible for five more shootings on Tuesday, all just miles from Arrowhead Stadium in the Show Me State, where there are several World Cup matches.
5: Fox's Madison Scarpino. 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
23: From the Weather Center, overnight will feature a clear sky with a low of 60. On Sunday, expect a mix of sunshine and clouds, perfect for Father's Day activities with a high of 85. Sunday night will be breezy in the evening, mostly clear with a chance of showers and a low of 54. Monday will be breezy and slightly cooler with a mix of clouds and sun during the day and a chance of a thunderstorm in the afternoon, reaching a high of 77. Tuesday will have intervals of clouds and sun with a chance of thunderstorms in the afternoon and a high of 81. I'm AccuWeather meteorologist Jason Catarina for AM 1460 and FM 101.1, The Answer.
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14: Morning. Evening, Grace America. I'm Hugh Hewitt. Welcome to hour two of the program. Coming up after this segment, Seth Mandel joins me from Commentary Magazine. Continuing on from hour number one, I'm joined by Eliana Y. Johnson. She's editor-in-chief of the Free Beacon. She's also a participant in the Commentary podcast. And I put in Commentary on the couch because they are really spun up over there, over the MOU. And by spun up, I mean I don't like it either, but I'm just counting on it as a marker. That doesn't mean anything. Like a letter of intent between real estate negotiators, you can have 100 of them. They don't really bind you until you put earnest money on the table. So, Eliana, what I wanted to ask you, I posted earlier today over at my X account the meme of Marco Rubio on the couch, but I dress him up in a coal miner's suit holding a canary because I think if the final agreement is as bad as you guys think at Commentary, he'll quit. He'll actually resign. Do you?
1: Well, I don't think we're going to get a final agreement. So, I suppose if we got a final nuclear agreement that was really terrible, I suppose I would agree with you. But Hugh, I give that very, very slim odds. Do you actually believe we're going to get a nuclear agreement?
14: Not in 100 years. No. And I don't believe I don't know Mr. Witkoff. I have a lot of respect for Jared. I've only met him a couple of times, but I think he's a very smart real estate developer. And I think Secretary Rubio knows this file up and down, and J.D. Vance is very, very brilliant, and the president intuitively hates Iran and the mullahs and has for 50 years. So I don't think there will be a surrender. I think this is a tactical retreat to status quo ante war. But if it did come out, I'm asking you a hypothetical. If it was bad, would you expect Rubio to walk out?
1: Sure. I think it would be tough for him to advocate for that. And in fact, we don't see him out there advocating for this MOU, which is quite interesting. This seems to be the vice president's portfolio. And in fact, on the front end, when it was war that needed advocating for, the president had Secretary Rubio, and it was the Secretary of War, Pete Hegseth, who were doing the daily briefings. And now he seems to have turned to his peace team. Which is the vice president, Jared Kushner, and Steve Witkoff, who are out there doing the briefings now. And President Trump likes to switch between teams like this. But the reason I don't think we're going to have a nuclear deal is for reasons because I don't actually believe that the nature of this regime has changed. They have not for years. They have not ever wanted to give up their desire to make a nuclear weapon. They remain Islamist fundamentalists, and their goals are survival and a nuclear bomb. And I don't think we're going to see a deal in which they agree to give up a nuclear weapon.
14: Yeah, General Jack Keane put it very succinctly. Their goals are survive, recover, rebuild, and rearm. And I think he's right. I don't think they're as competent as the 50 people that got blown up. And I think there's going to be all sorts of intrigue within the remainder of the leadership, Vahidi and everybody else over who was passed over in the past. It's a totalitarian society that's as corrupt can be. I listened to Haviv Redigura on this, and it continually pounds home. They are just as corrupt can be. So it could go the way of Enver Hoxha. It could go the way of Nicholas Ceausescu. It could topple Eliana. But I don't see us doing a bad deal. I don't. I mean, are you optimistic about where I am and you are? Because I'm very optimistic about that.
1: Well, I'm optimistic there will be no deal, because I don't think there's a willing partner on the other side of the negotiating table to do a nuclear deal. And it's interesting. Haviv, I listened to the same thing, made the point that just because they're corrupt doesn't mean they're not Islamist fundamentalists. They're both. And they are, you know, they will continue to seek the destruction of the little Satan Israel and the great Satan America, even as they steal money and steal humanitarian supplies and funnel money to their proxies and work to rearm, which is what they will do immediately.
14: I agree. Now, what revelation did you have from the actual combat about the American military and our allies? What are your takeaways from that? Because I have some over at Fox News today, but I don't know that you've read that or that you have my same opinions, but I have some big takeaways.
1: Well, it's obvious we're in the midst of a revolution in war that is moving to low-cost drone warfare, and we have yet to adapt. We were using high-cost weapons in this conflict that we ran down quickly, and

0: schizophrenic. UAE finally started bombing Iran, and I think they're a little smarter. They're back in the game. Oman doesn't know what to do. Qatar's got no defenses except an American airbase, and they're completely hostage to the fanatics across the Strait of Hormuz. So we have to surge defensive capabilities to the region, don't you think?
1: 100%, and the interceptors are key to our defense. But we also need to start producing drones, Hugh, so that we can go on. We need offensive weapons, too, to prepare for any potential future fight. But we did perform masterfully in this, and I don't think China or Russia watching us pummel Iran would be happy seeing that. I think they'd be nervous coming away from this, but we've got to recover quickly, and that requires a reconciliation package that includes an enormous sum of money to rebuild our defense industrial capacity, something that's been run down for the past 20 years. So we've got to do that quickly, and we should hear a lot more talk about it on Capitol Hill.
0: Well, we need the B-2s replenished, B-21s built. Now, I want to go to the person who really has a right to be angry, the person who's the most screwed by the MOU, the one who actually has right now anger that can be absolutely written down, and that's Benjamin Netanyahu. Because, boy, did the president kneecap him. Do you agree with that assessment, or am I too concerned about Bibi? I, by the way, I have no dog in the fight. I just know I read the polls, and Bibi's kneecapped.
1: Yeah, the president's really turned on Israel the past couple days. The vice president was just out doing a press conference. I think you played it maybe at the beginning of the show, in which he seemed to issue a pretty stark warning to Israel, saying America's your only ally in the world. Earlier today, I listened to Ross Douthat's podcast, in which he said, you know, they're just a country of 9 million people, and they can't just rely on killing their enemies all the time, which
0: Ross
1: seemed to have done.
0: Ross said that.
1: Sorry. The vice president said that.
0: So
1: we're seeing a turn from the administration, against Israel, telling them to essentially sit down, be quiet, go along with this. And it will be interesting to see, Hugh, there are elections in the fall in Israel, whether Benjamin Netanyahu pays a political price for having persuaded Trump to go into this war with him and then failed to persuade him to complete the action.
0: You know, I don't believe that America is going to turn on Israel, or at least the Republican Party. 70% of Republicans favored the start of the war, strong supporters of Israel. That may have gone down a little bit as gas went up, but I don't think it's unrecoverable. Last word to you on the importance of the American Israel. I think it's the most important strategic ally the United States has. I got no other reason for supporting it. It's our aircraft carrier in the Middle East. 90 seconds to you, Eliana.
1: Well, I'm with you, Hugh, and I do think that the alliance will persevere and persist long term because it makes strategic sense. And I think we saw what the alliance can do in the first month of this war. It was spectacularly effective. And right now, the Republican Party, because of the turn against Israel and against Jews in the Democratic Party, particularly on the far left, the Republican Party remains the only, you know, the bastion of support for Israel. And I think it will continue to be quite important, even as the fringes really outside the party and some segments of the media turn virulently against it.
0: Amen. It is not going to spread. It's already walled off, and it's not going to spread. Eliana Y. Johnson, Editor-in-Chief of the Washington Free Beacon, thank you. Follow her on X at Eliana Y. Johnson. Follow me in the next segment. Seth Mandel, her compadre on the Commentary Podcast, is next into the waiting room for Commentary on the Couch segments just to calm them down because they're upset. And I, you know, a lot of people, Aaron McClain's upset, Mark Goodwitz is upset, Eli Lake is upset. Matt Continetti and I are kind of, yeah, we don't like it, but it's not terrible. And then there are a bunch of people who don't, Democrats are jumping up and down on Trump because he's Trump. Stay tuned.
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0: 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Made in America, made by our friends Rhett and Irene, and have been for many, many decades. You will thank me. Everyone will thank you. And Dad will love the gift you give him. Granddad, too. Seth, I am doing the commentary on the couch segments. I just finished with Eliana doing therapy with her because you guys are really wrought. Yes. You're pretty overwrought on this. I am of the view it's a nothing burger. It's a punt. They get to sell oil for 60 days. We get to ship oil out of the Gulf for 60 days. We'll probably extend it for 3 months, and then we'll go back to the real war after the elections. Why am I wrong?
11: Because I don't think he has the appetite to go back to the real war. I think this is his way of saying he's kind of had it. That's really the biggest problem to me, is that the 30 days is going to give Iran a huge head start on selling oil, and I think it's going to be very difficult to disrupt that status quo once it starts. If I felt like he had the desire to finish the job after 30 days, let's say, I think I would feel differently. But he seems to be all but signaling that he's done. And the arguments that J.D. Vance has been making have been making closing arguments. None of them have sounded like, well, we'll see how it goes. They've all been more along the lines of, we can't afford to keep this going. We can't afford to do it again. And continuing to bomb won't get us, this is what they said, won't get us to open the strait. And so therefore, it's just a waste of time and money. That was the president's argument also. So that sounds to me like he's done. No?
0: No. I think for this reason, the president changes his mind all the time, and that he takes in everything that's being said everywhere he's hearing. He's hearing Jack Keane on Fox. He's hearing me on Fox. He's hearing all the critics of the deal or of the potential deal on Fox and on every other platform. And he's listening to commentary, as J.D. Vance obviously is. Vice President actually attacked John Podhoretz, and I thought, boy, that was not a good move. You never go after an individual critic when there are a lot of critics out there. And he listens to Mark Levin, who's his friend. He calls him up. So I think he's going to take it all in and realize, boy, this was necessary for the elections, but after the elections, I have to finish off the wounded beast. That's my hope.
11: It's possible, but he doesn't seem to really be tying this to the elections. I'm not sure how worried he is. I think he should be somewhat worried, obviously, because he doesn't want Republicans to lose the Senate, because that raises the specter of total Democratic control, which would raise the specter of impeachment or whatever the investigations that they're going to do. So I know that he should. But up until this point, he hasn't really been basing his arguments on whether or not they're going to cost Republicans Congress. He's mostly been saying, look, we have to make a sacrifice. That sacrifice is going to come in the form of higher gas prices for the summer, right? When people don't want them, but we have to make that sacrifice, because in the long run, stopping Iran from having a nuclear weapon is going to be much more valuable for everybody and save everybody much more pain down the line. So if he's holding off until after the midterms, he hasn't signaled it yet. And again, it could be a great head fake, but everything that's come out of the White House over the past week has had a note of finality about it. And I think the only thing that could really change this is if the Iranians really mess it up and give him a reason to, you know, give him no excuse not to go back in. But he sounds done.
0: Now, I have posted the meme of Marco Rubio on the couch, dressed as a coal miner with a canary in the mine. If this deal actually became, if the MOU actually became a deal that is as bad as the worst skeptics of it are saying, I expect Secretary Rubio to quit. Do you?
11: I don't know. I'm torn. I think Rubio knows that he's there and he has a purpose there. And every time something happens that suggests that he doesn't have the influence that he should, or that he's just being used as a smokescreen or of some kind, he's able to do something else that proves his worth to Trump and proves his trust to Trump. And through that, he's been able to put out some fires. He gave great speech at the Munich Security Conference, for example, tiding things over with the Europeans. He has been very important on Venezuela. He's obviously the voice on Venezuela, and Trump trusts that, and he knows that. So if I don't know if he's actually going to quit in protest. I think he might feel that he needs to be there to stop bad deals and bad policies from happening in these other arenas, and that he'll take this one loss and not turn it into possible losses in Latin America or elsewhere that he still has a purpose. That's my guess. I really think he's going to stick.
0: But back in the debate over the JCPOA, he was so far out there in condemning it. I think he's very deeply invested in the destruction of this regime. Seth, let me close this way. What's the best case scenario? What's the best result of where we are right now, assuming that the nuclear program is already destroyed and assuming that the missile production line are very badly damaged?
11: Well, the best case scenario is to get rid of those threats and to have the Strait open. But what they need to do is to have a totally different attitude about the Strait and it not be something that Iran can just bargain around with. The world was supposed to rise up in outrage at the thought that a rogue state like Iran could choke off global commerce this way. So there needs to be a solution, and that solution needs to be a clear message sent and received that the world won't be held hostage by this regime.
0: Now, in 1972, Henry Kissinger announced peace is at hand in October. It didn't work out that way, so Nixon went to the Christmas bombings in December of 72 after an election. I see that arc again because there's a lot of Nixon in Trump and a lot of Trump was in Nixon. Don't you see that arc? That's the arc I see. We're going to be back at war with these people.
11: It's possible. It's possible. It's just he's been saying publicly things like running out of munitions and stuff like that. We've been having all these reports that we don't have what we would need. Now, of course, perhaps in a few months that would change, that would give us time to catch up or whatever. But he's been kind of reading stage directions aloud lately. You know, he's been kind of saying things that they've been saying quietly, but putting them out there. Maybe we don't have enough munitions, excuse me, we can't really get them to open the Strait no matter how much we bomb them. These sorts of arguments are the arguments that you make against military intervention, full stop. So that's what it sounds like, and it could be a head fake. You could change your mind.
0: It could be a head fake.
11: He changes his mind.
0: I'm putting my chips on head fake and election.
11: Yeah.
0: Seth Mandel, follow him on X at Seth A. Mandel. Listen to the Commentary Podcast every day as I do. And stay tuned. I'm coming right back, America, with more from the Vice President in the press room. Stay tuned.
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0: News. I'm Chris DeMeo. Vice President J.D. Vance has arrived in Switzerland for high-level peace talks with Iran.
1: He'll lead direct talks with Iran, and their goal, negotiate a long-term peace agreement that includes resolving key questions about the future of Iran's nuclear program. They only have about 60 days to reach a deal.
0: Fox's Chanley Painter. The U.S. delegation includes envoy Steve Witkoff and the president's son-in-law, Jared Kushner. A manhunt still underway for 22-year-old Oscar Sanchez Munoz, a suspect in a Missouri shooting spree that left one dead, and authorities say he's considered armed and dangerous.
2: The FBI says he's wanted for shooting at a car on June 11th in Kansas. They say he may be the one responsible for five more shootings on Tuesday, all just miles from Arrowhead Stadium in the Show Me State, where there are several World Cup matches.
0: Fox's Madison Scarpino. 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
4: From the Weather Center, overnight will feature a clear sky with a low of 60. On Sunday, expect a mix of sunshine and clouds, perfect for Father's Day activities with a high of 85. Sunday night will be breezy in the evening, mostly clear with a chance of showers and a low of 54. Monday will be breezy and slightly cooler with a mix of clouds and sun during the day and a chance of a thunderstorm in the afternoon, reaching a high of 77. Tuesday will have intervals of clouds and sun with a chance of thunderstorms in the afternoon and a high of 81. I'm AccuWeather meteorologist Jason Catarina for AM 1460 and FM 101.1, The Answer.
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12: Welcome back, America. I'm Hugh Hewitt. I would like to see that KT McFarland, one of the bright lights in our national security world, was on with Brian Kilmeade this morning. Here's what she had to say. Cut number 12.
13: KT, is this something you would have signed?
14: Absolutely, because we have the ability to enforce it. You know, as President Trump says, if Iran steps out of line, if they don't behave, boom, we come right back with military options. The other thing is that the money that you've mentioned, the investment funds and all that, We can see where Iran is using its money now. We couldn't do that a year ago. But the countries where it keeps a lot of its money, the Gulf Arab countries, they've opened their books to us. So if Iran says, oh, we're going to use it, like you said, to build sewage plants and hospitals, but they really are going to give it to Hezbollah, we'll see it move. And then what happens? Boom, we can enforce the agreement. The difference of all the agreements anybody's ever tried to do with Iran, we have the enforcement capability now, because that armada is going no place. And we also have the enforcement capability because the Gulf Arabs, for the first time ever, they usually sit out any conflict in the Middle East. This time, they're on our side.
12: We also get a second thumbs up from Senator Eric Schmidt. He of the diving catch in the congressional baseball game. Senator Schmidt had this to say, cut number 11.
15: President of the United States, President Trump, was very clear from the get-go what the mission here was, which was to ensure that Iran would never have a nuclear weapon. They have no ability to do that, and they're signing on the dotted line now, Sean, for the first time, that they're not going to do that. And we don't need to trust them. We just need to verify that, right? So effectively, President knocked out their military capability. Their Navy's at the bottom of the sea. They have no air defense. Their nuclear program is in shambles. It's nowhere near ever being started up again. And we can always go back and mow the lawn if necessary because we've got eyes on it. So the president's provided now, through all of that action, space for diplomacy. That has always been his North Star. You know that in any situation. And he's got it right now. So there's always more things to do. We need to make sure, obviously, we're verifying all of this. But the president's pulled off something here that most experts 6 months ago wouldn't have thought were possible, and I think it's good for the American people.
12: So I'm glad to play for you a couple of upbeat. My take is neither that upbeat nor am I despairing, because I don't think it's anything. I think it's a pause. It's a two-month punt that's going to be followed by a three-month punt, and after the elections are over, we'll get back to reality. But if they bring them a deal from Switzerland or wherever they're going to negotiate, Vice President Vance, Envoy Witkoff, Envoy Kushner, they bring back a deal that floods Iran with money and effectively forecloses enforcement of the sanctions on them, that'll be a disaster. I don't think the president does disasters. I do think he will tack in response to public criticism and public praise down a middle line, going to insist on a great deal. Letters of intent among developers, they're a dime a dozen. They don't mean anything until you actually close. Let me do a little bit of business from great sponsors, including Seabags, which has got this amazing line of their best material. If you're watching on the Salem News Channel, I've got their 250 sea bags up. If you're not, if you're listening in your car, go to seabags.com. That's their little sea bags. That's their beer bucket sea bags. But I've always told people, these are the best gifts you can give for Father's Day, because it's really for mom. Mom will really like, or grandma will really like the tote, made with the authentic ropes, all the recycled sails, been made for 20 years on the wharf in Portland. And right now, they're offering Hugh Hewitt Show listeners, only my listeners, a special discount. 15% off, plus free shipping for the month of June. 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I'm always in the Relief Factor studio, so I'm always reminding you about that. But I also want to remind you about, I bring that up so I can remember, that on Amazon Prime right now, on Amazon Prime, you will see The Story of Everything. And The Story of Everything is the wonderful documentary from Stephen Myers at the Discovery Institute, made by my friend Brian Bird, a bunch of other people that I saw the premiere of, and you'll absolutely love this documentary. It's about intelligent design, really about the history of science, and how science, real scientists, have come to the conclusion there had to be a Big Bang, there had to be an intelligent design, both at a cosmic sense and down at the cellular level. There is evidence of an intelligent designer that cannot be overlooked, and is only overlooked by ideologues. So give your chance give yourself a chance to be educated and entertained at the same time on Amazon Prime. The Story of Everything, The Story of Everything. I'll be right back, America. Stay tuned. Vice President Vance had a lot to say. Let's go through some of that.
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0: Welcome back, America. The Answer. I can do it. If you tuned in a little bit late, you've missed some of the J.D. Vance quotes from when he conducted the White House press briefing today. I want to make sure that we get most of the vice president's comments in. This is cut number 7, talking about the reasons why the deal will stop Iran from supporting Hezbollah.
7: Well, we don't want any scale of any attack. Any attack, whatever its scale, is unacceptable under this agreement. Now, you asked the question saying that oil money was flowing to Hezbollah before the MOU was signed, and it's one of the reasons why we are actually engaged in this process, is to ensure that no money is flowing to Hezbollah. So it's interesting where people will say that the MOU is bad because the MOU produces consequences that were actually happening well before the MOU was signed. That's not a reflection on the MOU. That's a reflection of why we need the MOU to ensure that we have the regional peace and stability that we need. Now, what I would say to, you know, some of the critics of the deal that I've heard that will say, well, Iran's going to get all this benefit. I'll repeat what I've said, and I'm probably going to have to repeat it a number of times, is what is the benefit that the Iranians get that they didn't have before? And the answer is nothing. They don't get anything unless they change their behavior. If they change their behavior, that is a thing to celebrate. That's going to transform the Middle East for a generation. If they don't change their behavior, they don't get the benefit of the bargain. And I think, I got to be honest, I think fundamentally this idea that, and it's a misrepresentation of the MOU, this idea that the Iranians get all these benefits before the deal is actually consummated, the idea that they get benefits before they change their behavior is fundamentally a talking point that is issued by people who want the conflict to continue indefinitely, despite the fact that that's not good for the American people and it's not good for the region.
0: All right, then he went on to explain the difference between Barack Obama's JCPOA and Donald Trump and J.D. Vance's MOU cut number 8.
7: And the difference between the two agreements. So, first of all, the two big differences are not even in the substance of the deal itself, but something I said earlier are, number one, the Gulf Coast Coalition loves this deal because they think that it makes Iran weaker. They hated the Obama deal because they thought that it made Iran stronger. They know more about this, and they have more to lose than anybody, including the United States of America, so I trust their judgment. The second thing is where the deal came from. You have to remember, in 2015, Iran had built a sophisticated nuclear weapons program with a nuclear weapons stockpile. So the perspective that we came at as the United States was, you already have a really nice nuclear program. We're going to bribe you with American money in order to stop it. Our perspective and where we're coming at it is, we already destroyed your nuclear program. And so if you promise and show verifiable pathways to not rebuild it, then we're willing to give you some sanctions relief and things like that. So it's a fundamentally different perspective. Now, there are all these substantive differences as well. The Obama nuclear deal allowed enrichment. Ours will not. The Obama deal allowed the accumulation of stockpiled weapons-grade material. Ours is actually leading to the destruction of that stockpile of enriched material. So there are many differences. The Obama deal gave them over $1 billion of American money. This deal gives them $0 of American money. So a lot of substantive differences, but I think the most important differences are where we're coming at it from a position of strength and the fact that our Gulf Coast partners love this deal.
0: I also think the biggest difference is that we've destroyed any possibility of them rebuilding their missile program in real time, any possibility of them restarting the centrifuges. It's just so different. The JCPOA gave them the map, a fast car, and billions of dollars. Donald Trump blew up the car, burned up the map, and hasn't given him any money yet. We'll follow that. Now let's see what he had to say about the enriched uranium. They come in two kinds, low-enriched uranium, LEU, and highly enriched uranium, HEU. I want it all. Here's what the vice president said, cut number 9.
7: Well, first of all, they've made very concrete nuclear commitments. They have committed to the destruction of the highly enriched stockpile that they have in their possession. But number two, all we've done is lift the blockade in the Straits of Hormuz. We basically returned it to where it was before the conflict. The blockade is off. We put that in after the conflict started. The Straits are now open. That's not a new benefit to the Iranians. They were selling oil for many, many years, well before we ever put the blockade. We opposed that blockade. They stopped selling oil, and now we've lifted the blockade in order to promote the free flow of energy across the world.
0: I think he might have added, it would have been useful if he had added, and our ships are staying there, and we can put the blockade in after 60 days, after 90 days, after 150 days, because I think we will, because I think they cheat, because they always cheat. One more cut from the vice president today to close it out, cut number 10.
7: I would say to anybody, any of the critics, is number one, have a little bit of faith in the President of the United States. The idea that he is going to strike a deal that's been bad for the American people, it's preposterous. He is the person who has had the courage to fundamentally transform our relationship with Iran and with a lot of other countries over the last year and a half. He believes in this deal. He is going to see it to completion. And if the Iranians don't comply, we still have every single tool and point of leverage that we have today. That'd be message number one, is have a little faith in the president's ability, given that he's got us this far, to take us the final step. The second thing that I would say is so many of what I've read or heard that people believe about this deal is just fundamentally untrue. It is a memorandum of understanding. It is fundamentally a principle that, yes, the Straits of Hormuz are going to be open immediately, and they already are. Yes, they're going to give up their highly enriched material, but they've got to actually do it. It's about conduct. It's about rewarding good conduct and punishing bad conduct, which in some ways is what we've been doing for the last 3 months vis-a-vis that country anyway. So many of the criticisms, I saw Lindsey Graham came out with a positive statement after expressing some concerns. I think that when people get to understand not just the agreement, but our negotiating posture as a country, they will realize this is an excellent thing for the American people. But that's part of our job. We've got to tell the story about what this means for Americans, how it's going to make all of us safer and more prosperous. That's why I'm here talking to everybody, and we're going to keep on telling that story in the days and weeks to come.
0: Coming up next hour, I'm going to talk with Congressman Chuck Fleischman, one of the nuclear experts out there. 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
0: Welcome back, America. Coming up, I'm going to talk with Congressman Chuck Fleischmann. He is the chairman of the Nuclear Caucus in the House of Representatives, both about what he thinks happened to Iran's nuclear program, what we have to do at home about nuclear power and nuclear future. We'll talk with him at length. He is the man from the Tennessee Valley Authority. So I'm looking forward to talking to Chuck Fleischmann. And Charles C.W. Cook is coming along, as well as my nemesis, Larry O'Connor, old friend, and part of the Salem News Channel lineup every morning, 6 to 9 in my old slot. And I love Larry, and he's coming along to tell us about LarryCruz.com. So don't miss any of that. Also, I remind you, don't miss AndrewandTodd.com. Interest rates went up again today. A little bit. Not much. A little bit. And I think they're going to go up a little bit over the next month, because there's some discussion within the Fed that's leaking out that they think they need to raise interest rates to battle inflation a little bit more. Be like Jerome Powell ruling from the sidelines and stopping Kevin Warsh, the new Trump appointee, from instituting rate cuts. I don't know on the inside, but I do know that don't sit around waiting to refi or buy your home. 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
7: I think that what ultimately happens from here is very much up to the Iranians. Do they want to behave better? Mm-hmm. If so, great. If they don't want to behave better, the President of the United States still has a whole lot of options from here.
11: Pakistani and Qatari officials will mediate. A warehouse fire at a massive cold storage warehouse in Boyle Heights, California, is threatening a biohazard crisis due to coolants used for frozen food. Mayor Karen Bass has declared a state of emergency.
12: Moving the toxic materials away from here and disposing of them in a way that we will avert a major environmental disaster.
11: The fire is burning beneath structural debris, causing millions of pounds of frozen food to spoil, creating the potential biohazard situation. 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
13: From the Weather Center, today expect a mix of sun and clouds, perfect for enjoying Father's Day activities. The temperature will reach a high of 85. Tonight it will be breezy in the evening, mainly clear with a chance of a shower in some areas. The low will be around 54. Tomorrow will be breezy and slightly cooler with a mix of clouds and sunshine and a chance of a thunderstorm in the afternoon. The high temperature will be 77. I'm AccuWeather meteorologist Joe Lundberg for AM 1460 and FM 101.1 The Answer.
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0: Morning, glory, and evening, grace, America. Welcome to Hour 3 of the Hugh Hewitt Show. As you've known over the years, 26 years I've been doing this program, whenever I had a question on anything nuclear, I would call my college roommate and closest friend, Dan Pondman. And Dan would educate me on what I needed to know. And now Dan's taken to telling me, call Congressman Fleischman from Tennessee 3rd. He knows more about nuclear than anybody else in the Congress. So he's here, because I got questions on nukes. Congressman, welcome back. Let's start by telling people where Tennessee 3 is. What do you represent? Which part of the state?
25: East Tennessee, the Great Oak Ridge Reservation, the birthplace of the Manhattan Project, and the number one nuclear state in the country, the Oak Ridge National Lab, the Y-12 National Security Complex, the site of the most successful legacy cleanup and environment in the country. So all things East Tennessee. I live in Chattanooga. I represent Oak Ridge, but Oak Ridge is right next to the great city, my beloved city of Knoxville. I do not represent Knoxville, but I went there at the ripe old age of 20 when I began law school and came to the South. And by the way, you thank you for your kind words about Dan Poneman. Dan is a former deputy secretary of energy. He did an outstanding job. He is still a dear, dear friend. So you choose your friends very, very wisely and well.
0: Well, my friends are two Democrats, Dan Poneman and Mark Guerin. Mark was Bill Clinton's deputy chief of staff and Peace Corps director. Dan's worked for every Democrat. They're just wrong, but they're wonderful people. That's what I tell them. And Dan isn't wrong on nukes.
25: He's not wrong on nukes. And when you sit with Dan and spend some time with him, you're right. The Dems are wrong, but he's not a crazy Dem. He's the old-timey Dem. Still wrong, but not like the current Democratic Party that has literally lost his mind. Dan has kept his mind. I think he's actually more of an independent. But in any event, I'm glad you and I are still good, strong conservative Republicans. And that's what I think we need more of.
0: Yeah, well, I'll describe him in a final one. He's a John Glenn Democrat. That's who he went to work for first.
25: Yes.
0: Out of college. I went to work for Richard Nixon.
25: Well said.
0: And Mark went to work for Robert Drinan. So that tells you where the three of us were going. Okay, Congressman Fleischman, yeah. I want to ask you something that you may not be able to answer. I think we did so much damage to the Iranian nuclear program that Operation Epic Fury is a win-win-win, regardless of what's in the MOU. I'm not too put out by the MOU because I think it's a punt, but I would do it anyway, even if it was the last day of the war. What do you think?
25: Totally agree with you. This is a great win for the Trump administration. It's a great win for America. It's a great win for the world's security. Iran, for 47 years, and I'm old enough, I'm 63, to remember when they had that revolution. And for 47 years, Iran has been the worst state sponsor of terrorism in the world. They've killed Americans. They've killed other people. They've threatened our beloved ally, Israel. They've threatened the United States. We have succeeded now in totally keeping them from ever developing a nuclear weapon. They were on that path. The proof is in the fact that they've got this enriched uranium that we will ultimately be taking back to the United States and storing safely for the benefit of not only the United States, but of the world. But yes, a great win. This 14-point MOU is important, but it goes back to my great hero, Ronald Reagan, who said when he was dealing with the then evil empire, the Soviet Union, trust but verify. We will have to verify every step of the way, but thank goodness there will not be a nuclear Iran. And hopefully we can get back to a point now where the rest of the region has some stability. But you couldn't be more right. We have decimated them militarily. They've got no Navy. They've got no Air Force. They've got no communication. The regime is still tattered but intact, but a great win for President Trump and his entire team, Vance, Rubio, Witkoff, Kushner, and the like.
0: On the enriched material, because you put your finger on my number one concern, I was being briefed by a senior administration official, and I asked, do we get the 3.67% enriched uranium? And there was ambiguity there. I know we get the highly enriched uranium. It's either destroyed on site or brought back here. What's your understanding about the 3.67 stockpile to the extent it exists and wasn't blown up as well? I want that, too. What do you think?
25: Sure. Let me try to explain that, and I'm glad you asked me that. As part of my working in the nuclear area, I had to learn about nuclear fuels. Low-enriched uranium fuel is LEU. That's up to 5% enrichment. In the ground, uranium is about 1%. When we enrich it to up to 5%, 3.67 is what we call LEU, low-enriched uranium, I'm going to say it's harmless. This is the current feedstock for our existing supply of nuclear power plants, large and small, in the world. So this is low-enriched uranium. It is nowhere near weapons-grade uranium. So in effect, it's harmless. It's okay to allow them to do that. We have all along said Iran could have a peaceful nuclear energy program. The bottom line is they didn't want that. They wanted highly enriched weapons, enriched uranium, which now they cannot have and which we will take back.
0: And last question on this topic. If they attempt to rebuild centrifuges to use that 3.67%, which is 70% of the way to HEU, should we bomb those centrifuges again? I think we

0: Congressman Fleischman, I always ask Secretary Burgum when he's on, or Secretary Wright when he's on, respectively, Interior and Energy. How are we doing on our modular reactor sprint? Because that's the future. That's the answer to everything. What's your assessment of it?
1: Well, I'm glad you asked me that. Both those gentlemen are my partners. I work on a very regular basis with Secretary Wright. Actually, I write the energy and water bill for the country that funds the Department of Energy. Secretary Burgum at the American Dominance Energy Council. I chair the American Dominance and Energy Caucus in Congress, which is a strong bipartisan caucus. So we have very similar goals. The reality is the small modular reactors, the Generation 3s, which are out there, I put up $800 million in fiscal 2024 for that. Two companies won, GE Hitachi and Holtec, both wonderful light water reactors using the LEU, the existing fuel. So are they the future? Yes. I commend the administration for choosing that. When I put up the money, I can't choose who wins and loses. I am dependent on people like Wright and Burgum and their experts to do that. In my view, they chose very wisely on the Generation 3s. But let's not look past the Generation 4s. These are companies like TerraPower, X-Energy, Kairos, which use higher potency fuel. They use the HALEU, which now we're going to have a Russian ban on in 2028. So we've got to produce that domestically, and we are doing that now, thanks to companies like Centrus, and others will be doing that. But the reality is the future is bright for these smaller reactors. I would be remiss if I didn't talk about the micro reactors, which in a colloquial sense is called a trash can reactor, smaller, able to be used by not only the Department of Energy, but also for the Department of Defense in lieu of future generators. So the future is bright for America. I wrote a bill in 24, 25, and 26, and 27 that is very strong pro-nuclear. The future is bright. And the best news, on the other side of the aisle, younger progressives who agree with me on absolutely nothing will come over and work with me on new nuclear. So hope springs eternal, and this is what we need. It's clean, reliable, resilient energy for the country. Obviously, I support coal. I support natural gas. We need both. I don't want to exclude any form, but new nuclear is the way to go. Existing nuclear, we're bringing back old nuclear power plants in this country that were shuttered, even in states with blue governors. Michigan's going to do it. Hopefully someday we'll do it in New York and Connecticut, but we're doing it in Pennsylvania. So all across the board, we are bullish in America on nuclear power.
0: We got 30 seconds, Congress, but I want to make sure I get this question in. People are worried about AI and data centers because they suck up power and water. There's places where there's lots of water, but if they get a modular reactor, doesn't that fuel the AI plant?
1: Absolutely, and thank you for President Trump in his executive order saying that these folks who are going to put AI centers are going to have to pay for their own power. That will allay the fear of any of the consumers thinking that their bill is going to go up, but absolutely right. These can actually power that. The demands are going to be very high on energy, but we want to protect the ratepayer, and President Trump has done that time and again.
0: Chuck Fleischman, Congressman extraordinaire from the 3rd District of Tennessee, thank you for joining me. We'll check in again in a quarter and see how we're doing on the effort to get it all advanced to actuality. Thank you, Congressman. I'll be right back. America, Charles.
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1: In the War of 1812, our nation fought and won America's religious freedom. Today, that constitutional right is being assaulted once more from within.
2: Religious liberty and rights in general were under attack. We all of a sudden became the enemy.
1: In the important new documentary by Dawn's Early Light, anti-Christian bias is exposed at the highest levels of government.
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11: Senators, this week, Charles, you seemed reserved as the early versions of the MOU were being released. So I wanted to check in with you now. I'm neither happy nor sad. I think it's a punt, and it will be followed by another punt. It's going to be like Ohio State football in the 90s. They're going to punt, punt, punt until we're past the elections. But that's just me. A lot of people are very upset. What do you think?
12: Well, I think Trump wants to get out, and I think that he is using any means at his disposal to do so. I half agree with you. I don't think it's a disaster, because my basic take on this is that if you were to have said to me 2 years ago we would get the Obama deal even, plus the destruction of Iran's nuclear facilities, at least for now, as we did with Midnight Hammer, I'd have said that was an improvement over the status quo. So I think we have improved the status quo. But I don't like this deal, and I think having made the announcements he did at the beginning of this, he's clearly backed off his original goals. Maybe he's punting. Maybe he'll never think about it again. It's quite difficult to tell with this president.
11: Now, I would like your political take on Secretary of State Marco Rubio. I posted a meme a little bit earlier, Marco, the coal miner with a canary, because I don't think he'll stick around for a bad deal. He's very invested in understanding the regime as the evil regime it is in Iran. If the final deal even began to seem like a sellout or a buy-off of Iran, do you think he'd stick?
12: I think he will stick around because I think he thinks he can do more good inside the tent than outside of it. I think he still thinks that there might be some action to take on Cuba. I think he may want to be president one day, whether it's this next election or not. I'd be surprised if he bailed over this.
11: What about the impact on Vice President Vance's viability as a 2028 candidate?
12: Well, my basic view on Vance is that he's tied to Trump because he's the vice president. And so, I mean, Trump's joke was not really a joke when he said if it doesn't work out, he'll blame it on Vance. Perhaps he will. But Vance's fortunes are tied to Trump's in the way that every vice president's are tied to the president. I'm not sure that voters are going to be looking at this and say, well, that was the Vance bit of the Trump presidency. I think they're going to evaluate the Trump presidency overall and then make their decisions about Vance.
11: All right, now I want to go back to my original premise that 5 months from now, after the election, there will be an occasion to begin hostilities again. I think that's going to happen, but I hear you saying you don't think that's going to happen.
12: Well, no, I'm just not sure what's going to happen. I don't think that it's always possible to apply this sort of rational analysis of President Trump. And it's not because he's always irrational, but he is capricious. I don't know if he will hit the post-midterm period and then never want anything to do with Iran ever again and ignore it until the end of his presidency. If the case you're making is that we will have to go back and deal with this at some point in the future and soon, I think that's plausible. But with Trump, you just never know. He's been a consistent Iran hawk for a long time, but whether he's going to want to burn more capital on this or he'll come to believe that he was misled, I just can't tell you.
11: Well, I also believe, and check me on this, the president responds to reaction in the way that, you know, if you touch an electric fence, you're not going to do it twice, or you burn your hand on an iron, you're not going to do it twice. I think he is seeing the blowback among at least half of the center-right, maybe more, maybe 75% of the center-right, and will intake that and reflect on it. Have you seen him operate that way? Because I've watched him do that for 10 years now.
12: Sure, he's certainly attuned to what the center-right said, although there are a lot of people who are close to him who don't like the fact that we went into Iran, so I suppose it depends who's speaking to him. He'd be freed up after the midterms, I'll give you that. He's also not somebody who, for better or for worse, is completely invested in the fortunes of the Republican Party. At least the Republican Party that doesn't contain him. So if he did think after the midterms it was necessary to go back in, I'm not sure that he would look ahead to 2028 and decline to do so on behalf of other people.
11: I don't think so either. Only for his own domestic purposes. Having an achievement room in the Trump library that says not only did he not hammer an epic theory, but it led to the crashing and burning of the regime. And I have not given up on that because the extent of the damage done to that country over 40 days was enormous, and they're going to get $1 billion a day for 60 days. That's not nearly enough, Charles, to rebuild the country, is it?
12: I don't think it is, no. I mean, there is a counter-argument which says that the mistake here was taking some of the regime out because it made this fight existential, and therefore they were more likely to close the Strait of Hormuz rather than let it happen to them, and by doing that, they made it much more difficult for the U.S. to continue, which, of course, was good for them and bad for us. That's a counterfactual. It's hard to prove. I don't know how weak the regime now is internally, but it certainly seems strong enough to have taken us to this point. And a lot of people who were very enthusiastic about our going in are now very upset. So Iran has to have done something right, unfortunately.
11: Well, they survived. And a lot of people hope that they wouldn't survive. I'm not sure I ever expected the regime to fall yet, although I do expect it to fall in a decent interval of time because the Iranian people hated it to begin with, and now they're not making any money, and they've got no gasoline, and the water supply of Tehran is awful. Do you think, not in my lifetime, do you think you'll visit Iran in your lifetime, Charles?
12: As a tourist, you mean?
11: Yes.
12: I'd love to. I certainly hope so. The problem is, Hugh, is I've just so many times, as with Cuba, allowed myself to believe that this time it was going to be different. And it never has been. But that said, I can remember being 6 years old and in France listening to long-wave radio in the car with my parents when the Berlin Wall fell. I didn't really know what was happening because I was six, but I remember very much my dad saying, I never thought this would happen in my lifetime. So, well, never say never.
11: That's what, I'm as old as your father, and that's what I keep hearkening back to. We had no idea how rotten the underpinning of the Soviet Union was until it began to crash through the floors like a Looney Tune piano cartoon, and it would go down, down, down, beginning in Poland, down, down, down, down, down. Last question, even as we pause, none of this has gone to Congress. You're a stickler for separation of powers. Should the MOU be submitted to Congress?
12: Well, it's an interesting question, isn't it? The war wasn't. So you'd sort of have to take the position that the president wasn't allowed to get us into it on his own, but has to go to Congress to get us out of it. Is it a treaty? I think it depends on what it says. If it binds the United States in ways that are outside of this conflict, then I think yes. If it's a document that largely ends the unilateral action that Trump took, then I think probably no.
11: Well, the statute that applies is the statute that was passed concurrent with the JCPOA, which was a way for the Senate to pretend to look at it when it wasn't a treaty. It had no binding effect. They just didn't. I think that right. is what Lindsey Graham is asserting still applies. So if that statute's there and it still applies, do you think Trump should submit it pursuant to that statute?
12: I do, and I think it's good political hygiene. But I will just say that I watched in horror during the Obama administration as Obama found lots of clever ways to get around congressional authorization and treaties. So for those people to now complain about this seems churlish in the extreme.
11: I'll be right back with Charles C.W. Cook. Don't go anywhere, America, except over to his podcast by his name. Or go listen to The Editors, which he's on every Tuesday with Rich Lowry moderating. I'll be right back. Stay tuned.
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13: I'm Deborah Valentine. Mediated peace talks planned today in Switzerland between the U.S. and Iran. Vice President J.D. Vance has arrived for the negotiations. Vance spoke to Fox and Friends Weekend.
14: I think that what ultimately happens from here is very much up to the Iranians. Do they want to behave better? Mm-hmm. If so, great. If they don't want to behave better, the President of the United States still has a whole lot of options from here.
13: Pakistani and Qatari officials will mediate. A warehouse fire at a massive cold storage warehouse in Boyle Heights, California, is threatening a biohazard crisis due to coolants used for frozen food. Mayor Karen Bass has declared a state of emergency.
15: Moving the toxic materials away from here and disposing of them in a way that we will avert a major environmental disaster.
13: The fire is burning beneath structural debris, causing millions of pounds of frozen food to spoil, creating the potential biohazard situation. 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
17: From the Weather Center, today expect a mix of sun and clouds, perfect for enjoying Father's Day activities. The temperature will reach a high of 85. Tonight it will be breezy in the evening, mainly clear with a chance of a shower in some areas. The low will be around 54. Tomorrow will be breezy and slightly cooler with a mix of clouds and sunshine and a chance of a thunderstorm in the afternoon. The high temperature will be 77. I'm AccuWeather meteorologist Joe Lundberg for AM 1460 and FM 101.1 The Answer.
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11: Welcome back, America. I'm Hugh Hewitt with just enough time to ask Charles C.W. Cook, who actually, for a non-lawyer, takes the law very seriously. And there was another gun rights decision today, Charles, and it is generally viewed as favorable to the people who believe in the Second Amendment quite strongly and want to be left alone in their guns. Have you had a chance to read it yet?
12: I have. I read it this morning.
11: What'd you think?
12: Well, I've been arguing this for years, so I felt somewhat vindicated, especially given that it was nigh nothing. The application of Bruin, I think, is correct. There are no historical examples of American citizens being consistently deprived of the right to keep and bear arms based on their use of certain substances or their intoxication. There are lots of historical examples of laws that take guns away from people while they are, say, drunk or under the influence. That's not at hand. But a law that says if you are sometimes using unlawful substances, or you're an addict, or you're intoxicated, then you can't ever have a gun, I think is, under Bruin, presumptively unconstitutional. So I applaud it. I also liked Clarence Thomas's concurrence, in which he says the federal government doesn't have the power to pass laws of this sort anyway, because the Commerce Clause doesn't give it. I agree with that. He's probably going to stay on his own, unfortunately, in that view. He's right.
11: I think it's a unique view. So, which brings me to the court as we approach the last 12 days of their lurch towards the summer break. They've got a half dozen major decisions coming down, including birthright citizenship, which I think will be a 9-0, declaring that we, the president, can't abolish birthright citizenship by executive order. But putting all those decisions aside, do you expect retirements? Because I do. Maybe one, perhaps even two.
12: My view has been that I think it's unlikely that Justice Thomas will retire. I think he's close to being the longest serving justice in American history. It was a fairly grueling process that got him onto the court. But I could see Justice Alito retiring. I'm not saying he will, but I could absolutely see him retiring, yeah.
11: If they take account of the political environment in which they are swimming and they care about the Constitution, does it encourage them to leave?
12: Yeah. I think this is a really great court. Its intellectual caliber is higher than we've had for a century. It is, for once, applying both statute and constitutional provision faithfully on a consistent basis, and that has to have been the dream of Justices Alito and Thomas, and they should presumably want similar appointments to replace them. So they should take that into account. And it's totally legitimate for them to take it into account. I hear people suggest otherwise. It's not legitimate for justices to take into account their personal political preferences when making decisions.
11: Correct.
12: But it's entirely reasonable for them to say that they want somebody who has their constitutional jurisprudential outlook to replace them. That's natural.
11: And part of their lived experience is Justice Ginsburg staying just a bit too long and as a result, the court going to 6-3. You're right about it being the most intellectually robust nine justices that we've had in my lifetime, and I've been teaching con law for 30 years. I am curious, though, if that happens, do you think the fight over a justice will obscure the fight over the MOU during the summer?
12: Oh, yes. I think it's all we'll hear about until it's finished. I think that the left at the moment is so upset about the Supreme Court that even supposed moderates have started talking about court packing, which would be a constitutional crisis. And the chance of them accepting the replacement of a justice in his 70s with a justice in his 40s or 50s without a fight, without much complaining, is slim. So I would expect Iran to disappear completely from the headlines if that happened.
11: I don't know if you know of my greatest student as a law professor. His name is Tim Sandifer from the Goldwater Institute. Do you read Tim?
12: Oh, yeah, yeah.
11: So Tim, he's much smarter than I am. He would correct me from the back row like every day. And so he's really ahead of the game. Tim disagrees with me. I think court packing violates due process. Brandy Barnett thinks it violates the necessary and proper clause. And Robbie George thinks it's a catastrophe, but he didn't articulate the reasons why. Do you think it's constitutional to expand the court to 14? Given that the 14th Amendment passed in 1868 and the court settled on 9 in 1869.
12: Yeah, I don't see a textual prohibition. I do think that it would lead essentially to the abolition of the Supreme Court as an institution within our system. And with it, the Constitution would become a lot less potent, which would be a disaster. I mean, you only have to go back to the 1930s and read the full-throated condemnations of FDR's plan from his own party, which had a super majority at the time, in both the House and Senate. They said it was the greatest attack possible. But I think it's probably legal. A lot of things legal we shouldn't do, though.
11: But I want you to I asked Tim to do the same thing. Muse on it. Because if you're going to destroy the rule of law, isn't that actually, by its very nature, unconstitutional? Like Lincoln said, what's the point of having a constitution if you don't defend it to its end? Charles C.W. Cook, always good to see you. Follow Charles on X at Charles C.W. Cook. Listen to him on The Editors and his own podcast, the Charles C.W. Cook Podcast. I'll be right back, America. 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
11: Welcome back, America. I'm Hugh Hewitt. I have not been taken hostage. I am actually inviting Larry O'Connor from O'Connor and Company onto the program with me. There he is in my old studio. He threw me out of my old studio. He took my old time slot. Now he's taken over my cruise business, and he's going on a Gulf of America cruise with my old friend Kurt Schlichter, with my fellow TV personality, Scott Jennings. Who else is going along except me? I'm like the lone survivor
5: Mike
11: on this
5: Gallagher.
11: Crew.
5: You're welcome to come. 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
11: Larry, I'm very glad you've assumed this job. I really am. However, I want to prepare you for a few things. You're not allowed to go to your room. You have to stay on the top deck between 8 and 8 p.m.
5: Oh.
11: Do you understand that?
5: Oh, oh, yeah. That's going to be a problem with Mrs. O'Connor. Promises have been made. Yeah.
11: No, you've got to put up a little booth like the Lucy booth and Charlie Brown that says doctor's in.
5: I am more than happy and will be self-medicating. Here's the thing. It's the week after the midterms, Hugh. So we will be celebrating the miraculous, against all odds, Republican retention of majority, which I do think they have a very good chance of doing. We'll be celebrating that, or we'll be drowning our sorrows with the thoughts of Hakeem Jeffries holding that gavel. Either way, it'll be a reason to self-medicate on the Lido deck, and I'll be right there in stocks.
11: LarryCruise.com. Do you realize you're going out in the riskiest week of the year? I learned in 2000 not to go on vacation after the election because the election might not be over. And that wasn't over till December.
5: Yeah, I know. I know. Tell me about it. Although the critical races, at least for the Senate, are in place. Well, Maine might be a problem. Maine will still be counting. They'll still be looking for ballots. That's all right. Yeah. That'll be fine. Hey, listen, we've got an event planned every single night. We're going to be doing Q&As and speeches and interactions with all of our posse because we're going to have like a third of the ship so we don't have to look over our shoulder at some crazy leftist from Antifa about to attack us because we express our love for our country. And if we get the results on Maine and Susan Collins' triumphant victory over Nazi tattoo guy, then we'll celebrate that together on the ship as well. It's
11: going
5: to be great.
11: Where is LarryCruise.com going?
5: Well, it is the Gulf of America cruise, but technically it's only, you know, touching base in the Gulf of America. Most of it's going to be in the Caribbean Sea. Ports of call include the Bahamas. And my favorite one is Grand Cayman. Cayman Islands are gorgeous, and they have a sea turtle hatchery there. I'm not kidding. Meredith and I, on our honeymoon, we did a very similar cruise, and we went to that sea turtle hatchery, and it's one of
11: our
5: favorite memories. I think that might be frowned upon, but if I can bring back Cuban cigars, I will bring back a sea turtle.
11: Oh, that's very illegal. You have a pipe in your office, do you not?
5: I was not going to bring it on. I was doing that during the break.
11: I saw you on with Mark Halperin. I don't know what you're doing on that show, but I saw you looking professorial, and I thought to myself, what has happened to Larry? You've gone completely Beltway.
5: Well, I'm way. How dare you, sir? I live way outside the Beltway. You know, I know what you're saying. You literally live in the Beltway when you're in D.C.
11: No,
5: how dare I'm not.
11: You went inside the Beltway. You've been absorbed. Your body snatcher
5: No. I live up by Annapolis with real people and the Naval Academy midshipmen that I sponsor in my home, and I am nowhere near the Beltway. Our studio is in the Beltway, though. No, I like to. You know, all the kids these days, the Gen Zers, they get their nicotine hit with their little pouches. You know, like Dwayne. I'm sure Dwayne has the nicotine pouch.
11: Dwayne smokes, though. He just smokes.
5: Is he really? That's terrible. You'd think with all he's been through, he wouldn't do that. Yeah. I like the pipe, and I do. I think it brings a touch of class to the morning meeting with Mark Halperin. I've got to be the sage Republican conservative voice. You know, the smart, logical, intellectual voice, and the pipe helps with the props. You know me, I'm a theater guy. I like my props.
11: Well, I'm the Larry Cruz, I hope. All I have one programming suggestion is that you at Trivia Night with you and Gallagher. And it's Broadway is the category. You versus Gallagher. Ooh. I would really like to see who could win that.
5: That would be fun. He knows a lot of the old shows because, let's face it, Mike's a great guy, but what do we say in our business?
11: He's older than I am.
5: He's an institution. Oh, yeah, he's been by a decade.
11: There's actually a statue to him in the Museum Hall of Fame.
5: Here's the thing. Bernie Sanders looks at Mike Gallagher and thinks, wow, that guy is old. That is an old guy. I don't know if he's willing to do it. Yeah.
11: But I would do that trivia thing. When does it leave?
5: I don't think we'll do trivia, but you know what I think we are going to do? Our friend Jennifer Horn from KRLA at 8:70 a.m., she's going to drag us into a karaoke night, and we're probably going to be singing some show tunes on karaoke.
11: Boy, am I glad I'm not on that cruise. Actually, let's not drive people away from the Larry Cruise. Let's get people to go on the Larry Cruise. When does it start?
5: You know how people like to rubberneck on the freeway? That's what it's going to be like.
11: Where's the port of disembarkation?
5: Fort Lauderdale. Beautiful Fort Lauderdale. We'll be going down a couple of days early. I love how you say he's my old friend. Kurt Schlichter was my pal way before. I think I introduced Kurt to you, Hugh.
11: I don't believe that's the case. No. I introduced you to Andrew Breitbart and Kurt Schlichter before you were in short pants.
5: I do not think that's accurate. Kurt and Rena and Meredith and I are going to be down at Fort Lauderdale a couple of days early and enjoy what a great town Fort Lauderdale is. That's when we disembark there. We go to the Bahamas. We go to Jamaica, man. We got a little Jamaica going on. We're going to go to Grand Cayman. Oh, Cozumel, Mexico. We got a couple of days at sea, and it's going to be fantastic.
11: I am the lone survivor of the Salem News Channel and the Salem Radio Network on this cruise. If anything happens to the ship, I'll be doing 15 hours of programming a day, so I want you to stay safe, all right? If anyone comes up to you in Mexico and says, Señor, would you like to see the interior? No, Larry, don't go.
5: I will not be doing that, trust me. No, that's not going to happen. But thank you for that advice, Kurt.
11: Well, the pessimist and I did that. We went ziplining about an hour and a half away from the coast, and we were thinking to ourselves, boy, do we ever get back on this thing? But we did. It was fine. So you'll have fun.
5: Yeah,
11: hey, very quickly, what'd you make of the MOU? Are you losing your mind about the MOU? Yeah, I'm not.
5: No, I don't quite understand. Listen, I'm very skeptical of the people who are screaming, you're giving $300, but we're not giving a damn penny to it. And as you rightly pointed out, this isn't... They should call this what it is. This is an agreement to open the strait. That's what this is. We have opened the strait. We are going to exponentially knock down our blockade of their ports while the strait is open, and now we can get to business while the economy gets back on its feet. That's what this is.
11: And then after the election, we'll see. We'll see. Maybe the bombs start to drop again.
5: We'll see.
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11: Welcome back, America. I'm Hugh Hewitt. Hope you enjoyed that bit with Larry O'Connor, a good friend of mine. 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Let me also remind you that you want to go and see the movie over at amazon.com, The Story of Everything. The Story of Everything is now on a limited release on Amazon. Prime, a fabulous movie. I saw it in the big theater at the Museum of the Bible with Stephen Myers and Brian Bird and the whole people that put it together. Stunned, 400 people are just amazed. It's a great documentary on intelligent design and the reasons that you really ought to believe. There is a designer, and we're all here with a purpose, because of a purpose. And it's not apologetics. It's really science and the history of science. You'll love it, the story of everything. Finally, I'm in the Relief Factor studio, and I want to remind you, as I did in the first hour when I took it, I take it every day. I've been taking my Relief Factor since, 2014 as of July 10. And July 10 is the 26th anniversary of the show and the 14th anniversary of Relief Factor being a sponsor. 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Thank you, Dwayne. Thank you, Harley. Thank you, Adam. I'll talk to you tomorrow on the Friday edition of the Hugh Hewitt Show.
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17: Fox's Chanley Painter. The U.S. delegation includes the vice president, envoy Steve Witkoff, and the president's son-in-law, Jared Kushner. Thousands of fans of the Carolina Hurricanes celebrating the team's Stanley Cup championship with a victory parade Saturday in Raleigh. The Hurricanes defeated the Vegas Golden Knights in 6 games to capture their second Stanley Cup. 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
22: From the Weather Center. Today, expect a mix of sun and clouds, perfect for enjoying Father's Day activities. The temperature will reach a high of 85. Tonight, it will be breezy in the evening, mainly clear with a chance of a shower in some areas. The low will be around 54. Tomorrow will be breezy and slightly cooler with a mix of clouds and sunshine and a chance of a thunderstorm in the afternoon. The high temperature will be 77. I'm AccuWeather meteorologist Joe Lundberg for AM 1460 and FM 101.1 The Answer.
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0: everything you need to know about the top headlines of the day and a perspective that will give you some eternity to it, plus practical tips for family life, spiritual life, and good old regular life. 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And now, from the Connors and Sullivan Broadcast Studios, the man who is not what he wants to be, but is way grateful that he's not who he used to be, here,
1: to That Kevin Show, thatkevinshow.com for everything related. And joining me now is Betsy Wright, who is overseeing much of Prison Fellowship's operations with Angel Tree and the whole emphasis, Betsy, of reaching these kids. Really, I tell people all the time, Prison Fellowship isn't just about reforming people. It goes so far beyond that. It's bringing people spiritual transformation and family reconciliation and connecting parents and kids that are otherwise separated by, you know, no fault of the kids, but many times by the faults of the parents. But there's such a redemptive aspect of the inmates going through the Bible studies, understanding their relationship to Jesus, many times coming to faith, requesting their kids be given an Angel Tree gift at Christmas or Angel Tree camp in the summer. And it's just, there's few things that warm my heart as much as what you guys are doing.
2: Yes, I am privileged to be able to get to do what I do at Prison Fellowship, serving these families. You know, God redeems any story, and it's so great to be a part of his redemptive work of relationships that are broken between the person and our Heavenly Father, but also within families. And so it's amazing to see those come together.
1: Talk to us about Angel Tree Camp specifically for you. Why is it so special?
2: You know, I'm sure a lot of your listeners have probably been to summer camp and know that that is just a special week of the summer to go hang out with your friends, do the fun things. You're out of the house, you're away from parents. It's just a fun time of, it's just having fun. It's relating with friends and just making those connections. But to children with incarcerated parents, a lot of times it's not part of their vocabulary. Mm. It's not something parents grew up doing. It's something they've never done. But when we can take a child out of their experience, because these kids carry a heavy burden. Not just a lot of times it's the single parent home, or they might be living with grandparents. And so funding is so tight. They don't have access to a lot of the fun things that normal kids would get to do. And just the burden of having a parent who's incarcerated, that loss, that shame that comes with that, is a very lonely and isolating journey for these kids. And so when we can take them and put them out in God's creation, surrounded by loving adults who are going to love them and accept them as they are, and get to share the love of Jesus and the hope that we find in Jesus, it is life transformational for these kids.
1: That's so well said. And I'm thinking, you know, I grew up, my parents were law-abiding. My parents didn't smoke or drink or anything. I mean, we were like, you know, fundamentalist Baptist kids. Like, we just stayed on the straight and narrow. But even in a Christian home and a Christian environment, as a kid from the suburbs, going to camp, Christian camp, advanced my discipleship. It reinforced a commitment to the love of Jesus, that he had saved me and that he had a plan for my life. And I remember how potently emotional camp was. When I got to the end of my time at camp, I didn't want it to end. It was something so special and so connecting me to so many important aspects of my life and what I really wanted my life to be. And I have to think that for a kid in the suburbs who didn't really have any major needs or anything like that, that walked away with that kind of experience, that for kids that are in these circumstances, and a lot of them in very hard living situations. I mean, think about an uncle or an aunt who's taken custody of one of these kids because the court told them they had to, and they don't really have any, you know, commitment beyond what they're being told to do towards the child themselves. And they kind of, you know, well, the parent messed up and now we have this burden that we have to take care of. These kids get so many messages that are the opposite of anything I experienced growing up. I can only imagine that the camp experience is going to be something that explodes their heart with love and emotion in ways that it's very hard for some of us to even imagine.
2: Yeah, I think sometimes we discount the experience, the spiritual journey that kids go on, that we think as adults, oh, well, they're kids, they don't really understand, wait till they get older, then they can make an impact. But God does amazing things in calling children to Him and bringing healing to kids, whether it doesn't matter where they grew up from, right? It doesn't matter if they grew up in a Christian home or a broken home. And God, the Holy Spirit within the Spirit within us talks to the Holy Spirit. You know, there's communion there, and He comforts these kids. And it's amazing to see that they begin to lead at home. You know, they come back transformed. They come back having encountered our Heavenly Father at camp, and their spirit is changed. And they start to lead in the home in that way and bring that message home. Like I hear all the times, the kids come home singing the songs, right? They're fun songs, but the message in those songs stick with you and you remember through music. They're reading their Bibles. And so the parents are seeing this changed behavior. The child is completely different from when they left. Yeah. And it impacts that. And the child's like, I want to go to church. And so they're leading in those spaces, and they can be the voice that changes.

0: it becomes a place where they can be themselves. Like I said earlier, they're not carrying those burdens that they have at home. They can let those things go for a little while. When we create that safe space, when we can get kids out in God's creation, there's something that happens within us when we can find that peaceful setting, and it opens our hearts to encounter God. And it changes them. I've had, stories of kids saying, "I slept in my own bed for the first time," because at home they had to share a bed. Or they went to sleep without the sound of gunshots. Or they got three meals a day. Like, their experience is completely different from at home. And that's not every kid. I don't want to stereotype and say that's every kid, but some kids encounter and face these things. And they come and it becomes their.
1: Each one of them certainly brings pain into.
0: They all do.
1: And they, hopefully, they find the joy of Jesus in the process. Okay, friends, here's the number, 888-206-2794, 888-206-2794. Kevin McCullough, you can also give online at thatkevinshow.com. 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
2: This is an important notice to all U.S. taxpayers. The IRS is giving away billions of dollars in tax savings through a federal program called the Fresh Start Initiative to aid delinquent taxpayers. 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
1: 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And

0: Welcome back. It's Kevin McCullough. Glad to have you with us. That Kevin Show, thatkevinshow.com, is where you can get everything related to what we're doing, including helping a child of an incarcerated inmate have an experience at Christian camp this summer. Go to the homepage and click the banner at the top. That's how we do that. Prison Fellowship doing a great work. Kevin McCullough, glad to have you with us. And I'm always excited to talk about how we live in our culture. How do we live? Do we have the resources that we need? Do we have the encouragement that we need? That's why we have shepherds on every day to give us just a little bit of insight to say, here's how we can do it a little bit better this week. And this week we've been looking at the importance of our marriages and what they represent and kind of what God designed them to be and how he really has a design for all of culture through the sacrament of marriage. I think it's a sacred thing, and I think that sometimes the culture doesn't recognize that. But with us this week is Bishop R.C. Hugh Nelson, who has been breaking down Genesis chapter 2 for us on this very issue. Kind of the first marriage, Bishop. They were the first. They were the match made literally in heaven.
1: You're perfectly right. And that was the pattern. Thank you, Kevin. It is always a joy to share fellowship with you.
0: Yeah.
1: And of course, today we're going to be looking at the idea. Again, God has a pattern for our lives. There's no confusion. Our culture will create somewhat a doubt, or it will confuse the varied the various alternatives, but God gives us a simple basic pattern for our marriages and our homes. And so in chapter 2 of Genesis, in verse 24, he says, "Therefore shall a man leave his father and mother, and shall cleave unto his wife, and they shall be one flesh." Simply, he says, when you decide to get married, there is first a leaving. That means the family unit in which you are raised to some level is temporary, in that when you now join, when God joins you to your partner, that there is now a focus shifting. He says, first there's a leaving. That means your marriage now becomes the priority.
0: Mm.
1: It doesn't diminish the value of your relationship with your parents or your siblings. And it doesn't mean you cut them off. It simply means your marriage now trumps every other relationship apart from God.
0: Mm.
1: And so he says there's a leaving and a cleaving. Now, you leave your primary family unit, and now your marriage and your immediate family becomes your priority. So there is a cleaving, there's a holding fast, there's a sense that we are connected. It has the idea that this family, we talk about the nuclear family, and my gosh, there's so many varied versions now. And of course, it's not by accident that our culture attacks the pattern that God has already given unto us. And so he gives us the pattern simply that when a man and a woman comes together in marriage, that relationship now trumps every other relationship. There's a leaving of the old, there's a cleaving of the new, and now he says, and they both became one flesh. That's the goal in marriage, to become one. So imagine taking two people with their own unique past, their own unique personality, their own idiosyncrasies, and now God says, you both become one. While that is a sense of immediacy, there's also a sense of future growing. That means as the years go by, the two become much more compatible, and they both became one flesh, meaning total unity in spirit, in emotions, we become one. And so when the world says it's not important, you don't have to shift your priority. you can continue to hold on to other relationships. God says, that's not my blueprint. That's not my pattern. My pattern is that a man leaves his mother and father. And by the way, the woman also leaves her mother and father, and they both cleave together and become one in the process of time.
0: I want to go back to something you said, though, Bishop, because I think it kind of escaped unnoticed, and I want to make sure that we don't let that happen. You said that when the two become one, that over time, that becomes, you know, even more than they realize. And I want to say that from a statistical viewpoint, from a data viewpoint, from a societal viewpoint, we've proven that to be true. When a marriage is healthy and works, the good that it does, not just for the two people involved, but for the children that are the product of that relationship, for the community that that relationship is housed in, for the church that relationship is a part of, they bring more and more and more a healthy, good influence. We can see where marriage thrives and prospers, there are a lot of other things that come with that that are so much more than just the sum of the two parts.
1: Oh, you couldn't say it any better. You know, one of the things I laughingly would resort to sharing with our congregation, I said the church has absolutely no problem. I said the church has absolutely no problem. Any problem you encounter at church was brought because it became a spillover from a family. Hmm. So as a result, we bring who we are to a community of faith, and the health or the dysfunction impacts the functioning or the welfare of the community. And that's why I have to make these series intentional in terms of when one becomes a believer, it impacts your relationships at home, at work, and at church. And unfortunately, from time to time, my pastoral staff, and I'm sure others as well, other congregations, you find yourself having to put individuals to the side to address issues of the family, mm-hmm. which somehow found their way into the community of faith.
0: Well, and that's rare today, Bishop, to be candid, that you're willing to do that, because the concept of biblical church discipline is something that many pastors across the country right now would be hesitant, if not outright fearful, of implementing, even when called for biblically, because of the ramifications of what it may, how it ruffles the feathers, and you know what it does to the giving patterns, and a whole bunch of other stuff that have nothing to do with the church being healthy. But marriage is so, and I think that marriage is, it's one step beyond all this, because it is the ultimate picture of Jesus and us, right? We're the bride, yes. He's the groom. Perfect. And what you're telling us this week about how intimate and how important this relationship is, we need to keep in mind that this is how God is pursuing us. We are His bride. He is loving us. He is protecting us. He is providing for us. And He is He has so much that, you know, He hopes and wishes to bless us with. And because it's the gospel, I feel like that the enemy, every time the enemy can tear down a marriage, it's like he's taking a swipe at Jesus himself.
1: And the idea is our marriage is really our first ministry.
0: Yeah.
1: And so marriage is much more than just this sociological construct. It's a reflection of the work of God in me.
0: Yeah.
1: And that's why there must be a willingness to forgive. There must be a willingness to be patient. There must be a willingness to be kind. Why? Because my marriage is not disconnected from the work of God in me as an individual.
0: In fact, it may be the most powerful witness you have to the people around you.
1: I think it is the most powerful.
0: Yeah. Well, this is great stuff. And friends, if you're enjoying this and you'd like more, Bishop Nelson, if people come to the New York area and they make their way to the Ebenezer Urban
1: yeah. Ministry,
0: how do they join you on Sunday? And what are you talking about this weekend?
1: Yes, this is located at 660 Powell Street. That's between Hickman and New Lost, right in Brownsville, New York. And it will be a pleasure. We offer an 8:30 a.m. And an 11 a.m. service, and of course Bible study online, which can be easily accessed by social media. And we can be reached or contacted at 718-385-1043.
0: All right, Bishop Nelson, tomorrow we're going to talk the the fun part of marriage, the beauty of intimacy, and we'll try to keep it, you know, PG here on How Do We Live. Stay with us, friends. Coming right back from New York.
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3: Fox News, and I'm Chris DeMayo. Vice President J.D. Vance has arrived in Switzerland for high-level peace talks with Iran.
4: He'll lead direct talks with Iran, and their goal, negotiate a long-term peace agreement that includes resolving key questions about the future of Iran's nuclear program. They only have about 60 days to reach a deal.
3: Fox's Chen Lee Painter. The U.S. delegation includes the vice president, envoy Steve Witkoff, and the president's son-in-law, Jared Kushner. Thousands of fans of the Carolina Hurricanes celebrating the team's Stanley Cup championship with a victory parade Saturday in Raleigh. The Hurricanes defeated the Vegas Golden Knights in 6 games to capture their second Stanley Cup. 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
6: From the Weather Center. Today, expect a mix of sun and clouds, perfect for enjoying Father's Day activities. The temperature will reach a high of 85. Tonight, it will be breezy in the evening, mainly clear with a chance of a shower in some areas. The low will be around 54. Tomorrow will be breezy and slightly cooler with a mix of clouds and sunshine and a chance of a thunderstorm in the afternoon. The high temperature will be 77. I'm AccuWeather meteorologist Joe Lundberg for AM 1460 and FM 101.1 The Answer.
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2: That Kevin. Kevin McCullough.
0: Welcome back. Kevin McCullough, glad to have you with us. Have you helped a child get to camp yet? I'm not talking about your own kids. I've got 3 kids eager to start camp. They're so excited about camp. They talk about camp all spring. Can't wait for school to be done because they want to go to camp. And they've been, and they understand the joy and the fun and the value and everything that they experience while they're there. They enjoy the counselors who they've gotten to know over the years, and they've made relationships with them. And these are really kind of mentors in their life now. And that's great for my kids. But what about a child whose parent was in prison and who they probably think they may not ever get to see again, or they're going to have very rare opportunity to interact with them? The one thing that all Angel Tree kids have in common is that they all have parents who have been to prison, have been in a prison program, but they have something else in common. All of their parents have also completed the Prison Fellowship Bible Study Program, and many of them have become Christians. And in graduating from that program inside prison, they are then given the opportunity to nominate their child for a scholarship to a week of Christian camp. And I have to think about this. If they're excited that their life was changed by Jesus, don't you think they'd be a little excited about their kid's life being changed by Jesus and it not happening in prison? Think about that for a second. That's what that parent's hope is that their child won't just go to camp and have a good time. It's that they'll find the same Jesus that they found, but that they'll do it not behind bars. Tom Tradup is with us. Tom, it's so easy for people to give. They just go to thatkevinshow.com and click the banner at the top of the page. But there's a genuine kind of earnest effort that the parents put in to get their kid to camp. And I think when we understand that context, it makes this even more special.
13: Really does. And I'm so glad you mentioned that, because the people who nominate these kids are the actual parents. They are still incarcerated in most cases, but they've completed that first step toward having a real relationship with Jesus, and they want their children to have that. And that's a very special thing that we can help foster. And, you know, Kevin, it takes $200 to send a child to Angel Tree Camp for a week. That, in today's world, is a lot of money. I just filled up my car before I came in to talk to you for $80 worth of gas. Yeah. And I'm like everybody else. It's like, wow, budgets are tight. And what am I going to do to get through the week? But if I had a spare $25 or $30 or $50 and I sent that through thatkevinshow.com and made a contribution to Angel Tree, my contribution gets matched up with others. And we received a call not too long ago from a little girl who was 17. And I wish I had the audio, I could play it for you, but she was so touching. She said, you know, look, I'm calling because I love Angel Tree and I love what you guys do. I have a little envelope next to my nightstand that I put money in every time I do a babysitting job. And throughout the year, I've been saving my money, and I've now got $85, and I'm giving it to Angel Tree to help a child go to camp. And she said, I'm not trying to make anybody feel bad, but if I can do that at 17, y'all could do it too. Yeah. And she did make a good point. And it's not insignificant if you could give $10 or $20. It's going to help somebody get to camp. But if you've got $200, bingo, they're on their way. And summer is on us. So the camps have opened their doors, and there are a lot of kids on the waiting list who are praying that they will get to go to Angel Tree Camp this year. But that's all up to you.
0: Yeah. And even though summer is here, it's not too late, because these camps will run all the way up through the Labor Day weekend. So we can still get kids to a Christian camp and to have that experience. And I really love the part, you know, people, I've heard the same objections, Tom, you know, well, these people are prisoners and they broke laws and they did crimes and and you gossiped about somebody last week and you ate the fourth piece of cake that you weren't supposed to, and you fell over there.
13: Are you talking about me?
0: You fell over there, looked at the woman sideways when you shouldn't have. And what's the difference between your sin and their sin? Theirs is a little more public. It's a little more, serious, but you know, they're paying the consequence for it. Yours is just nice and tidy. You get to hide it inside your life a lot. So we're all on that same level. But what I love about this program is that those parents have been in prison doing their time, examining their actions, thinking about what they've done. And simultaneously, Prison Fellowship has come along, which was the whole vision of Chuck Colson to begin with, because he went to prison for his sins and he saw the need for God in prison, and he came out, and they've done a Bible study program where if the person goes through it, they are clearly presented the gospel. They are clearly presented with the impact on how that gospel impacts their life and will affect them. And many of them have made a decision for Jesus. They complete the Bible study program. They get to say, hey, could my kid get a scholarship for Christian camp? What better way to cut recidivism, to cut crime, to cut the habitual repeating of
13: yes.
0: generational behaviors, than to say, let's give their kid the same Jesus that the parent just found, but let's do it long before they ever darken prison's doors. And that's what your $200 does. It's like flipping on a light switch for the gospel inside their heart. Your $200 is the flip of the switch where the light comes on. Will you join us? We've helped more than 70 children find Christian camp. We have many more that are still on the list of names. We need your help. ThatKevinShow.com. ThatKevinShow.com. 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It's a cute little cartoon. 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
2: Stick around for more of That Kevin next. War of 1812, our nation fought and won America's religious freedom. 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
14: 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We all of a sudden became the enemy.
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0: 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And that's because that kid went to an angel tree camp and had an amazing experience finding Jesus and learning all about life. Here to tell us why it's so good is Tom Tradup, who's been an advocate for Prison Fellowship and Angel Tree for a long time. And Tom, I think there's something very sweet, very innocent, very pure about a child that goes to camp for the first time. They're kind of not knowing what to expect, even if their parents haven't been in prison. I mean, just regular kids that are growing up in the suburbs feel sure. This way. But imagine the multiplied impact of living in high-rise projects in a hot city where the sun beats down and there's no air conditioning and you're surrounded by gangs and crime and all the rest of it. And you get to be taken out of that environment and put in a place where your feet touch grass. And you get to see what a tree feels like up close. And you get to, I don't know, ride a horse or paddle a paddle boat or take a canoe up a creek. You get to do all of this stuff that you've never done before. And the emotional impact of it, I think of it as like kind of like an exploding marker in some of those illustrations where kids get to color things and the color changes in it. And as it becomes like more 3D, the more they color. That's what you're doing to this kid's experience when he goes to summer camp. It's a life that they've never dreamed of, and it just takes them by surprise.
13: So many people who are watching and listening can't relate to what you just said, but it's totally, totally true. If you've ever seen the movie West Side Story, or if you go back further into the old black and white Glenn Ford Blackboard Jungle movie, that's where these kids live. I mean, the excitement is, oh, I get to go on the basketball court for half an hour and run around on the hot concrete. They may have a park in their neighborhood that's got one teeter-totter that, you know, 80 kids are trying to play on. Here's an opportunity where they get on a bus, they go out of the city, they are experiencing suburban and then rural life for the first time, and they get off that bus, and man, it's like in the opening of The Wizard of Oz, to keep the movie theme going, when Dorothy goes from black and white into Technicolor, they suddenly are at a summer camp that is a Christian fellowship from morning till night. They get three squares a day where they sit together with other kids, all of whom have a mom or dad in prison. So they don't feel in any way ostracized or like they're the odd person out. It's such an amazing experience for them. And because of you and your dollars that you donate, the miracle happens. It truly is a transformation of them in a way that changes their life for eternity.
0: And I think that when you're talking about wanting to have an impact on the next generation, you know, there's a lot of things that we can kvetch and complain about easily, and how culture goes wrong and all the things, fatherlessness and all the things that take place. And certainly with kids who have parents in prison, they've not been dealt a very good hand from the outset. I mean, you're already kind of behind the eight ball. But here's the really cool thing about this. This is just what I call an unadulterated good. There's no downside to this. Your dollars gets a kid to that Christian camp with Christian counselors, inundated with the gospel being lived in front of them and taught to them. You plant a seed that God is faithful to harvest that. So it's we're wanting to get them in these places where the soil of their hearts can be tilled a little bit, A seed can be planted, watered, nurtured, and something like new life grown from the inside out. Jesus coming into their life and doing so in a safe environment where there's no sirens going off at 2 a.m. There's no shootings outside their building. There's no ducking because you're afraid that the bullet's going to come through the window or any of the...
13: No sleeping in the bathtub.
0: Yeah. You're taking them to a completely different level of life. And I really believe it's the best thing. I had a personal fondness for Christian camp when I was a kid growing up, and I didn't grow up in any of the challenges that these kids have. So imagine the impact it makes on them.
13: One of the things that they tell me is that, and I hear this from kids at several of the camps that we've visited, biggest thing for them, other than sitting around a campfire, because campfire is a huge deal, right, and never seen one of those before, is breakfast. A lot of them never get breakfast. And to have an opportunity to race across the lawn and get to the cafeteria, and they've got a woman who looks like Aunt Bee on the Andy Griffith Show mixing up pancakes. Some of them have never seen a pancake. Yeah. Can you imagine this? And to get bacon and eggs or pancakes.
0: And to go back and to sit with their friends. To be like not worried about. Like,
13: yeah, it's just crazy how wonderful it is for them to take things that we take for granted home with them and to be excited about it. And it just really transforms their lives. I don't know how other to say it.
0: In rural Louisiana, where I went to camp, there was a cook that lived in the town where the camp was located. And towards the end of my time there, she could only come in one day a week. But when I first started going to camp there, she was there all 5 days of the work week. And her name was Aunt Mona, and elderly black lady, sweetheart. She would come in and make these biscuits on Wednesday that from scratch, nobody knew the recipe. Only Aunt Mona knew the recipe. Those of us that were on kitchen staff for our counselor duties, we would try to figure out what was in the recipe. She'd never tell it to anybody.
13: Beef.
0: But then after we would have our lunch on Wednesday with an ample amount of Aunt Mona's wonderful biscuits rolls in us, we would all ask her to come out and sing because she had this lovely singing
13: voice.
0: And at like 96 years old, she would kind of hobble her way to the front of the dining hall. She had a little microphone and she'd sing us a song, and it was always an old spiritual of some sort. And it was like the highlight of the week, and talk about something that nobody had experienced. But for me, camp always meant not only food, but good food, and maybe better food than these kids have ever tasted in their life. Because as you said, that's kind of like the Nonas are all in the kitchen doing the stuff for the camps. And so it's all really good stuff. Friends, it's so simple to do. It's a one-time gift of $200. Takes one child to camp this year. 888-206-2794. 888-206-2794. You can also do it by going to thatkevinshow.com and clicking the banner at the top of the page, thatkevinshow.com. Click the banner at the top of the page, or hit 888-206-2794 on your smartphone and go from there. Kevin McCullough, stay with us.
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0: Hey, it's Kevin McCullough. Glad to have you with us. Always thrilled to be able to spend a little bit of time with you, and so appreciative of the fact that you want to live with common sense. You want to live with truth. You're pursuing clear thinking. You're pursuing those things in life that are eternal, that are beyond what we just see in front of us. And for those of you that have taken the extraordinary step of saying, hey, I'm going to help some of these kids get to camp this summer, I want to say thank you for that. The Angel Tree Camping campaign that helps our friends that are, children of prisoners. They get a fresh week of fresh air and Christian fellowship, and your gift is the key to making this happen for boys and girls who, through no fault of their own, are often bullied or singled out because mom or dad is in prison. You're giving them a better future just by going to thatkevinshow.com and clicking the Angel Tree banner. I want you to hear a little bit about how this impacts those that we are talking about.
8: We wake up, we have breakfast, and then we usually play some games. And then if you're older, we might have like a Bible study before worship. We worship till lunch, and it's a blast, you know? Everybody's jumping, we're singing. After lunch, we didn't have like free time. We do crafts, we go swimming, we do all that stuff, all that fun stuff. I mean, I love camp. That's why I want to keep coming back.
0: I want to keep coming back. I love camp. Friends, I don't know if you grew up in a situation where you had a Christian camp to go to when you were young, but I will tell you it was so life-changing in my own experience. And I did not even have, you know, a parent in prison. I was not in the same shoes that some of these kids are in. And just as a suburban kid growing up, it was one of those things where I could not wait to get there every summer. But you heard the voice of our friend right there talking about how much fun he has. They work on crafts. They do things outside. They do zip lines. They go swimming. They take horseback rides. And in the aesthetic of doing this stuff that is so foreign to their lives, many times, oftentimes, cooped up in public housing projects or in situations where they have family members watching over them that may not even really care for them that much because they kind of feel like they've had this kid dumped on them because the parent ends up in prison. It's just such a different environment. The counselors, many of them former Angel Tree campers themselves, have come back and are just pouring their lives into these kids. And I will say this, there is an amazing thing, that transformation that takes place, because when they show up, they don't know that all the other kids that are going to be there are going to be like them. In fact, I think a lot of them wonder and maybe think that they're going to be like the only one that has a parent in prison. And then somewhere early in the first day, they find out, you know, somebody comes up, what'd your parents do? And they make friends. And because of their shared experiences, they you know, bond and they start having fun. And as that heart opens up, the counselors are there with the message of Jesus. They begin to talk to them about eternal things. They begin to talk to them about why their parent asked for their name to be included, to be able to go to a camp like this, because that's how the kids are nominated. Their incarcerated parent completes a Bible study program in prison. And once they have done that, they have the ability to ask for their child to be able to be considered. And then it's just, you know, you're at that point, it's just, you know, the opportunity for God to pour into them and to make a difference. And you give that to them when you call 888-206-2794, 888-206-2794, 888-206-2794, or thatkevinshow.com, thatkevinshow.com, and click the Angel Tree banner at the top of the page.
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12: New, mediated by Pakistani and Qatari officials. Republican Congressman Lance Gooden of Texas on Fox's The Big Weekend Show. Gooden's confident in the memorandum of agreement signed by Iran and the U.S.
14: This deal that they're so critical of, it's only a bad deal if it doesn't work, and I believe it's going to work.
12: The latest Fox News poll finds more than half of Americans do not believe Iran will comply with a U.S. peace agreement and stop development of a nuclear program. According to Britain's Observer newspaper, British Prime Minister Keir Starmer is expected to announce he plans to resign on Monday and lay out a framework for his departure. It follows an internal Labour Party revolt and plummeting disapproval. 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
15: From the Weather Center. Today, expect a mix of sun and clouds, perfect for enjoying Father's Day activities. The temperature will reach a high of 85. Tonight, it will be breezy in the evening, mainly clear with a chance of a shower in some areas. The low will be around 54. Tomorrow will be breezy and slightly cooler with a mix of clouds and sunshine and a chance of a thunderstorm in the afternoon. The high temperature will be 77. I'm AccuWeather meteorologist Joe Lundberg for AM 1460 and FM 101.1 The Answer.
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9: 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It's Kevin McCullough, Monday through Friday, on That Kevin Show. And now, from the Connors and Sullivan Broadcast Studios, the man who is not what he wants to be, but is way grateful that he's not who he used to be, here's Kevin!
0: Welcome back. Kevin McCullough, glad to have you with us. You may have heard me over the last few days. I've been reminiscing about my childhood. I've been reminiscing about a little place in a little tiny town called Ringgold, Louisiana. Why did I bring up Ringgold, Louisiana? It's if you go to Shreveport, Louisiana, which few people know, and you turn south and you go for about 45 miles, you'll find it right there in western Louisiana. But it was a little place that as a child, if I recited memory verses and said them to people at my church through a little curriculum that we had, I got to go for 5.5 days and spend a week just taking in the Bible, making friends with people my age, etc. They had a program where you could eventually become a counselor and get to stay longer. And my summers became obsessive about getting to camp and getting to spend as much time there as I possibly could. Had a lot of discipleship that happened in my life, learned a lot about the Lord. We had a little time every night just before dinner where they would play some music across the campus of the camp, and we would take our Bibles, and for 10 whole minutes, get this, 10 whole minutes, we would sit by ourselves, read our Bibles, and pray, and reflect upon the good things that God had given us in the last 24 hours. Have you taken 10 minutes today to think about anything for 10 minutes at a time? I have a hard time finding 10 minutes to just do that about anything, much less scripture. But that's the power of what a Christian camp can be in the life of a young person. Tom Tradup is back with me. We're talking about Angel Tree Camps, which operate in all 50 states across the United States. Kids, yes. Every state get to go. And Tom, I'm assuming that a lot of people that listen had a camp experience of some sort, but for those of us that went to Christian camps, we know the powerful imprint that it left on us when it came to our walk with God.
2: Right, because I have visions of you, by the way, in Lederhosen, you know, little Kevin running around with your Keds sneakers.
0: This was just...
2: the Keds will help you jump higher and run faster.
0: Yeah, I guess.
2: But yeah, it's true, Kevin. The camp experience can't be beat. It's a memory that most of us have. And the children that we're talking about who have a mom or dad who are unfortunately incarcerated because of some crime that they did, they're paying their debt to society. And these kids are often forgotten. As I like to say, we think of them as the you know, real victims of crime because they've done nothing wrong themselves. And they get trapped in a hot city, in a bad neighborhood, maybe with a caregiver who isn't, might be wonderful, might be a grandparent or somebody who's taking care of them, or it might be somebody they got shunted off to who's a cousin, and they're just ignored. And this is an opportunity for somebody to step up, hopefully open their heart and their wallet to help your campaign to send these kids to Angel Tree Camp. You mentioned they're in all 50 states, and that's true. And this is the time when people are getting ready to make their plans for camp. And a $200 donation or whatever you can give, obviously, if you spare $50 and three other people do it, that's another $200. Each $200 hit sends another child to camp.
0: Yeah.
2: And it's such a wonderful experience for them to get out of the city, to maybe for the first time experience fresh air and Christian fellowship and good meals. And the counselors are such wonderful people. You mentioned your experience, Kevin. And I've been, Larry Elder, who's one of our other Salem hosts, and I went to an Angel Tree camp in California. And it literally changed our lives just to be with those kids, to watch them and see them transform from introverts into these wonderful kids who are so excited to learn about Jesus, to learn about what it's like to have God give you direction in your life. And we really are just so excited to be able to be part of that again this year.
0: You can't help but feel that those emotions, those feelings, those understandings, those deeper insights are going to be impacting their lives for years to come because of this. And I'm just excited that we get to put kids in that situation. We do so much as a culture to put kids in really hardship terms, a lot. And sometimes that's the fault of their parents. Sometimes it's culture. Sometimes it's society. But what about this? What about doing something that just, it's an unadulterated good that the kid gets to experience, and many of them come to know Jesus.
2: And when you think about it, Kevin, yeah, everything you said is absolutely right. But when you think about it, let's say it's a smaller gift. Let's say somebody wants to donate $50. $50, you can't take your family to see the new Super Mario Brothers movie and have a bag of popcorn for $50. Yet with that same money and combined with other donors from other people to your program, we can literally change a child's life for eternity. Yeah. And it is so important that everybody think of things in that mode rather than going, I'm not ever going to meet the 162 kids that Kevin's talking about. We probably won't. We may meet them somewhere else someday, and we may get our thanks then, but that's not why we're doing it. We're doing it because Prison Fellowship, Angel Tree Program, their camping program is such a wonderful blessing to be part of. That's why we do it every year. And every year, people get excited about it. People like to do that. And I've had many, many people who've talked to me over the years and said, we made a decision to cut back on our family vacation by one day, and we donated to Angel Tree to help two kids or three kids. You can do the math. If it's $200 to send a child to Angel Tree Camp for a week, maybe you can spare a little more than that. And if you can't, any amount will really help.
0: Yeah. Well, and I know that my audience consistently gives to the projects that we talk about. I think $200 is a lot of money for some, but friends, there are a lot of you listening that you could do that in your sleep, and there are some of you that could do a $2,000 gift or a $20,000 gift and get a lot of these kids to camp this summer. So I'm going to lean in on you. Whatever the Lord tells you to do, that's what you're supposed to do. Whatever he moves your heart to do, that's what you're supposed to do. I'm just going to tell you, it takes $200 to get one child and their name marked off the list. And what

0: happy. ThatKevinShow.com. Click the banner at the top of the page, or just dial that number, 888-206-2794, 888-206-2794. And when you do, your gift is 100% tax deductible. Not that you should give for that reason. I'm not sending anybody like special presents to say thank you. The thank you is going to be, you're going to change a kid's life. And that kid is going to be a different person after they go to camp this summer. And we all are going to win because of that. 888-206-2794, 888-206-2794. Kevin McCullough, coming right back.
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0: back to That Kevin Show, thatkevinshow.com. Kevin McCullough, glad to have you with us. Yes, I have a little bit of a lisp. I'm still recovering from some of the injuries, but we're grateful to be where we are because when you look around and you see where you could be, it should bring about a deep sense of gratitude for all the good that God has brought you. And from one of those perspectives, specifically in my own life, every time we would get to this stage of the year where the weekends start getting bright and warm and maybe even hot, and you think about swimming and you think about air conditioning and you think about fun and you think about all the stuff that summer will bring about, for me, when I was a kid growing up, it was always about getting to go to camp. I wanted to be at camp so bad. Camp was such a fun place to be. And I was not the son of an incarcerated parent, but I did have parents who were going through some stress. My mom had cancer. There were some other things that were weighing down in our home my final few years that I was able to go to camp. And the importance of the Christian fellowship and the people that loved on me and all the rest of it, it just made such a world of difference. And I didn't face one-tenth of the things that the kids that are in the Angel Tree program face before they get there. So I can only imagine if camp had that kind of, like, exponential impact on me, how much it has on a kid who is really insecure about everything related to their future, where their parents are, will they even remember them when they get out of prison, what's going on, etc. Steve Collins is back with us, and Steve is one of the senior camp directors for Angel Tree, and he's been at it for 25 years. He's a veteran at it. But Steve, you know the magic. There is something about taking a kid from a sweatbox public housing project and putting him in the beautiful outdoor experience, fresh air, bright stars at night. If you live in a major city, you may not have ever seen stars in the sky at night, because in the city they're hard to see. But in the in places like where the Angel Tree camps are in all 50 states, wide open skies, beautiful, breathtaking stars at night. And things like horseback riding or learning new games and making new friends and doing all these things. These are emotional power bombs that go off in the heart of the kid. I mean, it's just like they've never experienced it before. It's like having lived your whole life just watching black and white movies, and then you see a movie in color for the first time. You're like, what? It's that kind of overwhelming, in a good way, sensory experience. Talk about what kind of impact that has on the heart of the child, especially as they may be coming for their first time.
1: Mm-hmm. Yeah, it's amazing how much of an impact. It's hard to overstate the impact that outdoor setting has on these kids, because, yeah, for so many of them, they barely ever step foot off of concrete. And so when they get into this outdoor setting, so there's been studies that show that getting into the outdoor setting relieves stress. It calms the anxiety that these kids live with on a daily basis, and it opens up their minds to new possibilities. And so getting out into nature, hiking down a trail through a pine forest, or riding a zip line between oak trees, or swimming in a lake that maybe is a little too cold to be comfortable, but it's just an invigorating experience. You know, these types of things that kids would not get to experience in the city, they get to experience in that outdoor setting. And when kids get into the outdoor setting and they see the stars, like you said, and they hear the birds chirping, and they see the trees swaying in the breeze, it opens their minds to the Creator, that God is a very loving, present God, and He has created something beautiful in this world. And it's not just about concrete and stress.
0: Well, I think you touched on something there that in classical education we talk about a lot, but we don't do a lot of classical education anymore, and that is beauty is one of those things, one of God's gifts to us. And we see it in nature. We see it in the design of the sky and clouds and sun and the deep blue and everything else. But it is possible, and I just say this as someone who lived in Chicago and New York for a long time, it is possible for people to live in these places and to never truly experience anything that we would call classically beautiful in terms of God's design. And I think that speaks as much to their heart and to their mind and soul and experience as even some of the relational things, which are also extremely big. But it's the aesthetic of where camp happens that I think also brings them into a different experience.
1: Mm-hmm. Yeah. Yeah. When they get outside of that what they're normally experiencing, outside of their regular routine, but then also outside of their normal setting, and they begin to experience new things, it does something in their brains. They start to recognize that my life can be different than what I have experienced. And so when they're every day, they're like, I live on this street in this neighborhood, and this is how the people in my world act, and this is how people succeed in my world, and maybe that's gang violence or whatever. When they get into a camp setting, an outdoor setting, and they get new experiences, they realize, oh, I can ride a horse. I can ride a zip line. I can swim in a lake. I can hike in the woods. Maybe I can even learn how to build a campfire. You know, these types of things that were never part of their mindset normally. When you give them those new experiences, they start to think, maybe my whole trajectory of my life can be different. I don't have to just follow the routine of what I've seen in my neighborhood. I can make different decisions for myself because I've experienced it this week at camp.
0: Yeah, I think that's so important. Friends, here's how we get the kids there. Go to thatkevinshow.com and click the Angel Tree banner at the top of the page. thatkevinshow.com, click the banner at the top of the page. thatkevinshow.com, click the Angel Tree banner at the top of the page. And if you want to type it in manually, you could also go to angeltree.org/Kevin. That'll also get you there. But the easiest way to remember it is just to go to thatkevinshow.com and click the banner at the top of the page, and that'll take you right through to Angel Tree Camp and the opportunity. Now, let's talk a little bit about the financial side of this, Steve, because, you know, my bride and I, we have three camp-aged kids, and they, you know, they're of that stage where we're looking at sleepaway camps. And in the tri-state area, for quality Christian camps, it's $500 to $1,000 per kid to go away for a week of camp. And that would be a lot to ask someone to do on behalf of an Angel Tree child when maybe they can't even afford to do that for their own kids. But Angel Tree has a price point of $200. And I'm curious as to what does that mean? Do they get the same quality of camp that they would otherwise? Because it's important that these kids have that good experience.
1: Yeah, absolutely. So, you know, we partner with 270 camps all over across the country to provide
0: all 50 states, by the way. All 50 states, there's Angel Tree camps.
1: We've got camp available for kids in every state. And so we build these partnerships with camps that have really high quality programs. And so they're not losing anything on quality. The $200 is kind of an average price point, but we're able to get these kids to camp. And part of the reason that the camp cost is lower than you might see at other camps is that a lot of our partners, they are very intentional about reaching this particular demographic. Mm-hmm. They really want to reach kids that would not have the opportunity to go to camp somewhere else. And so they've intentionally kept their prices low in order to be able to provide these camping opportunities for these kids. And so we're giving kids a full week of camp. In most cases, we have a few partners that offer a shorter session. And some parents prefer that, you know, especially sending the kids away for the first time, they might prefer a shorter session to try things out. But we definitely provide a high quality program. Kids are going to get a lot of fun experiences, and they're going to hear the gospel.
0: Well, and that's, again, the most important part, friends, because the goal of all of this is to bring Jesus into the life of this family. And if you're just joining us and you're saying, Kevin, how does the program even work? Well, it starts with the parent who's incarcerated. That parent has, on some level, been associated with the Prison Fellowship Program in prison. They've completed their Bible study program. Many of them are still studying with the Prison Fellowship program. Some of them have accepted Jesus. A vast majority of them do. And as they are going through the different levels of what they're able to do in the prison program, they're given the opportunity. At Christmas time, they give them the opportunity to to nominate their kid to receive a present on behalf of them, and that's where Angel Tree got started. So here's what I need you to do. Go to thatkevinshow.com, thatkevinshow.com, click the Angel Tree banner at the top of the page. We don't have a phone number that'll work for you 24 hours a day, so I just want you to go straight to the website and do this, because we're losing time, and I don't want to leave any of the 162 kids that we started with. I don't want to leave any of them out. I want to make sure we get all 162 of them to camp this year. ThatKevinShow.com. Click the Angel Tree banner at the top of the page. Go right now.
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3: Fox News. I'm Deborah Valentine. Vice President J.D. Vance, U.S. Special Envoy Stephen Witkoff, and Special Advisor to the President Jared Kushner in Switzerland for peace talks with Iran, mediated by Pakistani and Qatari officials. Republican Congressman Lance Gooden of Texas on Fox's The Big Weekend Show. Gooden's confident in the memorandum of agreement signed by Iran and the U.S.
4: This deal that they're so critical of, it's only a bad deal if it doesn't work, and I believe it's going to work.
3: The latest Fox News poll finds more than half of Americans do not believe Iran will comply with a U.S. peace agreement and stop development of a nuclear program. According to Britain's Observer newspaper, British Prime Minister Keir Starmer is expected to announce he plans to resign on Monday and lay out a framework for his departure. It follows an internal Labour Party revolt and plummeting disapproval. 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
6: From the Weather Center, today expect a mix of sun and clouds, perfect for enjoying Father's Day activities. The temperature will reach a high of 85. Tonight it will be breezy in the evening, mainly clear with a chance of a shower in some areas. The low will be around 54. Tomorrow will be breezy and slightly cooler with a mix of clouds and sunshine and a chance of a thunderstorm in the afternoon. The high temperature will be 77. I'm AccuWeather meteorologist Joe Lundberg for AM 1460 and FM 101.1 The Answer.
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5: 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Right here on The Answer.
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0: Welcome back. Kevin McCullough, glad to have you with us at Kevin Show. We are talking about young people and having their lives completely transformed, turned upside down in the best way possible, through Angel Tree Camp. And it is a vision of Prison Fellowship, which was started by Chuck Colson many years ago, to not only help parents not be recidivists, but if they are convicted of a crime, actually have their lives redeemed, find Jesus, start over, begin again, have a new birth. I've read something about that in the New Testament. I think that's pretty biblical. But not only that, because of the damage that's been done to these families from the criminal behavior, from the activity, they want to help try to put these families back together again. And the Angel Tree program, that's really the focus of it. It's to make sure the kids are not forgotten by their parent. It's to make sure that the kids know that God loves them more than their parent does. And it's to bring together a redeemed heart in the life of the parent and a redeemed heart in the life of the child. And friends, reconciliation can happen out of that. And this can be a family reconciliating program that just does a world of good, not only stopping the cycle of crime, but going on to accomplish good things. Steve Collins is back with us. And Steve, you've been the senior camp director for Angel Tree for a while, and I know that every kid that comes in has a story, but there are some that stand out, I'm sure. So talk to me about one that may have gotten your attention or tugged at your heart as it played out with Angel Tree Camping.
1: Yeah, thank you. I have one particular story that comes to mind. I was able last year to actually talk with a former Angel Tree camper, and he was very kind to let me share his story. And his name is Jediah. And Jediah, when he was a child, his father was incarcerated. He lived with his grandmother. The father signed Jediah up for Angel Tree Christmas. So Jediah was able to receive that Christmas gift on behalf of his incarcerated father, along with the gospel message and a note from his father. And it helped build that connection. He found out about Angel Tree Camping, that he could attend camp on a scholarship. And so Jediah's grandmother signed him up for the camp that he wanted to go to. And so that was probably mid-spring that he signed up for camp. And then tragedy struck. Jediah's father passed away just about a month before Jediah was scheduled to go to camp. Mm. And his grandmother was naturally hesitant, like, should I still send him away to camp when his father just died? And Jediah shared with me, he was very closed off during this time. You know, he did not know how to really process the grief that he was experiencing. His grandmother asked him if he still wanted to go to camp, and he was willing to give it a try. The grandmother called the camp to finally explain the situation, said, do you think he would be okay? And the camp said, we will take really good care of him and we'll be attentive and we'll let you know if it doesn't work out. You know, you can always pick him up. So Jediah went to camp. He got there. There was lots of energy, lots of fun taking place. But Jediah, feeling very closed off, just kind of sat down alone by himself. One of the camp counselors saw this happening. So he went over and sat down beside him and just kind of started talking with him and connecting with him right where he was at. And helping to build some trust and to embrace camp. And so during this camp week, they have actually a very special time during the camp week. They build a small stone wall, and all the kids at camp are able to add a stone to that wall to symbolize something that they've lost or something that they're leaving behind at camp. And so Jediah knew, you know, his big thing was he had lost his father. And so he added a stone to that wall, and he kind of announced what that stone represented and shared with the people around him his grief. And in that moment, he was able to open up and really share all of the pain and the heartache that he was experiencing. And this camp community came around him and supported him and prayed with him. And it was just a real breakthrough moment. Now, Jediah later shared with me that week at camp had done more for him than months of therapy had done before and after camp, because it was just a transformational moment for him at camp. And so he went back to camp the next year and went back again and is working his way up through their junior leadership program so that he was actually able to be a counselor at camp last summer. And so it's just a beautiful story about how camp can reach a child in the deepest, darkest place and really minister to the needs that they have.
0: Yeah, wow. Friends, that is that is a real snapshot of what your gift launches. Your gift is the starting point. It's the thing that flips the light switch on so that the light can come on in these kids' lives. And without it, the light stays off. But my plea with you is, will you help at least one child this summer find Jesus through Angel Tree Camp? And in the same, at the same time, in many instances, it did not work out in Jediah's case, but in many instances, you're bringing back together a child and a parent in a way that is true reconciliation. The parent is incarcerated, but this is a way that they can tell their child that they're loved, they're not forgotten, they're still remembered, and it's just so powerful. Please, please, please go to the website, thatkevinshow.com, and click the banner at the top of the page. It takes about 2 minutes to make that happen, and when it's done, there's another kid taken off my list and ready to go to camp this summer. ThatKevinShow.com, ThatKevinShow.com, all one word, ThatKevinShow.com, and click the Angel Tree banner at the top of the page. Kevin McCullough, very glad to have you with us. Coming right back from New York, Uncle Way.
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0: It is That Kevin Show, thatkevinshow.com, and that's where you go to help a child find a Christian summer camp this year, Angel Tree Camp. And not just any kid. People have asked me, Kev, why is Angel Tree Camp so special? And I say, well, it's actually a really in-depth program. Because what happens is the Angel Tree children are suffering not because of choices that they made, but because of choices that their parents have made. Sometimes one or both of their parents happen to be incarcerated. And as they are in the prison and going through the prison fellowship program inside the prison, completing a Bible study program and doing some other things, they are given the opportunity to then nominate their child for a scholarship to go to a summer Christian camp. And you may say, well, of all the things in the world, why would they choose to do that? Because Prison Fellowship understands how important this camp experience can be in interrupting the recidivism cycle of not just the inmate, but their family. Kids that have parents in prison that don't have people that intervene actively in their life, a lot of times end up going to prison themselves. So Angel Tree, from their Christmas gifting program to their Angel Tree camping program, they're all about intervening in the life of the child, especially while the parent's not able to be there, but kind of on behalf of the parent in many instances, where the parent has remorse, has sought redemption for what they've done. They've studied scripture. They've accepted Jesus. They've said, hey, I want to know more about this, and I want my child to know more about this. And that's how these children actually get nominated for these scholarships. Now, I have a list of names that still has about 150 children on it, and we want every one of them to receive a scholarship to go to Angel Tree Camp this summer. Here to discuss is Steve Collins, who's the senior program manager at Angel Tree Camping. He's got about 25 years of firsthand experience in Christian camp ministry. And Steve, I'm sure you've had the same conversation. How do you tell people the difference in Angel Tree Camp and the camps that you've worked at in the past?
1: Well, you know, there are some key things. We have in Angel Tree, we've got two types of partner camps. Some of them are more traditional camps, and so Angel Tree kids are able to attend a traditional camp environment. And then we have what we call focused camps, and these are camps that have a focus or an intention in reaching specifically Angel Tree kids or kids with incarcerated parents. And in those instances, the kids are able to get specialized programming at camp. So, you know, you've got the regular camp stuff, you know, the camp activities, the games, the s'mores, the archery, you know, the crafts, all these great things that we think of when we think of camp. But then at the same time, they're able to bring in speakers who can maybe have a history of incarceration or know what it's like to have an incarcerated parent. And so they can relate to the kids in a very special way. And they can have discussion groups where the kids can open up about what it's like to have an incarcerated parent. And one of the most powerful things that we hear from parents who attend these camps is that my child learned that they're not the only one. A lot of these kids go around feeling like, I've got an incarcerated parent. I've got to keep that under wraps. I've got to, you know, keep that away from public knowledge, you know, because they feel, you know, a level of shame for whatever reason. And so when they go to an Angel Tree camp and they find out that all these kids have an incarcerated parent, it frees them to talk openly about how they feel. And when the kids feel that freedom to talk about it, then they're able to not only express their feelings, but they're then able to receive healing and growth and compassion from the camp staff and find out how, even though maybe I've got a separation from my biological parent, God is a father who loves me and he cares for me and he's present with me right now. And so it's a very special experience for those kids.
0: Well, we want to give that focused experience to the children whose names are on my list, because every one of them has an incarcerated parent. Every one of them wonders day to day, am I loved? Am I forgotten? Did my mom or dad forget about me when they went to prison? This is actually one of those really unique opportunities where when you give your gift, $200 to send a child to Angel Tree Camp, when you give that gift, it actually is done in the name of the parent. The parent is actually given some credit, if you will, for getting that kid to camp. from the standpoint that they're remembered and the child knows that that they were important enough to their mom or dad that they were nominated for this program. And by the way, they don't just hand out the opportunity. The mom or dad have gone through prison fellowships in prison program where they are studying scripture, they are listening to Bible teaching, they are being confronted with their own sin. Most of them come to faith in Jesus along the way, and as a result, their hearts are naturally overjoyed, and they want to share the gospel with their own children. Who wouldn't want to? I'm not in prison, and I've always wanted my kids to know Jesus. It's one of the most valuable things that you can help a child and a parent experience, is for that child to come to faith. So that's kind of the context that all of this is kind of set against. And I really want you to understand, friends, that when you give your gift, you're completing the circle.
1: Absolutely, yeah. Yeah, these kids, they come away from that camp understanding that they're not forgotten, that my parent does still remember me, still loves me, still wants me to have an experience like this. And then at the same time, they're coming away with some real tools for coping with this separation and how they can move forward in their lives and understand that, you know, at some point in the future, hopefully we'll be reunited with the incarcerated parent, but in the meantime, God is here with me, and he's abiding with me, and he's guiding me through this life, and I'm not alone. And there are people, like the people at this camp, who care about me too, and they want to see me succeed in my life. And so we're bringing them into this new environment, giving them a really different experience, and then sending them home with some tools.
0: Friends,
1: to help
0: here's
1: them
0: what you're doing. 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And I can't encourage you strongly enough to go to thatkevinshow.com, click the Angel Tree banner at the top of the page, thatkevinshow.com, and click the Angel Tree banner. It's got a little animation on it. You'll see it. It's very simple to find. Click that and give your best gift right now and help a child find Jesus this summer.
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2: Serving it up with a no-drink minimum. 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
0: All right, welcome back. Coming up at the end of the show, I've got some thoughts on something that happened last night that I just want to make sure that I say, because I've been thinking it all year. And it's one of those things where I've complained so badly about some of the things that have gone so wrong, particularly in culture, particularly in entertainment, particularly in the music arena, that something happened last night that was incredible as it was happening, and then the end result was just as incredible. And I'll bring some clarity to all that coming up. I do want to say that we cannot get 162 kids to Christian camp this year without your help. And you're going to hear me wax eloquent about this in the days to come. My friend Tom Tradup is on with me today. I am so grateful for so much that happened in my life because of the ability to go to a Christian camp, to be able to be taught about what understanding Jesus, who he was and what he accomplished and what his will is for me and all the rest of that, that's a big part of it. But in addition to that, this idea that the relationships I made, the moments of study that I had, just to not learn biblical passages or read verses, but then to sit in God's beauty and God's nature and reflect upon what that meant in the world around me, and to see the beauty of his setting sun, to see the beauty of his creation, the beautiful lake and forest and trees and stuff that I, you know, growing up in the suburbs, I wasn't a stranger to nature, but it wasn't what I lived in. And if that's true for me, friend, I just have to tell you, if it's true for me, it is doubly true for the kids that Angel Tree is trying to help, because they are growing up many times in an almost incarceration existence themselves. Yeah, it's their parent that has committed the crime and is behind bars. But growing up in public housing, growing up in rundown neighborhoods, growing up in buildings with no air conditioning, growing up with just an existence that almost excludes nature to some degree, to then have the chance to get on a bus and drive to the country and see grass and blue sky and stars at night. There are literally kids that have gone to Angel Tree Camp who never saw stars before their first night of camp in their whole life. This is one of those things where I just hope you catch the vision for it. And we just have, real quickly, dozens of people that say, you know what, I can sponsor 1, 2, 3, 5 kids at camp, and I want to do that and jump right in right now. $1,000 would take care of a week of camp for 5 children. For about $1,000, I can send my kids away to sleepaway camp. One of them. I can send one of my kids away for a week of sleepaway camp for about $1,000. For $1,000 to Angel Tree, you could help maybe a brother and sister or an entire family of kids, or maybe 2 families of kids, have a week of camp that they would not have otherwise. And the best part of all of it is that they're going to be discipled by counselors who are not only Christians, who are not only Christian counselors who want to help children, but that are children that came out of their, some of their same backgrounds. Some of the counselors are kids that started out going to Angel Tree Camp, had their lives changed, became believers, dedicated their lives to Jesus, and are now participating with Angel Tree to help the next generation of kids come to know him. I just think it's an amazing thing, and I just want everybody to be involved and to help us get as many of these kids. 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
11: News. Very much up to the Iranians. Do they want to behave better? Mm-hmm. If so, great. If they don't want to behave better, the President of the United States still has a whole lot of options from here.
12: The Vice President on Fox. Pakistani and Qatari officials are mediating. A fire at a big cold storage warehouse in Boyle Heights, California, now threatening a biohazard crisis due to coolants used to freeze food. L.A. Mayor Karen Bass declaring a state of emergency.
13: Moving the toxic materials away from here and disposing of them in a way that we will avert a major environmental disaster.
12: That fire burning beneath structural debris, causing millions of pounds of frozen food to spoil. That creates a potential biohazard situation. 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
14: From the Weather Center. Today, expect a mix of sun and clouds, perfect for enjoying Father's Day activities. The temperature will reach a high of 85. Tonight, it will be breezy in the evening, mainly clear with a chance of a shower in some areas. The low will be around 54. Tomorrow will be breezy and slightly cooler with a mix of clouds and sunshine and a chance of a thunderstorm in the afternoon. The high temperature will be 77. I'm AccuWeather meteorologist Joe Lundberg for AM 1460 and FM 101.1 The Answer.
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24: 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And now, from the Connors and Sullivan Broadcast Studios, the man who is not what he wants to be, but is way grateful that he's not who he used to be. Here, Kevin!
0: Welcome back to That Kevin Show, thatkevinshow.com, for everything related. And joining me now is Betsy Wright, who is overseeing much of Prison Fellowship's operations with Angel Tree and the whole emphasis, Betsy, of reaching these kids. Really, I tell people all the time, Prison Fellowship isn't just about reforming people. It goes so far beyond that. It's bringing people spiritual transformation and family reconciliation and connecting parents and kids that are otherwise separated by, you know, no fault of the kids, but many times by the faults of the parents. But there's such a redemptive aspect of the inmates going through the Bible studies, understanding their relationship to Jesus, many times coming to faith, requesting their kids be given an Angel Tree gift at Christmas or Angel Tree camp in the summer. And it's just, there's few things that warm my heart as much as what you guys are doing.
29: Yes, I am privileged to be able to get to do what I do at Prison Fellowship, serving these families. You know, God redeems any story, and it's so great to be a part of his redemptive work of relationships that are broken between the person and our Heavenly Father, but also within families. Yeah. And so it's amazing to see those come together.
0: Talk to us about Angel Tree Camp specifically. For you, why is it so special?
29: You know, I'm sure a lot of your listeners have probably been to summer camp and know that that is just a special week of the summer to go hang out with your friends, do the fun things. You're out of the house, you're away from parents. It's just a fun time of, it's just having fun. It's relating with friends and just making those connections. But to children with incarcerated parent, a lot of times it's not part of their vocabulary. Mm. It's not something parents grew up doing. It's something they've never done. But when we can take a child out of their experience, because these kids carry a heavy burden. Not just a lot of times it's the single parent home, or they might be living with grandparents. And so funding is so tight. They don't have access to a lot of the fun things that normal kids would get to do. And just the burden of having a parent who's incarcerated, that loss, that shame that comes with that is a very lonely and isolating journey for these kids. And so when we can take them and put them out in God's creation, surrounded by loving adults who are going to love them and accept them as they are, and get to share the love of Jesus and the hope that we find in Jesus, it is life transformational for these kids.
0: That's so well said. And I'm thinking, you know, I grew up, my parents were law abiding. My parents didn't smoke or drink or anything. I mean, we were like, you know, fundamentalist Baptist kids. Like, we just stayed on the straight and narrow. But even in a Christian home and a Christian environment, as a kid from the suburbs, going to camp, Christian camp, advanced my discipleship. It reinforced a commitment to the love of Jesus, that he had saved me and that he had a plan for my life. And I remember how potently emotional camp was. When I got to the end of my time at camp, I didn't want it to end. It was something so special and so connecting me to so many important aspects of my life and what I really wanted my life to be. And I have to think that for a kid in the suburbs who didn't really have any major needs or anything like that, that walked away with that kind of experience, that for kids that are in these circumstances, and a lot of them in very hard living situations. I mean, think about an uncle or an aunt who's taken custody of one of these kids because the court told them they had to, and they don't really have any, you know, commitment beyond what they're being told to do towards the child themselves, and they kind of, you know, well, the parent messed up, and now we have this burden that we have to take care of. These kids get so many messages that are the opposite of anything I experienced growing up. I can only imagine that the camp experience is going to be something that explodes their heart with love and emotion in ways that it's very hard for some of us to even imagine.
29: Yeah, I think sometimes we discount the experience, the spiritual journey that kids go on, that we think as adults, oh, well, they're kids, they don't really understand, wait till they get older, then they can make an impact. But God does amazing things in calling children to him and bringing healing to kids, whether it doesn't matter where they grew up from, right? It doesn't matter if they grew up in a Christian home or a broken home. God, the Holy Spirit within us talks to the Holy Spirit. You know, there's communion there, and he comforts these kids. And it's amazing to see that they begin to lead at home. You know, they come back transformed. They come back having encountered our Heavenly Father at camp, and their spirit is changed. And they start to lead in the home in that way and bring that message home. Like, I hear all the times the kids come home singing the songs, right? They're fun songs, but the message in those songs stick with you. And you remember through music, they're reading their Bibles. And so the parents are seeing this changed behavior. The child is completely different from when they left.
0: Yeah.
29: And it impacts that. And the child's like, I want to go to church. And so they're leading in those spaces, and they can be the voice that changes a family.
0: That quantifies the meaning of that experience to them in a completely different way. And so if they've never ridden on horseback, if they've never seen stars at night, like I know kids from New York City that have never seen a star at night because their whole life has been lived in the city where there's so much light that they can't see the night stars. It also connects them in a different way to what God has created and the beauty of his creation. And I think some of that is reflected back in how they view and see themselves and maybe what their future can be.
29: Yes. You know, it's interesting when our kids get to camp, like the first day or two, a lot of times they're not sure they want to be there because this is new, right? And they have their walls up and their boundaries up, and they're a tough exterior and not necessarily participating. By the end of day two into day three, they are full in on camp life, and they are smiling, laughing. They're having so much fun. By day five, they're crying because they don't want to go home.
0: Right.
29: This becomes a safe place for them. it becomes a place where they can be themselves. Like I said earlier, they're not carrying those burdens that they have at home. They can let those things go for a little while. When we create that safe space, when we can get kids out in God's creation, there's something that

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0: doing, including helping a child of an incarcerated inmate have an experience at Christian camp this summer. Go to the homepage and click the banner at the top. That's how we do that. Prison Fellowship doing a great work. Kevin McCullough, glad to have you with us. And I'm always excited to talk about how we live in our culture. How do we live? Do we have the resources that we need? Do we have the encouragement that we need? That's why we have shepherds on every day to give us just a little bit of insight to say, here's how we can do it a little bit better this week. And this week we've been looking at the importance of our marriages and what they represent and kind of what God designed them to be and how he really has a design for all of culture through the sacrament of marriage. I think it's a sacred thing, and I think that sometimes the culture doesn't recognize that. But with us this week is Bishop R.C. Hugh Nelson, who has been breaking down Genesis chapter 2 for us on this very issue. Kind of the first marriage, Bishop. They were the first. They were the match made literally in heaven.
1: You're perfectly right. And that was the pattern. Thank you, Kevin. It is always a joy to share fellowship with you.
0: Yeah.
1: And of course, today we're going to be looking at the idea. Again, God has a pattern for our lives. There's no confusion. Our culture will create somewhat a doubt, or it will confuse the varied alternatives. But God gives us a simple, basic pattern for our marriages and our homes. And so in chapter 2 of Genesis, in verse 24, he says, "Therefore shall a man leave his father and mother, and shall cleave unto his wife, and they shall be one flesh." Simply, he says, when you decide to get married, there is first a leaving. That means the family unit in which you are raised to some level is temporary, in that when God joins you to your partner, that there is now a focus shifting. He says, first there's a leaving. That means your marriage now becomes the priority.
0: Mm.
1: It doesn't diminish the value of your relationship with your parents or your siblings. And it doesn't mean you cut them off. It simply means your marriage now trumps every other relationship apart from God.
0: Mm.
1: And so he says there's a leaving and a cleaving. Now, you leave your primary family unit, and now your marriage and your immediate family becomes your priority. So there is a cleaving, there's a holding fast, there's a sense that we are connected. It has the idea that this family, we talk about the nuclear family, and my gosh, there's so many varied versions now. And of course, it's not by accident that our culture attacks the pattern that God has already given unto us. And so he gives us the pattern simply that when a man and a woman comes together in marriage, that relationship now trumps every other relationship. There's a leaving of the old, there's a cleaving of the new, and now he says, and they both became one flesh. That's the goal in marriage, to become one. So imagine taking two people with their own unique past, their own unique personality, their own idiosyncrasies, and now God says, you both become one. While that is a sense of immediacy, there's also a sense of future growing. That means as the years go by, the two become much more compatible, and they both became one flesh, meaning total unity in spirit, in emotions, we become one. And so when the world says it's not important, you don't have to shift your priority, you can continue to hold on to other relationships, God says, that's not my blueprint. That's not my pattern. My pattern is that a man leaves his mother and father. And by the way, the woman also leaves her mother and father, and they both cleave together and become one in the process of time.
0: I want to go back to something you said, though, Bishop, because I think it kind of escaped unnoticed, and I want to make sure that we don't let that happen. You said that when the two become one, that over time, that becomes, you know, even more than they realize. And I want to say that from a statistical viewpoint, from a data viewpoint, from a societal viewpoint, we've proven that to be true. When a marriage is healthy and works, the good that it does, not just for the two people involved, but for the children that are the product of that relationship, for the community that relationship is housed in, for the church that relationship is a part of, they bring more and more and more a healthy, good influence. We can see where marriage thrives and prospers, there are a lot of other things that come with that that are so much more than just the sum of the two parts.
1: Oh, you couldn't say it any better. You know, one of the things I laughingly would resort to sharing with our congregation, I said the church has absolutely no problem. I said the church has absolutely no problem. Any problem you encounter at church was brought because it became a spillover from a family. So as a result, we bring who we are to a community of faith, and the health or the dysfunction impacts the functioning or the welfare of the community. And that's why I have to make these series intentional in terms of when one becomes a believer, it impacts your relationships at home, at work, and at church. And unfortunately, from time to time, my pastoral staff, and I'm sure others as well, other congregations, you find yourself having to put individuals to the side to address issues of the family, mm-hmm. which somehow found their way into the community of faith.
0: Well, and that's rare today, Bishop, to be candid, that you're willing to do that, because the concept of biblical church discipline is something that many pastors across the country right now would be hesitant, if not outright fearful, of implementing, even when called for biblically, because of the ramifications of what it may, how it ruffles the feathers, and you know what it does to the giving patterns, and a whole bunch of other stuff that have nothing to do with the church being healthy. But marriage is so, and I think that marriage is, it's one step beyond all this, because it is the ultimate picture of Jesus and us, right? We're the bride, yes. He's the groom.
1: Perfect.
0: And what you're telling us this week about how intimate and how important this relationship is, we need to keep in mind that this is how God is pursuing us. We are his bride. He is loving us. He is protecting us. He is providing for us. And he is he has so much that, you know, he hopes and wishes to bless us with. And because it's the gospel, I feel like that the enemy, every time the enemy can tear down a marriage, it's like he's taking a swipe at Jesus himself.
1: And the idea is our marriage is really our first ministry.
0: Yeah.
1: And so marriage is much more than just this sociological construct. It's a reflection of the work of God in me.
0: Yeah.
1: And that's why there must be a willingness to forgive. There must be a willingness to be patient. There must be a willingness to be kind. Why? Because my marriage is not disconnected from the work of God in me as an individual.
0: In fact, it may be the most powerful witness you have to the people around you.
1: I think it is the most powerful.
0: Yeah. Well, this is great stuff. And friends, if you're enjoying this and you'd like more, Bishop Nelson, if people come to the New York area and they make their way to the Ebenezer Urban
1: yeah. Ministry,
0: how do they join you on Sunday? And what are you talking about this weekend?
1: Yes, this is located at 660 Powell Street. That's between Hickman and New Lots, right in Brownsville, New York. And it will be a pleasure. We offer offer an 8:30 a.m. And an 11 a.m. service. And, of course, Bible study online, which can be easily accessed by social media. And we can be reached or contacted at 718-385-1043.
0: All right. Bishop Nelson, tomorrow we're going to talk the the fun part of marriage, the beauty of intimacy, and we'll try to keep it, you know, PG here on How Do We Live. Stay with us, friends. Coming right back from New York.
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3: I'm Paul Stevens. Mediated peace talks planned today in Switzerland between the U.S. and Iran. Vice President J.D. Vance arriving for the negotiations.
4: I think that what ultimately happens from here is very much up to the Iranians. Do they want to behave better? Mm-hmm. If so, great. If they don't want to behave better, the President of the United States still has a whole lot of options from here.
3: The vice president on Fox. Pakistani and Qatari officials are mediating. A fire at a big cold storage warehouse in Boyle Heights, California, now threatening a biohazard crisis due to coolants used to freeze food. L.A. Mayor Karen Bass declaring a state of emergency.
5: Moving the toxic materials away from here and disposing of them in a way that we will avert a major environmental disaster.
3: That fire burning beneath structural debris, causing millions of pounds of frozen food to spoil. That creates a potential biohazard situation. 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
7: From the Weather Center. Today, expect a mix of sun and clouds, perfect for enjoying Father's Day activities. The temperature will reach a high of 85. Tonight, it will be breezy in the evening, mainly clear with a chance of a shower in some areas. The low will be around 54. Tomorrow will be breezy and slightly cooler with a mix of clouds and sunshine and a chance of a thunderstorm in the afternoon. The high temperature will be 77. I'm AccuWeather meteorologist Joe Lundberg for AM 1460 and FM 101.1 The Answer.
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11: 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Shoot well.

0: welcome back. Kevin McCullough, glad to have you with us. Have you helped a child get to camp yet? I'm not talking about your own kids. I've got three kids eager to start camp. They're so excited about camp. They talk about camp all spring. Can't wait for school to be done because they want to go to camp. And they've been, and they understand the joy and the fun and the value and everything that they experience while they're there. They enjoy the counselors who they've gotten to know over the years, and they've made relationships with them. And these are really kind of mentors in their life now. And that's great for my kids. But what about a child whose parent was in prison and who they probably think they may not ever get to see again, or they're going to have very rare opportunity to interact with them? The one thing that all Angel Tree kids have in common is that they all have parents who have been to prison, have been in a prison program, but they have something else in common. All of their parents have also completed the Prison Fellowship Bible Study Program, and many of them have become Christians. And in graduating from that program inside prison, they are then given the opportunity to nominate their child for a scholarship to a week of Christian camp. And I have to think about this. If they're excited that their life was changed by Jesus, don't you think they'd be a little excited about their kid's life being changed by Jesus and it not happening in prison? Think about that for a second. That's what that parent's hope is that their child won't just go to camp and have a good time. It's that they'll find the same Jesus that they found, but that they'll do it not behind bars. Tom Tradup is with us. Tom, it's so easy for people to give. They just go to thatkevinshow.com and click the banner at the top of the page. But there's a genuine kind of earnest effort that the parents put in to get their kid to camp. And I think when we understand that context, it makes this even more special.
1: Really does. And I'm so glad you mentioned that, because the people who nominate these kids are the actual parents. They are still incarcerated in most cases, but they've completed that first step toward having a real relationship with Jesus, and they want their children to have that. And that's a very special thing that we can help foster. And, you know, Kevin, it takes $200 to send a child to Angel Tree Camp for a week. That, in today's world, is a lot of money. I just filled up my car before I came in to talk to you for $80 worth of gas. Yeah. And I'm like everybody else. It's like, wow, budgets are tight. And what am I going to do to get through the week? But if I had a spare $25 or $30 or $50 and I sent that through thatkevinshow.com and made a contribution to Angel Tree, my contribution gets matched up with others. And we received a call not too long ago from a little girl who was 17. And I wish I had the audio, I could play it for you, but she was so touching. She said, you know, look, I'm calling because I love Angel Tree and I love what you guys do. I have a little envelope next to my nightstand that I put money in every time I do a babysitting job. And throughout the year, I've been saving my money, and I've now got $85, and I'm giving it to Angel Tree to help a child go to camp. And she said, I'm not trying to make anybody feel bad, but if I can do that at 17, y'all could do it too. Yeah. And she did make a good point. And it's not insignificant if you could give $10 or $20. It's going to help somebody get to camp. But if you've got $200, bingo, they're on their way. And summer is on us. So the camps have opened their doors, and there are a lot of kids on the waiting list who are praying that they will get to go to Angel Tree Camp this year. But that's all up to you.
0: Yeah. And even though summer is here, it's not too late, because these camps will run all the way up through the Labor Day weekend. So we can still get we can still get kids to a Christian camp and to have that experience. And I really love the part, you know, I've heard the same objections, Tom, you know, well, these people are prisoners and they broke laws and they did crimes and and you gossiped about somebody last week and you ate the fourth piece of cake that you weren't supposed to, and you fell over there.
1: Are you talking about me?
0: You fell over there, looked at the woman sideways when you shouldn't have. And what's the difference between your sin and their sin? Theirs is a little more public. It's a little more, you know, serious, but you know, they're paying the consequence for it. Yours is just nice and tidy. You get to hide it inside your life a lot. So we're all on that same level. But what I love about this program is that those parents have been in prison doing their time, examining their actions, thinking about what they've done, and simultaneously prison fellowship has come along, which was the whole vision of the of Chuck Colson to begin with, because he went to prison for his sins, and he saw the need for God in prison, and he came out, and they've done a Bible study program where if the person goes through it, they are clearly presented the gospel. They are clearly presented with the impact on how that gospel impacts their life and will affect them. And many of them have made a decision for Jesus. They complete the Bible study program. They get to say, hey, could my kid get a scholarship for Christian camp? What better way to cut recidivism, to cut crime, to cut the habitual repeating of
1: yes.
0: generational behaviors, than to say, let's give their kid the same Jesus that the parent just found, but let's do it long before they ever darken prison's doors. And that's what your $200 does. It's like flipping on a light switch for the gospel inside their heart. Your $200 is the flip of the switch where the light comes on. Will you join us? We've helped more than 70 children find Christian camp. We have many more that are still on the list of names. We need your help. ThatKevinShow.com. ThatKevinShow.com. 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You can't miss it. It's a cute little cartoon. It's really fun to see. 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
2: Stick around for more of That Kevin next. The War of 1812, our nation fought and won America's religious freedom. Today, that constitutional right is being assaulted once more from within.
3: Religious liberty and rights in general were under attack. We all of a sudden became the enemy.
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0: 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And that's because that kid went to an angel tree camp and had an amazing experience finding Jesus and learning all about life. Here to tell us why it's so good is Tom Tradup, who's been an advocate for Prison Fellowship and Angel Tree for a long time. And Tom, I think there's something very sweet, very innocent, very pure about a child that goes to camp for the first time. They're kind of not knowing what to expect, even if their parents haven't been in prison. I mean, just regular kids that are growing up in the suburbs feel this way. But imagine the multiplied impact of living in high-rise projects in a hot city where the sun beats down and there's no air conditioning and you're surrounded by gangs and crime and all the rest of it. And you get to be taken out of that environment and put in a place where your feet touch grass. And you get to see what a tree feels like up close. And you get to, I don't know, ride a horse or paddle a paddle boat or take a canoe up a creek. You get to do all of this stuff that you've never done before. And the emotional impact of it, I think of it as like kind of like an exploding marker in some of those illustrations where kids get to color things and the color changes in it. And as it becomes like more 3D, the more they color. That's what you're doing to this kid's experience when he goes to summer camp. It's a life that they've never dreamed of, and it just takes them by surprise.
1: So many people who are watching and listening can't relate to what you just said, but it's totally, totally true. If you've ever seen the movie West Side Story, or if you go back further into the old black and white Glenn Ford Blackboard Jungle movie, that's where these kids live. I mean, the excitement is, oh, I get to go on the basketball court for half an hour and run around on the hot concrete. They may have a park in their neighborhood that's got one teeter-totter that, you know, 80 kids are trying to play on. Here's an opportunity where they get on a bus, they go out of the city, they are experiencing suburban and then rural life for the first time, and they get off that bus, and man, it's like in the opening of The Wizard of Oz, to keep the movie theme going, when Dorothy goes from black and white into Technicolor, they suddenly are at a summer camp that is Christian fellowship from morning till night. They get three squares a day where they sit together with other kids, all of whom have a mom or dad in prison. So they don't feel in any way ostracized or like they're the odd person out. It's such an amazing experience for them. And because of you and your dollars that you donate, the miracle happens. It truly is a transformation of them in a way that changes their life for eternity.
0: And I think that when you're talking about wanting to have an impact on the next generation, you know, there's a lot of things that we can kvetch and complain about easily, and how culture goes wrong and all the things, fatherlessness and all the things that take place. And certainly with kids who have parents in prison, they've not been dealt a very good hand from the outset. I mean, you're already kind of behind the eight ball. But here's the really cool thing about this. This is just what I call an unadulterated good. There's no downside to this. Your dollars gets a kid to that Christian camp with Christian counselors, inundated with the gospel being lived in front of them and taught to them. You plant a seed that God is faithful to harvest that. So it's we're wanting to get them in these places where the soil of their hearts can be tilled a little bit, a seed can be planted, watered, nurtured, and something like new life grown from the inside out. Jesus coming into their life and doing so in a safe environment where there's no sirens going off at 2 a.m. There's no shootings outside their building. There's no ducking because you're afraid that the bullet's going to come through the window or any of the...
1: No sleeping in the bathtub.
0: Yeah. You're taking them to a completely different level of life. And I really believe it's the best thing. I had a personal fondness for Christian camp when I was a kid growing up, and I didn't grow up in any of the challenges that these kids have. So imagine the impact it makes on them.
1: One of the things that they tell me is that, and I hear this from kids at several of the camps that we visited, biggest thing for them, other than sitting around a campfire, because campfire is a huge deal, and never seen one of those before, is breakfast. A lot of them never get breakfast. And to have an opportunity to race across the lawn and get to the cafeteria, and they've got a woman who looks like Aunt Bee on the Andy Griffith Show mixing up pancakes. Some of them have never seen a pancake. Yeah, can you imagine this? And to get bacon and eggs or pancakes.
2: And to go back and to sit with their friends. Be like eat. Not worried about. Like,
1: yeah, it's just crazy how wonderful it is for them to take things that we take for granted home with them and to be excited about it. And it just really transforms their lives. I don't know how other to say it.
2: In rural Louisiana, where I went to camp, there was a cook that lived in the town where the camp was located. And towards the end of my time there, she could only come in one day a week. But when I first started going to camp there, she was there all 5 days of the work week. And her name was Aunt Mona, and she, elderly black lady, sweetheart. She would come in and make these biscuits on Wednesday that from scratch, nobody knew the recipe. Only Aunt Mona knew the recipe. Those of us that were on kitchen staff for our counselor duties, we would try to figure out what was in the recipe. She'd never tell it to anybody.
1: Beef.
2: But then after we would have our lunch on Wednesday with an ample amount of Aunt Mona's wonderful biscuits rolls in us, we would all ask her to come out and sing because she had this lovely singing
1: voice.
2: And at like 96 years old, she would kind of hobble her way to the front of the dining hall. She had a little microphone and she'd sing us a song, and it was always an old spiritual of some sort. And it was like the highlight of the week, and talk about something that nobody had experienced. But for me, camp always meant not only food, but good food, and maybe better food than these kids have ever tasted in their life. Because as you said, that's kind of like the Nonas are all in the kitchen doing the stuff for the camps. And so it's all really good stuff. Friends, it's so simple to do. It's a one-time gift of $200. Takes one child to camp this year. 888-206-2794. 888-206-2794. You can also do it by going to thatkevinshow.com and clicking the banner at the top of the page. thatkevinshow.com. 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Kevin McCullough, stay with us.
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2: Hey, it's Kevin McCullough. Glad to have you with us. Always thrilled to be able to spend a little bit of time with you, and I'm so appreciative of the fact that you want to live with common sense, you want to live with truth, you're pursuing clear thinking, you're pursuing those things in life that are eternal, that are beyond what we just see in front of us. And for those of you that have taken the extraordinary step of saying, hey, I'm going to help some of these kids get to camp this summer, I want to say thank you for that. The Angel Tree Camping campaign that helps our friends that are, children of prisoners. They get a fresh week of fresh air and Christian fellowship, and your gift is the key to making this happen for boys and girls who, through no fault of their own, are often bullied or singled out because mom or dad is in prison. You're giving them a better future just by going to thatkevinshow.com and clicking the Angel Tree banner. I want you to hear a little bit about how this impacts those that we are talking about.
8: We wake up, we have breakfast, and then we usually play some games. And then if you're older, we might have like a Bible study before worship. We worship till lunch, and it's a blast, you know? Everybody's jumping, we're singing. After lunch, we then have like free time. We do crafts, we go swimming, we do all that stuff, all that fun stuff. I mean, I love camp. That's why I want to keep coming back.
2: I want to keep coming back. I love camp. Friends, I don't know if you grew up in a situation where you had a Christian camp to go to when you were young, but I will tell you it was so life-changing in my own experience. And I did not even have, a parent in prison. I was not in the same shoes that some of these kids are in. And just as a suburban kid growing up, it was one of those things where I could not wait to get there every summer. Yeah, but you heard the voice of our friend right there talking about how much fun he has. They work on crafts. They do things outside. They do zip lines. They go swimming. They take horseback rides. And in the aesthetic of doing this stuff that is so foreign to their lives, many times, oftentimes, cooped up in public housing projects or in situations where they have family members watching over them that may not even really care for them that much because they kind of feel like they've had this kid dumped on them because the parent ends up in prison. It's just such a different environment. The counselors, many of them former Angel Tree campers themselves, have come back and are just pouring their lives into these kids. And I will say this, there is an amazing thing, that transformation that takes place. Because when they show up, they don't know that all the other kids that are going to be there are going to be like them. In fact, I think a lot of them wonder and maybe think that they're going to be like the only one that has a parent in prison. And then somewhere early in the first day, they find out, somebody comes up, hey, what'd your parents do? And they make friends. And because of their shared experiences, they bond and they start having fun. And as that heart opens up, the counselors are there with the message of Jesus. They begin to talk to them about eternal things. They begin to talk to them about why their parent asked for their name to be included, to be able to go to a camp like this, because that's how the kids are nominated. Their incarcerated parent completes a Bible study program in prison, and once they have done that, they have the ability to ask for their child to be able to be considered. And then it's just, you know, you're at that point, it's just, you know, the opportunity for God to pour into them and to make a difference. And you give that to them when you call 888-206-2794, 888-206-2794, 888-206-2794, or thatkevinshow.com, thatkevinshow.com, and click the Angel Tree banner at the top of the page.
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11: We're aimed at reaching a long-term peace agreement and resolving key questions about the future of Iran's nuclear program.
12: The meeting will be mediated by Pakistani and Qatari officials. Los Angeles officials declaring a state of emergency Saturday in response to a massive warehouse fire that broke out last week. L.A. Mayor Karen Bass explaining what the next step is once first responders put out the blaze.
13: Moving the toxic materials away from here and disposing of them in a way that we will avert a major environmental disaster.
12: No injuries have been reported. A special particle pollution advisory from the South Coast Air Quality Management District remains in effect till 12:30 this afternoon. 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
14: From the Weather Center. Today, expect a mix of sun and clouds, perfect for enjoying Father's Day activities. The temperature will reach a high of 85. Tonight, it will be breezy in the evening, mainly clear with a chance of a shower in some areas. The low will be around 54. Tomorrow will be breezy and slightly cooler with a mix of clouds and sunshine and a chance of a thunderstorm in the afternoon. The high temperature will be 77. I'm AccuWeather meteorologist Joe Lundberg for AM 1460 and FM 101.1 The Answer.
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23: 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Well, the big news this week.
25: On Sunday, we reached an agreement with Iran that achieves everything we set out to accomplish, everything and much more. Ending the current conflict, reopening the Strait of Hormuz, and preventing Iran from ever obtaining a nuclear weapon. That's what it was all about. That was about 99%. Iran cannot have a nuclear weapon.
23: That was President Donald Trump earlier this week. Well, the release of the agreement's text midweek has raised concerns both here in the United States and Israel. We'll discuss the implications of the agreement with Michelle Bachmann, a former member of the House of Representatives, and she was a member of the Permanent Select Committee on Intelligence and former presidential candidate. Meanwhile, after a planned attack at last weekend's UFC event at the White House, that was reportedly thwarted. Well, the tension quickly turned back to national security. Senate efforts to reauthorize Section 702 of the Foreign Intelligence Surveillance Act hit a roadblock when President Trump said he would not sign the measure unless it included the Save America Act.
25: I mean, that's all we want. It's not a lot. The Save America Act. And that can be passed any way they want to pass it, but I'm not going to sign FISA unless it's done.
23: We'll discuss the future of FISA with Georgia Congressman Andrew Klein. And House Speaker Mike Johnson will be joining us with his take on this week's events. All of that and more coming up on This Week on Capitol Hill.
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23: Iran was not the only issue generating controversy this week in Washington. From France, President Trump sparked another round of debate with a Truth Social post announcing that he would delay Jay Clayton's confirmation as Director of National Intelligence unless the Senate first passed the Save America Act, along with the reauthorization of Section 702 of FISA. Joining us now to discuss this and more is Congressman Andrew Clyde, who serves on the House Appropriations Committee and the Budget Committee.
0: He represents the 9th Congressional District of Georgia, where we are tonight. Congressman Clyde, welcome to This Week on Capitol Hill.
1: Well, thank you, Tony. It's great to be with you.
0: All right, before we get into the FISA lapse and the concerns about that and Save America Act, I want to get your reaction to what we know so far about the Iran deal.
1: Well, I tell you, if there's a person who can make a deal and make a good deal for the United States of America, it's President Donald J. Trump. He loves this country, and I think it would not be a good deal if he didn't want it, if he didn't sign it, then. It's got to be a good deal for our country, I really believe. The number one requirement was to ensure that Iran never got a nuclear weapon, and that is happening with this particular deal right here. You know, there are some concerns about a $300 billion fund in it, but not one dime of that's coming from the United States. That's basically going to come from frozen money that the United States has, through sanctions, has frozen across the world.
0: Let's talk now about FISA. We're going to talk a little bit later with former Congresswoman Michelle Bachmann more about the MOU, the Memorandum of Understanding that was signed this week. FISA was another big issue. I mean, this is something that is used for foreign intelligence, but you, along with others, myself included, have had some concerns about needed reforms. Many of those reforms have been done, but that's not what held it up. It is lapsed. This is a large part of the president's daily briefing on threats to the country. Are you concerned about that?
1: Well, I'm very concerned about the reauthorization of FISA as it is right now. Okay. 2 years ago, we reauthorized FISA with a number of very good reforms to it, but it still isn't enough. You know, we have a Fourth Amendment in our Constitution, and it talks about being secure in your homes, on your persons, in your papers, all right? And there's a preemption clause there that says, you know, the Second Amendment has a preemption clause that says shall not be infringed. The Fourth Amendment also has a preemption clause, and it says shall not be violated. Okay, so it is critically important that we uphold the Constitution, the Fourth Amendment of the Constitution, of when we reauthorize FISA, because it's foreign intelligence surveillance, not United States citizen surveillance.
0: Let's step back for just a moment and explain exactly what Section 702 does.
1: Well, Section 702 allows for the intelligence agencies of the United States to grab the metadata from all of the electronic communication service providers, you know, whether it's, Verizon or AT&T or any of the large communication service providers, or even now within the current FISA bill, they made that definition so broad. Now it could be anyone that actually has a router that provides Wi-Fi to you, like Starbucks, right? Okay, or McDonald's, right? And that needs to be tightened up. It's too broad, so that what we have is more security for the privacy of American citizens, so that they are not surveilled. If the government wants to surveil us, fine, get a warrant. All right.
0: Are you confident you can get those provisions into FISA now that it is lapsed? I mean, there should be some robust conversations taking place.
1: Well, it has lapsed, but yet it hasn't lapsed, okay? Back in March, the actual FISA court, Foreign Intelligence Surveillance Act court, reauthorized FISA for a year, and that is something that can happen within the statute. The statute allows that, okay? So literally from March of 2026 to March of 2027, FISA is still actually technically authorized. So we're within this area of a continuing authorization, all right? So it's kind of a gray area that people are like, well, Congress hasn't actually reauthorized it. Well, we actually reauthorized the court to reauthorize it, but it only lasts for a year. So we have a little bit of time yet, okay? But we still need to get these Fourth Amendment protections into the bill, all right? It's like when the government wants to buy the metadata. Commercial entities can buy it. and that's fine. But the government should be able to, because commercial agencies, they can't throw you in jail. They can't take away your rights. The government can. So the government needs to get a warrant in order to do these things.
0: So that's one issue. That's not what derailed it this time in the Senate. The Senate was moving forward for reauthorization. Then the president this week said, I'm not going to sign it unless it includes, say, the Save America Act. So first, speak to what the Save America Act is.
1: Sure. The Save America Act is really three-pronged. Number one, you have to be a United States citizen to vote. Number two, in order to register to vote, you have to prove United States citizenship. And number three, the voter rolls across the country for federal elections have to be verified to ensure that there are only citizens in those rolls. Now, you can, that means illegal aliens cannot be in the rolls. That also means that legal aliens cannot be on the rolls either. They cannot vote. You have to be a citizen in order to vote. And that is so critically important. We have photo ID required in that as well. And there are about, I think, 34 states that require voter ID, but

0: and now he comes out with a tweet on it. So I think that gives us great momentum, all right, to push that and make that happen this coming week.
1: Well, it has passed in the House. Save America Act has passed. It has passed in the House. The Senate is where the issue lies.
0: That's true. It is, I think the House is going to try and pass FISA again. And when we do it, we need to be putting Save America Act in with it. The Senate, as you said, the Senate could actually do it because FISA is over there right now, and as well as the Save America Act is there.
1: Been sitting there.
0: Been sitting there a while.
1: A lot of things sit in the Senate.
0: A lot more than sit in the House, that's for sure. You're right, Tony.
1: Congressman Andrew Clyde, thanks so much for joining us.
0: Thank you.
1: All right, folks, don't go anywhere. When we come back, we're going to be joined by former Congresswoman Michelle Bachmann. She's going to be joining us to talk about the Memorandum of Understanding between the United States and Iran. Is it a good deal? Is it good for Israel? What should we be looking for? All of that and more. Still to come, we're going to be joining the speaker as well. So don't go anywhere. More this week on Capitol Hill. Straight ahead.
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8: 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The Answer, every Saturday, 10 to 1, every Sunday, 10 o'clock until noon. Coming up this Saturday, June 27th, we're going to have a studio show. Sunday, the 28th, we'll have a studio show. Our next Boyle meal deal. My name is Mike Boyle. I get you a meal. I get you a deal. We have a bunch of people. We will be on July 4th at all five Louis locations. I'll be at the store on Tut, but at all five locations, you can get the entire menu. 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
2: Welcome back to This Week on Capitol Hill. I'm your host, Tony Perkins, and we're at North Hall Church in Georgia, right outside of Gainesville, Georgia, with a live enthusiastic... All right, we were talking, we just touched on this, but I want to go deeper into the memorandum of understanding that was signed this week between the United States and Iran regarding the war. It buys us 60 more days of a ceasefire as the details are kind of negotiated. But in the 14 paragraphs that we have, it tells us a lot. Joining me now to discuss this and more is Michelle Bachmann, a former member of Congress from Minnesota. Now, you served on the House Intelligence Committee during your time in Congress. Based on your understanding and your history of Iran and that regime, what do you make of this memorandum of understanding with the Iranian regime? Will it lead to peace in the Middle East?
3: 100% no, it will not lead to peace because it's rewarding Iran, a terror regime, a death-defying regime, a regime that hates the United States and hates Israel with a passion. That hasn't changed despite leadership changes. They intend to take down our nation. They intend to take down Israel as well. So they have zero plans to abide by this agreement. Just look at the statements that were made today by the Ayatollah and by the leadership within Iran. They're very arrogant, very proud, very prideful. They're spurning Donald Trump. And they declare that they're the new superpower. In fact, they said they defeated two superpowers with this memorandum of understanding. They see the agreement that they won and that they defeated the United States and they defeated Israel. Israel is the superpower of the Middle East. We're the global superpower of the world. They see that they've defeated us, and they declared themselves the new global superpower in the Middle East. So that's what they think of the agreement. That's what they think of us. So I don't see any fear on the part of Iran regarding this agreement. They see they're going to become wealthy again. They're going to have freedom again. They can get right back up to their old tricks again to try to destroy the United States and build a nuclear weapon.
2: I was speaking earlier this week with the ambassador to the U.S. from Israel, Ambassador Leiter, and one of the concerns is the frozen assets that will be released. And of course, we don't know all the details of how this framework's going to work. However, there's no discussion in the 14 points about Iran reining in their proxies, Hezbollah, Hamas, the Houthis. Could not these assets, billions of dollars of assets, reestablish the harassment that these proxies, these terrorist proxies, have been toward Israel?
3: Oh, exactly. And as a matter of fact, they made a statement about that today, too. The Iranians said that they plan to use the money to rearm and remilitarize Hezbollah, which is their proxy. So if you see terrorism in the world, it's Iran behind it. They're the number one state sponsor of terrorism in the world. They've been designated that by the United States State Department since 1979. And so Donald Trump, I give him a lot of credit. I love Donald Trump as our president. I'm so grateful for him that he's our president. But I feel like I've seen two Donald Trumps in the Iran war. We had the most brilliant American leader, the bravest, most bold American leader, beginning on February 28th. It was really, truly a miraculous military operation where it was the United States partnering with Israel, our greatest ally. We'd never done anything like this before. It was a first in history. And we saw God miraculously brought one miracle after another, nearly hour after hour after hour, so much so that Iran was practically defeated. We saw not only the Ayatollah killed, all of the Iranian Revolutionary Guard Corps, literally to a person. said, every leader killed, and then we went down not one, not two, but three levels of leadership, destroying their Navy, destroying their Air Force, destroying their military on the ground. We took out their nuclear production facilities. We did great damage to a lot of their missiles and their ballistic missiles and their launchers. We did an incredible job with the hand and blessing of an almighty God. And then I don't know what happened. It's like Donald Trump went to China and he said, now China's going to buy 200 Boeing jets. Okay, whoopee for that, great. But it's like he came home a different person. I don't know what happened in China. I don't know if it was China. I don't know if he read poll numbers. He got cold feet because the midterms are coming. Poll numbers were going down. The price of gas was going up. People were churning against the war. So this may have been a pragmatic move more than anything, just eyeing the midterms. But this was a once-in-a-lifetime opportunity to destroy the worst state sponsor of terrorism and really the whole regime, because Qatar is the number one funder of terrorism in the world. We could have seen this whole network fall. And that's what I was just shocked at, because Donald Trump was so bold and he made statements that he was going to see this to the end. He was gonna bring this whole thing to the end. And then he just pivoted on his heels. And we saw this memorandum of understanding is a document I can't even recognize or understand, because from the White House's point of view, they're saying that the memorandum of understanding is all performance-based. You might have seen Vice President Vance on Sean Hannity's show this week, and he did a flawless job explaining the memorandum of understanding. I thought, gee, this sounds pretty good after the vice president was done, until I read the text. And the text has no teeth of holding Iran accountable. It's the United States that gives Iran everything. Iran doesn't do anything. They have to make a statement that they've been making for 48 years that they've been lying through their teeth about. And it's that, oh yeah, we won't make nuclear weapons. They've had their fingers crossed behind their back saying that for 48 years. So what's new with that? They're going to say it again. And then they said, yep, we'll open up the Straits of Hormuz. Well, today they've been very vocal and said, yeah, we're planning to charge tolls on this. And they're planning to make hundreds of billions of dollars. It's against international law. They're not allowed to do that. So they intend to be rewarded. And remember where all this started, Tony. It started with October 7th. It was Iran that attacked Israel. They attacked through Hamas, their proxy, through Hezbollah, through the Iraqi militias, through the Houthis. So they have people that they pay to do their dirty work. Iran has other groups that they pay to do their dirty work. And they really are Terror Inc. That's all they are. Iran isn't a state. It's a terrorist organization, not the people, but the terrorist organization that runs Iran. So now they're back in business and they'll have money.
2: Michelle, just have 30 seconds left. It may be a pragmatic decision, but what does it do to our relationship with Israel? 20 seconds.
3: It's devastating. If you look at the people of Israel, they're shocked. They feel betrayed. They feel that the United States has stabbed them in the back, because there is no security agreement for Israel in this. In fact, President Trump has slapped Benjamin Netanyahu this way, and this way in the last few days. And there's a very difficult election coming up this fall. Today he said, I don't know if I'll endorse him or not. Maybe I will. I don't know. But he's been very emotional lately, he said. Well, President Trump has looked very emotional lately, and I don't understand it. Again, our role is to be biblical in all of this, and the Bible tells us that nations will be judged for how they treat Israel. And that's really my question about this.
2: Shabbat shalom.
0: Thanks for joining us.
2: Always appreciate your insights. Folks, stick with us. We'll be back with more right after this.
4: I'm Ted Lindner. Vice President J.D. Vance has arrived in Switzerland for talks with Iran, set to begin today following their signing of a 60-day memorandum of agreement. Fox's Chanley Painter.
5: They're aimed at reaching a long-term peace agreement and resolving key questions about the future of Iran's nuclear program.
4: The meeting will be mediated by Pakistani and Qatari officials. Los Angeles officials declaring a state of emergency Saturday in response to a massive warehouse fire that broke out last week. L.A. Mayor Karen Bass explaining what the next step is once first responders put out the blaze.
6: Moving the toxic materials away from here and disposing of them in a way that we will avert a major environmental disaster.
4: No injuries have been reported. A special particle pollution advisory from the South Coast Air Quality Management District remains in effect till 12:30 this afternoon. 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
7: From the Weather Center, today expect a mix of sun and clouds, perfect for enjoying Father's Day activities. The temperature will reach a high of 85. Tonight it will be breezy in the evening, mainly clear with a chance of a shower in some areas. The low will be around 54. Tomorrow will be breezy and slightly cooler with a mix of clouds and sunshine and a chance of a thunderstorm in the afternoon. The high temperature will be 77. I'm AccuWeather meteorologist Joe Lundberg for AM 1460 and FM 101.1 The Answer.
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2: Back to this week on Capitol Hill, I'm Tony Perkins, your host, and we are at North Hall Church in Gainesville, Georgia, with a live and decent... And here at North Hall Church, the pastor is with us. And by the way, this is home for Family Research Council's Pray, Vote, Stand chapter for Hall County. And Pastor Bucky, thanks for joining us.
14: Yeah, glad to have y'all and have you here at North Hall Church.
2: Pastor Bucky Kennedy, senior pastor here and host for us tonight. I want to get into a conversation about pastors being engaged, but you just heard Michelle Bachman talking about Israel, a biblical view of Israel, and I think there are a few foreign policy issues that are more important than our relationship with Israel and Jewish state.
14: Yeah, you know, Tony, most of the time people are looking at Israel through a geopolitical lens, and we have to understand them through biblical truth. And people ask me all the time, well, is Israel today the same Israel in the Bible, which is almost kind of funny. And they think, well, there's a lot that Israel does wrong. They've got a corrupt government. They got all this kind of stuff. And I always remind them, I said, you know something? I'm so glad that God's faithful to me when I'm rebellious. And if you read Israel's history throughout Scripture, God's always been faithful to Israel. He's always disciplined Israel. He's always called them back. But God's not forgotten Israel. And we need to understand that relationship biblically. It's not political. It's not outside that. It is a biblical relationship. And we keep making political decisions about a biblical problem.
2: Right. And I tell people, look, my support of Israel is the support of the Jewish people and the Jewish state and its right to exist and defend itself. I don't endorse every decision they make because I don't endorse every decision my own government makes. So, I mean, that's not what we're saying here. They have a right to exist. God gave them that land. It's their land. It should not be given to us to create a two-state solution for the Palestinians. That's not what that land should be.
14: I agree 100%.
2: All right, continuing that line of reasoning or thinking about pastors and churches being involved in issues like that that are now called political issues, what are you doing talking about an issue that's political?
14: Well, I say it's a biblical issue. As a matter of fact, I took our church recently through Romans 9, 10, 11. And I said, here's what Scripture talks about in Israel. And let's see what the Bible says, not what the politicians say, not what the pundits say. And let's look at what God's Word says about our relationship with Israel. You don't have to be mad. You don't have to be angry. Just preach the Bible. The Bible answers the issues.
2: But when churches start to speak to these issues, because, you know, marriage, they say it's a political issue. It's a biblical issue. Life, that is a political issue. It's a biblical issue. Gender, it's a biblical issue. Jesus in chapter 19 said, have you not read him again? You have asked for you and what things of you. But when you do that, you're called a Christian nationalist when you get involved. I was on C-SPAN earlier this week, and I want to play a clip from a question that the host asked me. Play clip 9.
15: Tony, how do you define Christian nationalism?
16: Well, you know, we had that conversation last time I was here. I think I put that back on those who are using the term. It's not a term I use. So, I mean, how would you define Christian nationalism?
15: No, I'm asking you.
16: Well, I mean,
15: I get to ask the question, Tony.
2: They don't know the definition,
14: though.
2: And so they use that as a, it's not like calling somebody a bigot just to shut down the conversation. Yeah. It's a pejorative that is used. And it's exactly the last time I was sitting in that chair, they asked me the same question again. What's a Christian nationalism?
14: It's a social construct. I mean, it really is. It's something that we don't have an answer for. Let's make up a name,
2: right,
14: which is the argument. I love how you handled it. You said, you define it. And a lot of times when I'm discussing Scripture and people are coming up, and I said, well, tell me what you think. And most of the time, people have opposition without any evidence, and so they come up with names. And that's kind of what this is. And you know, I'm an American. I'm a Christian. I'm a Christian that's an American.
2: I love this country.
14: I love our country, but I don't put politics before Scripture. Right. My view and understanding of the Word of God determines my political understanding.
2: What facts have been learned? What would you say pastors out there that are reluctant to talk to these issues that affect the culture and the policy that governs our nation?
14: Well, I'd encourage them to preach the full counsel of God. I mean, you don't have to go after the topic, but if you're preaching through the Word, verse by verse, chapter by chapter, you're going to come up on it. And just plainly, boldly, courageously, and confidently speak to the issue. And let the Bible explain the Bible.
2: I encourage pastors to preach through the Word of God, and those issues are going to come up, and you can address them, and you can't be accused of cherry-picking issues because you're just preaching the Word of God.
14: Yeah, Tony, I just encourage you, don't be a parent of the latest and greatest. Be a preacher of the Word.
2: Amen. Bucky Kennedy, thanks for hosting us.
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2: Welcome back to This Week on Capitol Hill. I'm your host, Tony Perkins. Thanks so much for tuning in. As we're before a live audience here at Northall Church in Gainesville. Well, while the House of Representatives was not in session in Capitol in Washington this week, many of the members were back in their districts meeting with constituents, attending events, and campaigning. At the same time, primary elections were taking place across several states, including here in Georgia. And these are races that can play an important role in shaping the midterms this fall, determining control of the House and the Senate. Joining us now for our weekly conversation to discuss this and much more is House Speaker Mike Johnson of Louisiana, who joins us from the road. Mr. Speaker, welcome to This Week on Capitol Hill.
26: Hey, Tony. Great to be with you.
2: All right, so let's start with the primary results from this week. What's your takeaway?
26: Well, we're feeling good. I think the right candidates are emerging on the Republican side, and what we're seeing is a trend around the country of more and more radical Democrats. You've seen this trend, and we've discussed it. The best way to describe it is that I think there's many Mamdani wannabes who are popping up all around in the country, many of them running for Congress. And I'll tell you that the alarming thing for the country is that the energy, the money, the excitement, the grassroots is on the side of the insurgent left. People are openly running for Congress as Marxists, as socialists, and far leftists, further left than the party's ever been. So I'm afraid that the time for centrists and moderation and common sense in the Democrat Party is behind us now. And we've got to recognize this is a battle of worldviews and ideologies and more than just policy.
2: Mr. Speaker, several months ago, as we were not even into the primary season, you said you were bullish on the fall's midterm elections. Are you even more so now?
26: I am. I'm convinced. And even the prognosticators now, Tony, are saying that Republicans are favored to win more seats. The latest amount by the Cook Report, which is kind of the gold standard, is they say 214 safe Republican seats, 204 in the Democrat column. And the ones in the middle are the jump ball seats, the swing districts. And so if you think of it, it's a profound thing. The entire control of Congress and the direction of the country will come down to less than 20 seats in the House of Representatives. So I'm out crisscrossing the country. I've been in New York, Ohio, and here in Michigan over the last 3 days, going to all these swing districts, raising the resources necessary to win. We got great candidates, a great record to run out, a great message. I think the energy will be on our side.
2: You know, you and I have talked about this, Mr. Speaker, about how politics is downstream from the culture and the culture downstream from the church. You know, we're broadcasting here tonight from a church. How important is it that the voice of the church be heard in this hour?
26: Well, it's critical. You know, we have to stand for our values because they happen to be the values of this great nation that we are given to steward. You know, it is, without dispute, the greatest nation in the history of the world by every objective measure. We're the most free, most successful, most powerful, most benevolent nation that has ever been. But we are reminded every day that that is not a guarantee. We're still an experiment of self-governance. And that republic that we are trying to keep rests upon some very important foundations, the principles that made us the great nation. We have to defend those. We have to contend for them and contend for the faith because these things are intertwined. So this is the time for the church and people of faith to be very vocal, to be more consistent and vocal and of greater conviction than we've ever been because the stakes are so very high. We have to get beyond the 250th anniversary and understand that freedom isn't free and it's got to be defended.
2: You know, let me ask you about those foundations because last weekend in Washington, D.C., I was in Washington over the weekend. You were there for the UFC fight there on the lawn of the White House. And we found out that there was a foiled terrorist plot, domestic, that was aimed at the UFC event there at the White House. This was domestic. I mean, what is causing this coming apart here in our nation?
26: Well, it's been a long trend, of course, moral relativism and the indoctrination that now 2 to 3 generations of American school children have gotten in their schools. Now they're being radicalized online. This foiled terrorism plot that would have happened on the White House premises just on Sunday night involved men from 5 to 6 different states around the country, young men between the ages of their early 30s to as young as 19. And they're in these chat groups on these subversive websites and they were organizing what they thought would be an assassination, a mass casualty event of members of Congress, the House and Senate, and of course, perhaps even the president himself. So very dangerous times. We've got to recognize that's what we're up against. These are dangerous days. The days are evil, as Scripture says. And we have to walk circumspectly. We have to act accordingly. And we've got to make sure we are properly funding on our brave law enforcement agencies and those who are charged with keeping the American people safe.
2: We can do all of that, and I know that Congress is working hard to do that. We were talking earlier with Congressman Drew Clyde here that represents this district. But there's a moral fabric that is fraying. And when you look at government, civil government doesn't work unless you have self-government. You know, John Adams talked about that. Our government was made for moral and religious people, wholly inadequate for the government of any other. Our institutions that reinforce and instill that have been doing the opposite over the last 50, 60 years. Are we on the path of fixing that?
26: I think we are. I think that, you know, it's sort of a pendulum in the culture, and it was swung so far to the radical left that I do believe there is a backlash. There are little sparks of revival around the country. There's a recognition, interestingly, among young men demographically who are returning to faith and looking for truth, the absolutes that have been absent from the culture for so long. So as we say all the time, this is a moment for us to speak with clarity, conviction, and consistency more than we have, and to be bold about it. Go into the public square and share the truth in love, of course, but to let people know that there is an absolute. There are commands that were given by our Creator. And I think the 250th anniversary, Tony, is a perfect opportunity for us to use it as a teachable moment. I like to say this all the time. Take young people straight to the second paragraph of the nation's birth certificate. We hold these truths to be self-evident, that all men are created equal, not just born equal, created equal. And that it is God Himself that gives us our inalienable rights, not government. We owe our allegiance to our Creator, and that's where our responsibility is as well.
2: All right, 30 seconds left, Mr. Speaker. This would be a great time for people to actually participate in the God and Government course that you used to teach, right?
26: Yeah, right. Good time for education.
2: All right, well, we'll encourage people to check that out. Mr. Speaker, thanks so much for taking time to join us this week. We look to see you next week in Washington, D.C.
26: Thank you.
2: Well, he's great, Steve. Check out the Valley Remedy course that the Speaker and I used to teach. You can text COURSE to 67742 and find out more about it. That's COURSE to 67742. All right, after the break, a few final thoughts on the news of the week. So stay with us. Don't go anywhere. More Straight.
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6: More than two decades ago, in 2004, Harvard professor Samuel Huntington warned in his book, Who Are We?, that America was facing a crisis of identity. He argued that a nation cannot remain united without a common culture, a common history, and a common understanding of itself. Remove those foundations and a society inevitably fragments into competing tribes, interests, and identities. Huntington pointed to the Anglo-Protestant creed as the core of America's unifying identity. He argued that America's political institutions and civic ideals did not arise in a vacuum, but were rooted in a culture shaped by Protestant Christianity. If Huntington identified the foundation of America's shared identity, educator E.D. Hirsch explained how that identity was transmitted through a common biblical literacy that provided Americans with a shared vocabulary, history, and moral framework. Without that shared knowledge, the cultural foundations of the nation, its identity, inevitably began to erode. The Founding Fathers were immersed in biblical imagery. Benjamin Franklin famously proposed a national seal depicting Moses at the Red Sea. Political leaders routinely drew upon scripture when discussing liberty and self-government. The Bible shaped how Americans understood these issues of freedom and self-government. Even those who were not Orthodox Christians were influenced by the biblical worldview that permeated colonial America. What happens when that biblical literacy disappears? A nation that forgets its story loses its identity. And when a people lose their identity, they become fragmented. That is precisely what Huntington warned about. Americans increasingly identify themselves by race, class, political ideology, or special interest rather than a common national story. The consequences of this loss of historical memory extend beyond America's understanding of itself. They also affect America's understanding of one of the most important sources of its cultural inheritance, the Jewish people and the biblical story of Israel. America's affinity for the Jewish people did not begin with the modern state of Israel. As historian Walter Russell Mead observed, for generations, Americans viewed Jewish history through the lens of Scripture and found in Israel's story lessons about liberty, covenant, and national purpose. As biblical literacy declines, Israel is increasingly viewed only through a contemporary political lens, ignoring its biblical and historical foundations. Meanwhile, anti-Semitism has risen across America and the West. Certainly, anti-Semitism has many causes, yet it is difficult to ignore the connection between a society that no longer understands the Bible and one that increasingly misunderstands the Jewish people whose history fills its pages. The rise of anti-Semitism and the weakening of support of Israel did not occur overnight. The ground was prepared over decades as biblical literacy declined and historical memory faded. As America celebrates its 250th anniversary, we have an opportunity not merely to commemorate our history, but to recover it. We can rediscover the biblical foundations that shaped our nation and strengthen the shared identity Huntington warned was slipping away. The Bible is not merely a religious text, but one of the foundational documents of American civilization. To understand America, one must understand the Bible. When that understanding is lost, we lose not only part of our history and identity, but also the story that once united us. And with that, that has been this week on Capitol Hill.
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9: News. I'm Paul Stevens. Vice President J.D. Vance arriving in Switzerland for talks with Iran, set to begin on Sunday following their signing of a 60-day memorandum of agreement.
10: They're aimed at reaching a long-term peace agreement and resolving key questions about the future of Iran's nuclear program.
9: That meeting mediated by Pakistan and Qatar. A multi-agency manhunt underway for a 22-year-old suspect accused in a violent cross-state crime spree, including at least six shootings, one of which killed a person.
11: All just miles from Arrowhead Stadium in the Show Me State, where there are several World Cup matches.
9: The FBI is offering a $25,000 reward for the capture of Oscar Sanchez Munoz. He's considered armed and dangerous. Munoz escaped during a fiery standoff with police. 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
12: From the Weather Center, today expect a mix of sun and clouds, perfect for enjoying Father's Day activities. The temperature will reach a high of 85. Tonight it will be breezy in the evening, mainly clear with a chance of a shower in some areas. The low will be around 54. Tomorrow will be breezy and slightly cooler with a mix of clouds and sunshine and a chance of a thunderstorm in the afternoon. The high temperature will be 77. I'm AccuWeather meteorologist Joe Lundberg for AM 1460 and FM 101.1 The Answer.
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20: Oh, yes, here we are, my friends. What is up? Great to have you along for the ride for another weekend edition of the Voice of Reason. My name is Andy Hoosier. What's happening? We're officially here, and it's always great to have you. As we get closer, we are weeks away from the 4th of July, America's 250th birthday. I cannot wait. We are counting down the days. My patriotism still flowing hard, man, after last week's UFC Freedom 250 fight, which was amazing. Did you hear that we had millions upon millions upon millions of people watching that fight? In fact, according to Joe Rogan with his episode that dropped in the middle of the week, apparently as of Monday, I don't know if it's official or not from Paramount themselves, but officially as of Monday, they, according to Joe Rogan, he said 150 million streams on Paramount Plus for that, which, by the way, beats the Super Bowl at roughly a 120 million.
21: Said so what?
20: I know, that's pretty wild, man. That is how you take things to another level. So while we had the other side of the aisle last week that was all angry about, you know, men fighting on the White House lawn and how it's the gladiators and we're just Rome just about ready to collapse because we're entertaining and just distracting the masses. While all that rhetoric was there, obviously it was a big win for them because we saw 150 million streams, which maybe some of that's a duplicate, people going back to watch particular things, but nonetheless, still killing it. So I say that is a big win across the board. Lots to get to this weekend, and as always, it's great to have you broadcasting out of the heart of the nation in Wichita, Kansas, at the Hoosier Media Network studios. We have Dave, our great producer down in Dallas. What is up, my friend? Also, Trumpy Bear, our executive producer in studio, and Cornelius, our green-headed alien that is witnessing and viewing the world today. Bottom of the hour, we have Kent Strang on the program, managing director for our friends over at Americans for Prosperity, americansforprosperity.org. We're going to chat about the economy. New poll shows that Donald Trump only has a third of the Americans that are happy with the way the economy's going.
21: Say what?
20: Is that really true? We will break that down with him, and we'll talk about consumer price index, how to bring in the affordability agenda, deregulation, and a heck of a lot more, which I am looking forward to. That being said, this weekend, there is plenty going on this weekend, things that happened this past week, which we're going to cover all of it. The Memorandum of Understanding, rocky road with the nation of Iran, Israel, and the United States. But gas prices did dip down below $4 a gallon nationwide to wrap up the week. So that is good news as we try to deal with the future of the Middle East and the future of Iran. We had J.D. Vance, which ironically has been the face of that whole issue with the Iranian deal and the messaging after the Iranian deal and the way things are going. After the first day, I saw that he held a press conference with replacing Caroline Leavitt. Is she still on maternity leave? God bless her and her family. But saying that the first day, we've already seen 12 million barrels of oil go through the Strait of Hormuz, trying to get oil prices back down, which is why we see the gas prices down below $4 a gallon. But he's been really the face of it. I find that kind of interesting, as opposed to Marco Rubio, the Secretary of State, or President Donald Trump himself. What does that mean? We'll try and break some of that down in just a little bit. It is also, on Saturday, summer solstice. If you celebrate that, happy summer solstice to you. Others may be, Andy, what's summer solstice? That is the longest day of the year, at least for us living in the northern hemisphere of the globe. The longest day of the year where we tilt towards the sun to where we have the most amount of daylight out of any other day for the entire year. A lot of people used to celebrate it. Not as many celebrate it today. I actually have a funny story. And Dave, you're going to enjoy this one. I had a funny story regarding summer solstice. So it's also the anniversary of my wife and I when I proposed to her. Now, here's the story. It was, golly, that was what, 2012? Yeah, I remember the year that I was married. Yeah, 2012 when I married Mrs. Voice of Reason. So we're going on, what, 13 years now? Something like that? I don't know. Doing math on the fly. But nonetheless, on summer solstice, it was actually summer solstice day 2012. I was living in Colorado Springs at the time, working at a different radio station, actually in a rock and roll format, which is awesome. But I was working there. She lived about 2 hours away, back in her hometown, hour and a half, 2 hours away. And she would come down about once a month because she had training for her job at the time. We had been dating, obviously, for a very long time. For those that don't know our story, we're actually high school sweethearts. So we've been together for a very, very long time, besides just being married for the years that we have been. But I did the traditional thing afterwards. I went and talked to her parents and asked permission and did all that kind of stuff. But before that, we kind of knew that we were going to get married. I mean, we just knew. Still, as a guy, you know this, very nervous to do the whole proposal thing. But I had it all planned out. It was going to be perfect. She was going to come down. She was going to stay with me. I was going to propose to her. And I did it in the way, living in Colorado Springs. We lived right near Pikes Peak, one of the major mountains in the area. My goal was I was going to take her to dinner. I was going to wait for it to get dark. And then I was going to drive up to the top of Pikes Peak so we can oversee all the stars. And I had actually purchased a star on the National Star Registry to name a star after us. And it was in Latin, so I don't remember all of it, but it's like uno finitio or something. It was about together as one forever, for all eternity, or whatever it was in Latin. And I named the star that phrase. And I had the registry and everything, and I was going to take her to the top of Pikes Peak in the mountains, overseeing all these stars, point to her star and say, I named it after you, give her the registry, and as she's looking at it, was going to get down and propose. Had this whole thing played out, ready to go. So, Dave, I'm telling you, you're going to enjoy this. She comes down, and we're getting ready, said, hey, we're going to go to dinner. But it's not dark yet. Now, this is naive Andy, back in the day, not knowing that it's winter or that it's summer solstice, the longest daylight day of the year. She's getting tired. She's getting ready for dinner. Do you want to go? Like, I'm kind of getting hungry here. What are we doing? And I'm trying to watch outside to see when it's going to get dark. And I'm playing it off cool. It's like, nah, I'm not really hungry yet. Let's just hang out. Let's just wait. Let's just do this. I'm waiting and waiting and waiting. So I'm like, all right, finally, I say, it's starting to get a little dusk, still not dark, but dusk. And I say, all right, you know what? Let's go ahead and go. So this is by now probably 8 o'clock-ish at night, which, by the way, I wanted to go and do the proposal first and then celebrate with dinner afterwards, which it probably would have been better to flip that to try and eat dinner, kill some time, and then go up on the mountain. No, I wanted to propose first and then go to dinner and celebrate. So I'm driving up the mountain. And by the way, at this time, I have a really piece of junk car. Dave Ramsey would call it the hoopty car because it was totally paid off, but it would overheat. It leaked antifreeze. It was terrible. It was a whole thing. So I had to stop a couple times on the side of the mountain to put coolant back in the car to make sure we could get to the top. We get to about halfway up and it's starting to get dark finally. So I'm all right, cool. The stars aren't out though yet. Sun just went down. It's still dusk. It's starting to get dark, but the stars aren't out yet. So then we're just sitting there. And she's like, what are we doing up here, Andy? I thought we were going out to dinner. I was like, no, I want to show you something. Hang on. All right. Sit there. Killing time. It gets to be after 9. Now, again, not knowing longest day of the year, the restaurants close at 10. It's the middle of the week. It's not a weekend. It's the middle of the week at this time. So I'm now rushed. Do we go to dinner and go back up the mountain afterwards? Do we just do this without the stars? What do we do? Just starts to get down. A few of the stars come out. Not the one I want to show her, but enough. I pull out the registry thing. I show it to her. It's dark now because idiot Andy, in the young, naive state that I was, didn't know that it was going to be so dark that she wouldn't be able to read it. So I give her the papers. She doesn't know what they are. I tell her I named a star after her, and then I kneel down to propose, and then she gets excited and about bumps me off the side of the mountain. So then I know. I know. So we do all this. We go back down the mountain. We go to the restaurant 10 minutes before they close, and they were not happy. They were not happy. They did not realize that we were going to have a last-minute customer come in and order something right before they want to close. They were wrapping things up. Yeah, it was a complete bomb on my end. It was a complete failure of strategy. Again, the entire thing, not knowing that it was actually summer solstice, the longest sunny day of the year. But it's a great story, and we've been together since. Again, we've been high school sweethearts, and we knew this was going to be a thing. So that's been kind of the quirky story that we've always been able to tell, and that just kind of flows with the way our marriage has been. So yeah, well done on that front. Well done on that front. Also, by the way, on Friday was Juneteenth, and if you celebrate that one, happy Juneteenth as well.

0: Now, for those that don't know, there are mostly across the nation in states they have laws to where if you have a green card, if you do possess marijuana in some fashion, you're not allowed to carry a firearm. In fact, our brand new affiliate down in New Mexico, I believe that those laws are down in Arizona, New Mexico area, to where if you do have a green card and you are a recreational or a medicinal user of marijuana, then you're not allowed to apply for a concealed carry. You're not allowed to go through the background check process. You're not allowed to purchase a firearm, which is kind of crazy to me because I did not realize in the United States that you had to choose between one right or the other. And in the overbearing, overregulated society that we live in today with the nanny states of the federal government, I find that kind of a failure in the system, especially going into America's 250th birthday of the nation. For you to say you have to choose to either, if you use it for medicinal purposes, for pain management, for hunger, or whatever issue that you have, that you can choose to have marijuana, but you can't carry a firearm to defend yourself, or vice versa. That's kind of crazy. And especially now, we are seeing a change in tide. Now, look, I'm coming from Kansas. This is where Kansas right now is one of only two states in the nation where we don't have recreational or medicinal because we have, unfortunately, even among many Republicans here that do not like the marijuana issue at all. And they've been adamant, even with every one of our governor's candidates on our side, that are adamant about not allowing marijuana to come into the state of Kansas. Another story for another time. And regardless of how you feel about marijuana, I find it strange that Republicans that believe in limited government would still support the idea of not allowing you to have both of a marijuana and the right to a firearm, or whether it's marijuana or another product at all. But we're going into America's 250th birthday, and we're also going into a dynamic change in society with the Make America Healthy Again movement. If you've forgotten, the Trump administration rescheduled marijuana at the federal level, going from a Schedule 1 narcotic down to a Schedule 3 narcotic. What does that do? That allows research to be done on it for potential medicinal purposes, which, you know, the whole reefer madness thing disallowed that to happen for a very long time. But now we're seeing the deregulation of it at the federal level, allowing states to have a bit more free rein. And I'm hoping that had part of the decision with this decision coming out of Texas, allowing this individual to have both marijuana and a firearm. But with the change that we're seeing, whether it's because we realize that we want more natural remedies and more holistic remedies, we don't want to just rely on big pharma, whatever the purpose may be here, it is good news both for firearms and Second Amendment rights and for the marijuana industry as a whole, because now people can begin make their choice. If you are a veteran and you have PTSD and marijuana helps you, but yet you still want to carry a firearm because you're afraid of someone breaking into your home, now you have that option. And I say that is a great win for Texas. That's a great win for this individual. And I think it should set a precedent for moving forward where many of these states that have laws like that say you can do one or the other, but you can't do both. I'm really hoping that this is maybe the opening the door in the Pandora's box where we could see a change in some of those policies around the state. Hint, hint, wink, wink, New Mexico, which unfortunately has been very progressive on some of these issues to try and get rid of firearm and Second Amendment right in your state. Good news. I really like that. We're going to break some more of that down here in just a moment, but we are seeing a dynamic change. And hopefully, Republicans, if you are smart with the younger generation that makes this a priority issue for them, if you're still one of those Republicans fighting it, you probably need to get on board relatively soon.
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6: 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It's your Patriot on the Prairie. This is the Voice of Reason with Andy Hoosier.
2: Yes, it is. Welcome back into it. Great to have you here for your weekend edition of the program. I know we went long in our personal story there, but I do want to break down some of this case regarding the marijuana and guns after the Supreme Court ended up making that ruling this week. And it was a broad spectrum federal stopping any federal ban on gun ownership by marijuana users, which is really good news. So state policies that have this, then this is going to be reevaluated. I'm telling you now, remember, this is a Trump administration that early on, like within the first month or two of the administration in 2025, told then Attorney General Pam Bondi to start investigating any violations of Second Amendment rights at a statewide state level and begin challenging them in court. So this has been an ongoing movement, not just for marijuana, but more so for the Second Amendment and more so for gun owners, which is really good news because they've made it a priority to say we're going to preserve the Second Amendment like we have preserved other rights in this nation by the Trump administration, and we're not going to stop until those are gone. So federal bans and getting rid of these regulations that you can choose one or the other, marijuana or firearms, that is gone by the U.S. Supreme Court, and that is good news, my friend. So celebrate that one. Yeah, right? We'll get back to that in just a minute. I want to tell you about my friends over at Red State Spirits. Red State Spirits encompasses the true American spirit. And as we go through America's 250th birthday, that's literally what started this business. They are a small business, which you and I know, we love supporting small business. They're veteran-owned and operated. Two great veterans, two great individuals that started this company. And it encompasses the true American spirit when they saw the assassination attempt of Butler, Pennsylvania, with that fight, fight, fight message. Blood pouring down the face and saying, hey, that's what a real American does. And if you've seen their bottles, Their True American Vodka was the first one to encompass that picture, and it is one of the coolest bottles you will ever see. And I will tell you now, it will be a collector's item with all of their bottles, because who knows, they may change it relatively soon and update their bottles moving forward once Donald Trump's out of office. But nonetheless, I don't know if that's going to be true or not, but that's a possibility. Get your bottles now. Once you open it and you try it, you realize it's not only just for the bottle, but it's for the taste as well. The True American Bourbon, their True American Spirit, their True American Vodka, their gin, their rum, it's all there. 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All right, this goes a bit deeper, and I like to focus on more of the campaign and political realm. Republicans, we have a change of dynamic within the Democrat Party right now. After the election of Alexandria Ocasio-Cortez, our favorite person on this program, right?
7: I am told this is a garbage disposal.
2: After the election of Zohran Mamdani, now we have the socialist mayor in Seattle and in Portland, Oregon. We saw the primary race with the mayor's race in Washington, D.C., with the socialist that's winning there. We see this new Nazi socialist that's up in the state of Maine. The Democrat Party has gone completely off the deep end. But one of their issues that they are winning with the young generation on social issues is the issue of marijuana and overregulation on personal choice of what you can consume in your body. And while we know that Democrats have zero ability to actually allow freedom, they're using it as a propaganda piece to win over that younger generation. The Gen Zers, the Alpha generation, although that's a little bit younger. My daughter's in the Alpha generation at 12. So, I mean, but they're winning them over by saying, hey, we're going to be the ones to deregulate this stuff. When Trump's the one that did it. He lowered marijuana from Schedule 1 down to Schedule 3 on the narcotic level. So he's the one that's been doing this. Republicans, I'm telling you, we need to get on board if there are Republicans that are still fighting against it, because we're going to lose the next generation, because they don't care as much about economic issues. They do care about economic issues, but that's not what they like to talk about. They want to focus on the social issues and having the right to do whatever they want. And for the most part, that's not a bad thing, because that's the true American spirit. Lots more coming up. Stay here.
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10: News. I'm Paul Stevens. Vice President J.D. Vance arriving in Switzerland for talks with Iran, set to begin on Sunday following their signing of a 60-day memorandum of agreement.
11: They're aimed at reaching a long-term peace agreement and resolving key questions about the future of Iran's nuclear program.
10: That meeting mediated by Pakistan and Qatar. A multi-agency manhunt underway for a 22-year-old suspect accused in a violent cross-state crime spree, including at least 6 shootings, one of which killed a person.
12: All just miles from Arrowhead Stadium in the Show Me State, where there are several World Cup matches.
10: The FBI is offering a $25,000 reward for the capture of Oscar Sanchez Munoz. He's considered armed and dangerous. Munoz escaped during a fiery standoff with police. 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
13: From the Weather Center, today expect a mix of sun and clouds, perfect for enjoying Father's Day activities. The temperature will reach a high of 85. Tonight it will be breezy in the evening, mainly clear with a chance of a shower in some areas. The low will be around 54. Tomorrow will be breezy and slightly cooler with a mix of clouds and sunshine and a chance of a thunderstorm in the afternoon. The high temperature will be 77. I'm AccuWeather meteorologist Joe Lundberg for AM 1460 and FM 101.1 The Answer.
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2: Yeah, it is the Voice of Reason. I'm Andy Hoosier. Great to have you for your weekend edition of the program. Moving through here, lots to cover with a lot of news happening from this past week, this weekend. The Memorandum of Understanding, the Rocky Road to Peace in the Middle East. That conversation is going to be going on for a while. J.D. Vance wrapped up this week by announcing that we've seen already in the first day of the signing of the memorandum, like 12 million barrels of oil move through there, which is a good start. I mean, now we consume, just to put that into perspective, we consume 22 million barrels a day. So that's like half of our daily consumption. But hey, it's a step in the right direction, right? So I will continue to follow that one. But what's it doing to the economy? Inflation sitting at 4% right now. A little bit high, but a lot better than what we had seen with the 9% under the Biden administration, the consumer price index there, energy markets, deregulation, and so much more. That's where we get our update with our good friends over at Americans for Prosperity as we go to our...
0: Let's go to the Red State Spirits hotline.
2: That's right, our friends over at Red State Spirits, redstatespirits.com, but on the line with us here with our partners with Americans for Prosperity, America's largest grassroots organization, and this show would not be possible without them. He is the managing director for AFP, the man himself, Mr. Kent Strang. Kent, how are you, my friend?
1: I'm doing great. Great to be back with you.
2: Yeah, always great to chat with you, man. There is so much to talk about. We have seen already this week with this new memorandum of understanding with Donald Trump and the Iranian nation, we've seen the markets respond in a very positive light. We jumped back up like 1,000 points. We're over 50,000 points on the Dow Jones right now. Gas prices now dropping below $4 a gallon. We're getting things almost back to normal, it sounds like. We'll see how long that lasts.
1: Well, I know Americans are concerned about cost of living. At Americans for Prosperity, we talk to them every day at the doorstep, on the phone, at events, and the price of goods and affordability is what they're thinking about as they go into midterms. And so finding ways to lower prices is critical. And the conflict in Iran has certainly raised prices, and the price of energy impacts the price of everything. And we know that. And it's going to be great to see if we can get this straight back to normal. It seems like it's getting there. So we hope this peace deal sticks, the supply chains get to regular order. And it looks like, as you mentioned, the market is getting back to that pretty soon. And it's fantastic to see that our national average of gas is back to $3.99. That's going to provide relief for American families as they get out to go celebrate Independence Day. They start those family vacations. You don't want to have that pain at the pump, but that's not just the only thing that energy prices impact. It's also the cost of food and the cost of our fertilizer. And there's so much more that goes into that to ship our goods when we order products online. And so when we see those prices come down, it means the prices come down for Americans across the board because it's a big impact on inflation. And we saw some higher CPI and PPI reports and the indicators of inflation. And so this is good news to see the straight going back to normal, to see prices come down, especially gas prices.
2: Yeah, it is really good news. At the same time, we can do other things as well, right? And obviously that's what you guys are focusing on with your affordability agenda at AFP, with the permitting reform for energy dominance and for healthcare reform and for deregulation and tax cuts and so on and so forth. Because what I've noticed is that everything is so tied to the government that whatever decision the government makes, it has a major impact on the market. And I get that it's going to some degree, especially with trade and with oil and that sort of thing, but we can try to mitigate some of that damage by just getting the government out of as much of the economic progress in the private sector as possible to where it has less of an impact, can't we?
1: You are absolutely right. And I'm going to tell the quiet part out loud, that the government makes life more expensive.
2: Yes.
1: It's often in all those sectors, in healthcare and in housing and in energy, the regulatory burdens that we have in America make it harder on all of those sectors. And when we look at housing, everybody wants more affordable housing. We certainly have some higher interest rates because of the bad economic policies of the Biden administration. We saw 21.5% cumulative inflation. That led to higher interest rates, but we also need more housing supply. Where we need housing supply, and there are state, local, and federal regulatory burdens to stop that. And so when we look at energy, we have, wow, so many regulatory burdens. There are over 650 different energy projects that are stopped or stalled just due to the fact that they cannot get permits.
2: Wow.
1: And when we look at healthcare, wow, what are we really looking for? We're looking for we have the best doctors, the best medicine in all of the world. We still have the best healthcare system in the world, yeah, even with all of the problems that we have. And there's just so many regulatory burdens. Of course, in all of these things, we want people to be safe. We want it to be done the right way. But when you have a system that is built on stifling innovation, stifling us through red tape, regulatory burdens, and permits, it makes it hard to innovate. And what have we been for 250 years of America? We've been innovators. We've been problem solvers. And so what we need to do on all those fronts is we need to find the regulatory burdens that are stopping us from making progress. We need to eliminate those. We need to streamline our permitting process. A lot of times it can take longer just to get the permit,
2: yeah,
1: than it can to build the thing itself. And that's a big problem. And we want to be a nation of innovation, not a nation of permits. And so if we can get the government out of the way, we need to be able to do that. And there are a number of different bills happening in Washington right now that are aimed at doing exactly this. And we need Washington to come together, and we shouldn't look at this as a left versus right issue. We should look at this as an American issue that we need to be able to build. We need to be able to innovate so we have the health care that we need, so we have the housing that we need, and we have the energy that we need. Because when we look at the conflict that happened in Iran, or it's happening in Iran, there's always been conflict right. in different parts of the world that have led to higher prices. And so we need to make sure that energy security is national security. So when those things inevitably happen, this week it's Iran, in a year it might be something different, and in 20 years it might be something different, that we have the process needed and the innovation needed to get the resources that we have abundantly here in America.
2: Yeah, I love that. That's really good news. At the same time, let's talk about diversifying the economy. And we're seeing prime example with Iran, the Strait of Hormuz, when 80% of the oil flows through there for the global need of oil. They have that dominance. Now we're seeing Saudi Arabia building pipelines. We're seeing other places trying to diversify to where they don't have full control and shut down, essentially, the global energy market. Here on the home front, new investments, new manufacturing, new jobs coming to the United States based on diversifying our needs and not relying solely on China for pharmaceutical pills or for computer chips or whatever else. I mean, all that's good news when we diversify to make sure we're not dependent on somebody else.
1: Yeah, I think that's true. Of course, we're going to want trade partners, right? That's,
2: of course.
1: That's the beauty of trade. But you're exactly right. I think about our race with China on the AI race and who's going to win that. And I think about we're going to need rare earth minerals. And China has not been a good partner on rare earth minerals. They're trying to dominate that market, keep anybody from getting it, being it difficult to do that. And like, well, the United States has various rare earths that we can get to. But again, due to permits, due to red tape, regulatory burdens, it's tough to be able to get to those. And so we need to think about our future. How do we not only compete in the AI race, but how do we win the AI race? How do we make sure that we continue to be the world's largest economy and not only compete, but win? And it's going to have to come with getting rare earth minerals. And so that might be another area where we think about the next 250 years of this great country and being able to look into the future a little bit. But you're exactly right. And I think one thing that we looked at in the One Big Beautiful Bill, the Working Families Tax Cut, was they expanded offshore drilling in that bill. Those are things that the Biden administration had cut off. The Biden administration wanted the Green New Energy scam. We saw President Trump nearly day one come in and cut back a lot of those executive orders and eliminate them so we could be dominant from an energy standpoint. We absolutely have to do that and think about the now, as you mentioned, but also think about the future, because again, back to where we started, we are innovators as Americans. And if we cut off a supply somewhere in the Middle East, we need to think about a different supply or a different source, and that's always who we've been, and we can't let red tape stop us from that in the future.
2: Yeah, that's what it's all about. You guys have been doing a focus on the Jones Act to trying to get that one repealed. For those that don't know, again, talk about the Jones Act and what is that. And at the same time, when we talk about deregulation, the Trump administration's been paraded as, you know, for every new regulation coming in, they've cut anywhere between 10 to 100 other regulations. Are you still seeing that momentum as well as we try to get government out of the way?
1: I think that's great. I think what has to happen with the regulatory burdens that President Trump is cutting back through executive order is we really need Congress to come alongside the president and codify that into law. What you don't want to happen is when President Trump is gone, that a Bernie Sanders presidency or an AOC presidency or a Gavin Newsom, God forbid, presidency comes along and they just remove those with the pen, right? And so this is where Congress can step up and help President Trump and codify those things into law so they aren't at the whim of an executive order, because we saw a lot of that bad policy done through the Biden administration, through Biden's pen, and Trump came along and undid it, rightfully so, but we don't want the good stuff to be undone with a pen either, and so Congress should come along and codify as much of that as they can.
2: Yeah, that would be nice. I would love to see that. Let's talk about that for a moment. We're talking about a reconciliation bill 3.0 this summer. Ken, is that the opportunity for Republicans to cram in as much of this agenda, codifying the Trump agenda, doing the permitting reform, doing health care reform? Is that the opportunity to do that right before midterm season?
1: Sure. I mean, there are obviously challenges with congressional math, right? The margins are incredibly small. And, you know, what they're going to be able to get in through the parliamentarian is going to be limited. They need to be budget-based policies that get in. But there are going to be opportunities based on what I'm reading, they're looking for ways to cut waste, fraud, and abuse. We know there's no shortage of waste, fraud, and abuse that's happening in our government or in Washington, D.C. And so I certainly applaud them for trying to find areas where spending is not going to the right place. It's being manipulated. It's being wasted. And so kudos to finding waste, fraud, and abuse and getting rid of it. It also looks like there's some talk of an expansion of health savings accounts. We've been talking about that as part of our affordability agenda. Of what health savings accounts do is it puts the money directly in patients' pockets and not in big insurance company or not in bureaucrats' pockets. And so you get to control that spending on your own. Comes with a lot of positive tax implications as well. And you get to control your own dollars.
2: And that's exactly what people want to do, right? Just control their own dollars and make their own decisions, which is what we're advocating for. Kent, hate to cut you off. Hang on the line. We got to take a break. We'll continue this conversation and more when we come back around the corner for your weekend edition of The Voice of Reason. Lots more to get to. Stay here.
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2: 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By the way, we're following a story that was shared on social media at the end of this week of the U.S. Bureau of Labor Statistics showing job growth and where jobs are and federal employees, a massive drop in federal employees across the board thanks to the Trump administration. So all the job growth that we're seeing with all the month-by-month job growth and where we're at, all private sector jobs. In fact, the number of federal employees has dropped substantially since the beginning of the Trump administration. And that, my friends, is really good news. Well, we're hanging out right now with Kent Strang, Managing Director for our partners over at Americans for Prosperity, AmericansForProsperity.org. You can also find more information for their affordability plan at AmericansForProsperity.org/affordability. Also, for the healthcare conversation, which we were talking about when we went into that break, you can find it personaloption.com, ways to find better options for you and I and what we can do to advocate for that policy, which, Kent, I have to ask you, why is it so difficult for Republicans to work on healthcare reform, to repeal Obamacare, to get more options in the private sector, to deregulate and get government out of healthcare, which they're not supposed to be in the first place? Why is it so hard for them?
1: Well, anytime government creates a law or anytime Congress creates a law, it's incredibly difficult to claw it back. But what have we seen with Obamacare? All of the promises that they made to us, you can keep your doctor, you can see lower premiums. None of that has come true. Everything they promised has been false. And so it would be great to live in a world where we do know that we have the best healthcare system in the world. We have the best doctors and nurses in the world. Our healthcare professionals are unbelievable. But there are, again, there are so many regulatory burdens, so many red tape. And what we need to do is we need to establish systems where we have patient-doctor relationships again. Our insurance companies have become so dominant in this space. We would like to see a major expansion of direct primary care. And what it's done is we've kind of lost that personalness of healthcare. And so that's why we advocate for a personal option, is because the government has inserted itself so much into healthcare that it makes it really difficult to get anything done. And so we need to add more freedom into healthcare. Things like those health savings accounts where you control more of your money, you know, where you get to see what the bill actually looks like, where you get to see the doctor of your choice. You get to see the experts that you want to see. And we need to do that on the military side as well. And so, you know, veterans who serve their country can get to the experts that they need. And so there's a lot of reforms that we need to be able to do in healthcare. And I think that Republicans have worried about taking health care away from people when we should be talking about the empowerment that it can lead to people. It can really empower them to control their health care and control their outcomes for their health.
2: from your lips to God's ears, my friend. I mean, it's not taking health care away, because number one, government shouldn't be involved in health care in the first place. I think constitutionally we don't even have a place to be part of that conversation. But like you said, it empowers individuals to have better choices, more competition, more free market options, better quality, lower prices. That's what we believe as free market capitalists and conservatives. And that's what we've been trying to advocate for a while. And it just seems like it's such a difficult thing to make happen.
1: That's right. Absolutely.
2: Yeah, it makes me sad. Kent, last question for you. You guys being America's largest grassroots organization in the nation, talking to people about these affordability plans, which they're obviously very frustrated with the way things are going in some aspects, has it been received well? Are you getting some great response and building that momentum on this movement?
1: It certainly has. I mean, Americans are worried about cost of living, and they want their lawmakers to step up and do it. And so the lawmakers that talk to Americans about where they are and have a plan for how they're going to lower costs resonate with voters. We talk to them every single day at the door, on the phone, and they not only want you to focus on the cost of living as an elected official, they want you to have a plan on how to solve it. And if they need any help, come check out our affordability agenda at Americans for Prosperity.
2: Yeah, you betcha. Go and check it out. By the way, Ken, outside of you rocking it on the economic side and the grassroots campaigning, I know that you also are a busy guy on the band front, making music and being that 80s hair metal band. Congrats on that one. I still am thinking that that's what brought down communism back in the day, right?
1: Absolutely, yeah. Next time I'm so lucky to talk about big 80s hair metal, how it brings down communism, and how those good times were a great symbol of American prosperity and the greatness of Ronald Reagan and others.
2: That's what I'm saying, man. I'm thinking, I mean, look, the Ronald Reagan days, bringing that capitalism here, and then Metallica showing up to Russia with millions of people. I think that's what brought down communism back in the day.
1: It's Rocky, the Pope, Thatcher, Reagan, and 80s hair metal. I think that's pretty much what does it.
2: It's what it's all about. That's what does it. It is changing the culture. I love it. Kent, we appreciate it, my friend. Let's get you back on and do it again soon.
1: Anytime. Thank you.
2: You betcha. I love it. Kent Strang, Managing Director for Americans for Prosperity. Had to throw that one in there. We're going to have to play some of his music here on the program relatively soon. But that being said, we are out of time. We'll be back at it before you know it. Until then, be your own catalyst for change. Be that voice of reason in your local market. I'm Andy Hoosier. We will see you back on the radio soon. Bye.
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11: The Answer.
3: Fox News, I'm Paul Stevens. Vice President J.D. Vance arriving in Switzerland for talks with Iran, set to begin on Sunday following their signing of a 60-day memorandum of agreement.
6: They're aimed at reaching a long-term peace agreement and resolving key questions about the future of Iran's nuclear program.
3: That meeting mediated by Pakistan and Qatar. A multi-agency manhunt underway for a 22-year-old suspect accused in a violent cross-state crime spree, including at least 6 shootings, one of which killed a person.
8: All just miles from Arrowhead Stadium in the Show Me State, where there are several World Cup matches.
3: The FBI is offering a $25,000 reward for the capture of Oscar Sanchez Munoz. He's considered armed and dangerous. Munoz escaped during a fiery standoff with police. 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
18: From the Weather Center, this afternoon will bring a mix of sunshine and clouds with a high of 87. Tonight, expect breezy conditions with mainly clear skies and a chance of showers in some areas with a low of 55. Tomorrow, anticipate windy weather with a mixture of clouds and sunshine along with a thunderstorm in the afternoon and a high of 82. Moving on to Tuesday, there will be a combination of clouds and sun throughout the day with a gusty thunderstorm expected in the afternoon and a high of 84. I'm AccuWeather meteorologist Joe Lundberg for AM 1460 and FM 101.1, The Answer.
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1: Oh, yes, it is, my friends. What is up? Welcome into it. It is your weekend edition of the Voice of Reason, moving through another beautiful, hot, summery weekend across the nation. Man, I am ready for fall time already. I don't know if I want to get through 4th of July, which is just a few weeks away. America's 250, excited about that, but it is just blazing hot. I'm not okay with that. I need my 20-degree weather again. Great to have you along for the ride. Another one for your weekend edition, broadcasting out of the heart of the nation in Wichita, Kansas, at the Hoosier Media Network studios, doing our thing.
2: Doing live!
1: Like we do every single weekend here on the program. We have a jam-packed hour, and I do not want to waste any time. Bottom of the hour, Michael Pack. We are going to break down his new documentary on censorship and the concerns that we had during the COVID pandemic, the 2020 hindsight. How do we make sure that does not happen again? But big news happening this week.
0: What's trending today?
1: Where, of course, we've been following the peace deal between the United States and Iran. How long will this thing hold? And what are the details of this agreement as more information continues to come out? And we have a guest to kick off things right out of the gate this hour as well.
0: Let's go to the Red State Spirits hotline.
1: That's right. Our friends over at Red State Spirits, redstatespirits.com. Go and check them out. Really happy to have on here. He is a rabbi. He is the podcast and radio show host of The Rabbi's Table. Really happy to have on here Mr. Michael Barclay. Michael, how are you, my friend?
3: I'm great, thank God. How are you doing, Andy? And thank you for everything you do.
1: Yeah, well, thank you for what you're doing. I appreciate you coming on the show. What an interesting time to be alive right now. We've seen the dialogue, the narrative, pretty drastically change over the past few years on our relations with the Middle East. I get that we have a lot of individuals, myself included, that don't want long-term conflicts, that want to stay out of long-term wars, the military-industrial complex. The fact that we got into this conflict in the first place with the nation of Iran was very controversial among Republicans, but do you agree, now that we're seeing the bullet points, we're seeing the details of this bill come out, and we've seen this quote-unquote ceremonial signing, is this going to be a long-term fix? And as J.D. Vance said, will this be a completely different direction that the Middle East looks like over the next 50 years?
3: Let's start with J.D. Vance first, because that's easier. God bless him, and God bless the Vice President of the United States, and J.D. Vance is a nincompoop. He speaks out of both sides of his mouth. He was anti-Trump, then he was pro-MAGA. His favorite podcaster is Theo Vaughn, who's an avowed anti-Semite. For years, he hired Tucker Carlson's son as one of his employees so he could have access to the father and to those votes. And he made a comment last week where he said that, you know, all wars end in negotiation. World War One and World War Two end in negotiation. Either he's ignorant of history, which I don't believe, or he's a liar, because World War II ended with the unconditional surrender of Germany and Japan. There was no negotiation. So, you know, I pray that Marco Rubio decides to run for president. Mm. Let's just leave that there. In terms of this deal sticking, there's no way it's going to stick. It's a question of how long will it last. Their theology from the Quran is very clear. Their goal is to create a worldwide caliphate. Run by Sharia law. That has always been the goal of the Quran for 1400 years. They view this as only one battle, in a 1400 year war, the most recent battle. It's not going to stick. Remember that in the Quran, you are not only permitted, but encouraged to lie to the kafir, to lie to the infidel. If it will serve the purpose of creating a worldwide caliphate, you are allowed to make agreements up to 10 years with the infidel and break them at any moment. That's their theology.
1: Is that why we haven't seen them follow? Is that why they haven't followed any of the agreements before with, you know, the enrichment of the uranium and not bombing Israel, not bombing other places around there? Is that why they do whatever they want to? They don't follow the idea of rule of law. If we sign on the dotted line that we're not going to do something, they just continue to do it. Is that why we're seeing that?
3: Yes, and it's more than that. They do follow their rule of law, but it's their rule of law. Mm. Their rule of law says whatever is needed to create a worldwide caliphate. The infidel is to be converted, enslaved, or killed. The only infidels that are allowed to live are those who pay the jizya tax. And so in their theology, they're following their theology. They're following their rule of law. It's just antithetical to ours.
1: Sure.
3: Their agreement means nothing to them. And you look at the terms of this agreement, and there's still, you know, some of the terms are still being released what they are. But Iran actually is getting more out of this than they had had since 1979 in terms of assets being unfrozen, in terms of a commitment for the United States not to get involved in a regime change, in terms of we'll deal with the nuclear issue later. Well, this whole time that we've had any ceasefire, Iran has been developing their nuclear weaponry, as well as drones and other weapons. We need to remember that they are allowed to lie in their theology. That is their rule of law.
1: Yeah.
3: They can lie to the infidel.
1: Why do you think, outside of before we got to this agreement here particularly, and especially like you mentioned, one of the rules there, one of the points in this agreement was that we wouldn't advocate for a regime change in the nation of Iran. Why haven't we gone down that road? If they continue to lie, and we've seen the cycle go on, not only during this conflict over the past few months, but in years that we've tried to deal with them, that they agree to something and then they taunt us. And, you know, the last month or so, we've seen AI videos of them threatening us. They want to kill us, you know, death to America, death to Israel, death to Americans and Jews and everything else. They do that. And then they come to the table and say, yeah, we want to talk, we want to converse, we want to negotiate. And then they disregard it, they drag it out, and then they continue to do it. And it's been a vicious cycle. Why, in your mind, has the Trump administration not just gone in and said Iran historically has not been an Islamist nation? They're not predominantly a Muslim nation. They never were back in the day. We're going to remove this regime and allow the Persian people, the original people of Iran, to take over and do their thing again.
3: Look, I have the greatest respect for President Trump. And like any CEO, I think he listens to his advisors. On one hand, he's got Hexeth and Rubio telling him what needs to be done, which is exactly what you just said. On the other hand, he's got Steve Witkoff, Jared Kushner, and J.D. Vance, who for their own reasons are saying other things, and he's listening to them. And, you know, one of the things that makes Trump great and successful is his ego, and one of his Achilles heels is his ego. And so he doubles down on things.
1: Yeah.
3: People need to understand that when the Ayatollah Khomeini took over Iran in 1979 in the revolution, he didn't even make comments about Israel. All of his speeches were about, we finally have a nation from which we can build a worldwide caliphate. Those are his words.
1: Yeah.
3: And that's the goal. So lying, cheating, stealing, doing whatever they want to do is part of their theology. And you know, one of the things is we often think that people view the world the way we do. So we want peace and prosperity. We assume that everyone else wants peace and prosperity. The reality is they don't.
1: Yeah.
3: This is not about land, power, money. This is about God for them.
1: Yeah.
3: And that's why it's so difficult. They used the Strait of Hormuz the same way if someone would use a nuclear bomb.
1: Sure.
3: And I think one of the reasons that Trump administration has chosen to do this is because of all the pressure worldwide to open up the Strait of Hormuz.
1: Sure.
3: Pressure from China, pressure from Europe. If they use the Strait of Hormuz this way, God forbid, how are they going to use nuclear technology?
1: Right, right. And the good news, I think, that's come out of this has been maybe a diversification in where energy is flowing and where oil is coming from, to where it's not all 80% of the oil in the world being centralized going through that strait, but we're seeing Saudi Arabia now building other pipelines and other places to where we can get oil out to the world without relying solely on that. So I think diversification is good here. Michael, I want to shift gears a little bit, though, as we go through this, to the relationship that the United States has with the nation of Israel. And it's been a very strong relationship for a very long time. We've seen some anti-Semitism growing over the past few years, which has been really unfortunate. And now we have this narrative that Israel apparently is just dominating U.S. and that we're just puppets to what Benjamin Netanyahu says, which I find kind of interesting. Has that relationship been strained, do you think, over the past year, and especially during this time of the conflict?
3: Absolutely. Look, first of all, anyone who thinks that Donald Trump is going to bow a knee to anybody is an idiot. This is not Bibi running the world. That's the first piece. Israel looks out for its well-being. It has to look out for its own defense. America should also be looking out for Israel's defense, because we need to recognize, again, that there is a war of these Muslim nations against the world to create a caliphate. And the first line of defense is Israel, and the last line of defense is the United States.
1: Right.
3: And we can't let Israel fall. Israel is smaller than the state of New Jersey.
1: Right.
3: It's tiny. And, you know, is the relationship strained? Yes, because of people

0: Tucker Carlson, for lack of a better term.
1: Yeah.
0: You know, people who are the woke Reich. So I think there is a strain. There's a reality of a strain. I pray that it will be worked out. Again, that's why I'm hoping Rubio runs for president. He understands all this, and he's been talking about it since 2011.
1: Sure.
0: So it is strained. And when you live in Israel, when you're in Israel, you realize how tiny it is.
1: Right.
0: You can go from one side. It's not quite as true now because of traffic, but it used to be to say that you could go from one side going east to west. You could go from one border of Israel to the other border of Israel and have lit a cigarette, and the cigarette will still be lit.
1: Wow.
0: Yeah. It's that small.
1: That's pretty wild.
0: And there's a mountain called Mount Peduel. And if you stand on this mountain, which is Judea Samaria, and people say, well, we've got to give Judea Samaria away. You stand on this mountain of Judea Samaria, and you can see Tel Aviv and Jerusalem, and if it's a clear day, Haifa.
1: Wow.
0: Which means that, God forbid, that was in the hands of, terrorists, because that's what these people are, whether they're part of a government or not. That was in the hands of those people. They could literally see their targets. The Iron Dome is good. It's not that good.
1: Yeah.
0: So we need to be aware of all that. And Iran is behind all of it with their proxies of Hamas and Hezbollah. Remember that October 7th happened, funded and controlled by Iran. On October 8th, there were demonstrations, and Israel did not reply for about a week and a half. They did not respond.
1: Sure.
0: On October 8th, there were demonstrations in New York City and other places in our country where they were demonstrating against the genocide that Israel was starting to do against Hamas. They hadn't even responded.
1: Right. Yeah, it was just automatic. And we wonder where it comes from. We wonder where that paid agitator comes from with these organizations that are at bay to try and cause this division, because we've heard about anti-Semitism before. We've always heard about Jews running the world, which has always been the narrative, before we start turning on different communities, including the Jewish community. And it's really unfortunate to see. I hope that we get back to that. Last question for you, and we got about 30 seconds left here, Michael. But are you optimistic that we can, quote unquote, show the light and realize that, we don't need this type of division, and that, we can actually get back together again?
0: Andy, I am always optimistic because I believe in God. Mm. And I've said this and written this. The Jewish people are in the miracle business, and business is good.
1: That always seems to be the case, and it's been that way throughout history as well. It is Rabbi Michael Barclay, the Rabbi's Table Dialogue, Not Debate radio show and podcast. Go and check it out. Michael, we appreciate the time very much, my friend. Keep up the fight. We'd love to get you back on again soon.
0: Anytime, Andy. God bless you and your audience, and thank you for everything you're doing.
1: You bet. Michael, we appreciate it very much. We'll get him back on the show soon. Got to take a break back after this here for The Voice of Reason. Stay here.
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8: It's America's political therapist. 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
0: Yes, it is. What's up, my friends? Welcome back into it. Therifying you on a weekend basis here on the program, as always. Appreciate Michael Barclay coming on the program. Interesting conversation. 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All right, so as we look at this and we break down the details of the bill, which you can find, and more starting to come out, more information about this deal and what the future of the Middle East looks like. And one thing I didn't get to ask Michael about was the relationship specifically between Donald Trump and Benjamin Netanyahu, because as you know, and the rumors were true after Donald Trump admitted it, that he kind of got a little mad at Benjamin Netanyahu for continuing conflict with Lebanon and shooting missiles while we're trying to cause peace in the Middle East. Now, according to the mindset, what Michael Barclay had said was that obviously we're dealing with people that you cannot trust at all. They're liars. They continue to lie because they have their higher agenda, their religious higher agenda. So therefore, whatever deals they make in their eyes with God, then it doesn't matter, because they have their idea of trying to spread their religion globally. And that is very partially true for the radical ones that want to radicalize everybody. There's also a large portion of Muslims, let's be very clear, that are not radical Islamists and that are very peaceful. I've talked about them many times on the program. I've interviewed here in the Wichita area where I'm based out of with our flagship. I've interviewed the Islamic Society of Wichita. Wonderful individuals. I've attended their service once during the tour of the building. It's a beautiful area. Wonderful people. And they're intricate parts of society. They're the doctors. They're lawyers in town. They're people that are very intricate to, at least here in Wichita, to our society. And we appreciate that very much. That being said, here's the good news, because you know me, I'm always the eternal optimist. Here's the good news, is that we have de-radicalized the Middle East in a very large fashion. We see less nations radicalized than we've ever seen before in the Middle East, and that's why I've been so pressuring the Trump administration to remove this regime and de-radicalize the nation of Iran, because they're one of the last few true radicalized nations with a Muslim Brotherhood that tries to radicalize not everybody just within their borders, but everybody around them. And they're the ones that continue to say, if you're American, if you're Jewish, if you're from Israel, then you're the most evil, horrible human being on the face of the earth. And in fact, they don't see you as a human being. And we have to rid society and humanity of that type of mindset to actually all get along. That's where the Democrats don't quite get, is that we probably agree on the idea of world peace. Donald Trump ran on the idea of getting rid of war and letting people to not die in conflict, which is why people like Tulsi Gabbard came to our side of the aisle to get rid of the industrial military complex. So we're moving in the right direction, but there are just a few radicalized nations around, and Iran is one of them. Unfortunately. Now, this deal says that we're not allowed to do a regime change. We'll see if we actually follow that, because you know how the CIA loves to do things behind the scenes and make it look like an organic thing, just like they do everywhere else with the government planting seeds. But here's the thing, and I advocate for the people of Iran to continue to do that fight and to continue to battle the way that you need to, because it's got to be done. Nothing, in my opinion, nothing will change until that regime is gone and we get rid of the radicalization in the nation of Iran. Will that happen anytime soon? I don't know. And we'll see how long this lasts. I'm feeling that this is just going to boil to a point of no return. And that question is, when will that actually happen? Lots more coming up. Stay here.
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9: Paul Stevens. Vice President J.D. Vance arriving in Switzerland for talks with Iran, set to begin on Sunday following their signing of a 60-day memorandum of agreement.
10: They're aimed at reaching a long-term peace agreement and resolving key questions about the future of Iran's nuclear program.
9: That meeting mediated by Pakistan and Qatar. A multi-agency manhunt underway for a 22-year-old suspect accused in a violent cross-state crime spree, including at least six shootings, one of which killed a person.
11: All just miles from Arrowhead Stadium in the Show Me State, where there are several World Cup matches.
9: The FBI is offering a $25,000 reward for the capture of Oscar Sanchez Munoz. He's considered armed and dangerous. Munoz escaped during a fiery standoff with police. 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
12: From the Weather Center, this afternoon will bring a mix of sunshine and clouds with a high of 87. Tonight, expect breezy conditions with mainly clear skies and a chance of showers in some areas with a low of 55. Tomorrow, anticipate windy weather with a mixture of clouds and sunshine along with a thunderstorm in the afternoon and a high of 82. Moving on to Tuesday, there will be a combination of clouds and sun throughout the day with a gusty thunderstorm expected in the afternoon and a high of 84. I'm AccuWeather meteorologist Joe Lundberg for AM 1460 and FM 101.1, The Answer.
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0: Yeah, truth, reason, common sense is what we do on this program each and every day. So great to have you along for the ride for the weekend as we are creeping closer, just weeks away from our 250th birthday. America 250, baby. I want to see more patriotism. I am still fired up after that UFC Freedom 250 fight last weekend on the White House lawn. That was freaking awesome. I love it. And now we have the peace deals going on in the Middle East. How long that will last, time will tell. It's going to be interesting to see as we've been covering some of that information and more. But while we talk about freedom, we talk about the freedom that we still have that we need to continue to fight to preserve, and looking in 2020 hindsight behind us on what we've done, that we kind of willingly gave away some of those freedoms. That's what I want to focus on with our next guest on the program as we go to our...
19: Let's go to the Red State Spirits Hotline.
0: 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And as we look at the true American spirit, or maybe the lack thereof, that we had a few years ago during the COVID-19 pandemic, there's a new documentary out, and it's super easy to watch. It is completely free on the Wall Street Journal, WSJ.com. Go check it out. The Lockdown Dissident. As we talk about the COVID-19 pandemic, what really happened and what can we do to make sure it never happens again? He's the producer and director of The Lockdown Dissident on the Wall Street Journal. Michael Pack on the line with us here. Michael, how are you, my friend?
20: I'm doing well. Thank you.
0: Yeah, appreciate you coming on the show. I love this conversation. I love this topic because I want to make sure that this never happens again. We were in such a weird funk to where we allowed the strangest things to happen to us with the control, with the narrative, with the social media, with the control that we essentially gave up and allowed government and these major companies or whoever it was to try and silence whatever they did not like. Michael, are you confident that we're now exposing enough of this that we won't allow that to happen again?
20: I am not confident. I mean, that is why I made the film. I think too many people have tried to just want to forget about COVID. I mean, it was actually a horrible time. People want to just move on. But I live in Chevy Chase, Maryland, a very blue part of the country. During COVID, all my neighbors had thank you, Dr. Fauci signs on their lawn. And I think even today, they think that he's a hero. I mean, subsequent to COVID, Dr. Fauci, Dr. Birx, they wrote books about how great their behavior during COVID was. So I don't think the record is clear. I think lots of people are confused. So our documentary, you summarize it extremely well, Andy. It tells that story from the beginning of COVID, you know, December 2019, January 2020, when it first came to America. And then by March, people like Jay Bhattacharya and Scott Atlas were already doing research that indicated lockdowns were ineffective. They went into effect immediately in January. And, you know, Fauci, Birx, and others ignored that actual scientific advice, you know. And we talk about the battles inside the administration. We have Scott Atlas, who was there, and Robert Redfield, and why those alternative views did not come out. And then, as you implied in the introduction, these very people were censored, Jay Bhattacharya, the authors of the Great Barrier Declaration, and others with alternative views were censored. And the government asked social media companies to suppress their views, to deplatform them. I mean, it was a gross violation of their freedom of speech.
0: Yeah.
20: And I think, as Scott Atlas says at the end, this is also to your question, Andy, we gave up. The government asked us to give up, and we gave up our fundamental unalienable rights promised us by the Declaration of Independence and the Bill of Rights. We gave up our freedom of speech. We gave up our right to assemble. We gave up freedom of religion. Churches closed because the government told them to. So we gave up fundamental rights just because the government said it was an emergency and we should not do it again. And I don't think people have learned sufficiently.
0: No, I really don't. At least some haven't. I mean, we still see people that try to defend the narrative. More is coming out now, and we're starting to recognize what really did happen. But there are some that will stick their head in the sand and just blindly defend whatever happened back in the day. So let's go back to that for a moment and refresh people's minds. Because like you said, you're right. People just want to move on and forget all about it. And it kind of reminds me of post-World War II with the German nation where, you know, the history books just kind of conveniently erase certain a certain decade of what actually happened there, and we cannot allow that to happen again. So let's refresh people's minds. Let's go back to the beginning. When we saw the COVID-19 pandemic kick off, we heard about the, you know, the 6-foot radius and the isolation, but at the same time, we don't need to wear a mask because the particles were too small, so therefore a mask wouldn't help us. And then by the end of it, we were saying, hey, we need to wear 3 different masks, that we need to spray ourselves with Lysol every time we walk outside. I mean, talk about that progression of how all this went down.
20: Well, it was a crazy time. I mean, it began in Wuhan, as you know, China, in the end of 2019. And in China, a totalitarian government, they were able to lock down Wuhan in a way that no one had ever seen before. You know, people were locked in their homes. There were padlocked in. Sometimes they were, the doors were sealed. I mean, the lockdown was incredible. It was beyond a violation of simple rights. I mean, these people were really treated as pariahs, and the whole city locked down in a way never seen before. So the World Health Organization went there and declared it a great success. So that principle of locking everybody down, the whole city, became the standard, the world standard. It had never been done before. We had never responded to a pandemic that way. There have been pandemics for hundreds of years, thousands of years. And the normal, the modern response is to what Jay Bhattacharya and these lockdown dissidents call focused protection, where you isolate the people at risk and you let the people who are not at risk go about their lives. And it was proven by March that the COVID-19 virus disproportionately affected older people, and young people were largely immune. And so the recommendation was by the skeptics, the dissidents, was to let them go about their lives. Open schools, don't close schools.
0: Yeah.
20: But all that was ignored for years. And as you say, we all did crazy things during COVID. Everybody has their favorite. Jay Bhattacharya, now the head of NIH, then a Stanford professor and a lockdown dissident, he cites one in the film, which we all remember. We all went into restaurants. We were told to wear a mask when we went into the restaurant. When we sat down to eat, we took the mask off and ate. And then when we got up from the table, we put our mask on. So the idea was the virus would know when we're eating and would respect it. I mean, what was the idea?
0: Yeah.
20: But we all did it. We all did these crazy things, and the government told us to do it. What? And we went along with it.
0: Yeah, exactly. It was really sad. It was kind of ridiculous. And, of course, shutting down restaurants at 10 p.m. because that's when the virus comes out and gets everybody at 10 o'clock. So, you know, we could go on and on with some of these stories. Let's go to the doctors themselves, though. You mentioned a few of these doctors that questioned that narrative, that challenged some of the narrative that was coming out there. And, of course, we remember the infamous interview that we saw with Dr. Robert Malone on Joe Rogan's podcast that caused a major uprising at that time, with even Spotify trying to take that episode down and all this other shenanigans. What happened to some of these doctors through that time when they were saying at that time there was a complete consensus of every health official out there that this is what you have to do, and if you do challenge it, you're not a real doctor or a real health professional?
20: The attacks were intense on these people. I will say my partner, as you say, the film was a partnership between my company, Palladium Pictures, and the Wall Street Journal opinion section. And the Wall Street Journal opinion section was very much, maybe not quite unique, but pretty unique in putting these people like Jay Bhattacharya and Scott Atlas and giving them a platform as early as March and throughout the pandemic. But every other media organization attacked them and undermined them. Hmm. I mean, it particularly came out in October when Jay Bhattacharya, who was then a Stanford professor, Martin Kulldorff, then a Harvard professor, and Sunetra Gupta from Oxford signs something called the Great Barrington Declaration, which put their alternative views of focused protection, you know, wrote them up and got over a million signatures, including Pulitzer Prize-winning scientists. And right away, Francis Collins, then the head of the NIH, wrote to Anthony Fauci saying these are fringe epidemiologists, even though they were from Stanford, and Harvard, and Oxford, and were really prominent in their fields. And there needed to be a devastating takedown of them. And the attacks on them were intense, leading to threats on their lives, and they had to have security. Scott Atlas was censured by the Stanford faculty. Then, of course, it got really ramped up during the Biden administration. And then we tell the story that when it finally came out, what happened? You know, there was the, as you know, Elon Musk bought Twitter, opened it up to journalists to look at it. We had one of the journalists, David Zwei, who was there talking about how they then found Jay Bhattacharya and others that had these alternative views. They were told, the government told Twitter, as well as other social media companies, to deplatform them, to just get rid of their ideas, because the idea was that it was disinformation. They knew what was the truth, and what they thought wasn't the truth was just misinformation and people shouldn't even have a chance to see it. And so that kind of censorship, not only does it violate the First Amendment freedom of speech, really, government acting to suppress speech, but in science, you particularly need alternative views. I mean, I think average citizens, you and I, we have a right to freedom of speech, and that is sacred as well. But in science, if there are no alternative views, how are they going to find the truth? So science feeds on that, and the government acted to to suppress it.
0: Well, remember,
20: you know, it's a shocking thing.
0: Well, remember, Dr. Anthony Fauci was science. Remember, I mean, that was his thing back in the day. He wasn't agreeing with science or going along with science. He was science. So therefore, whatever he said was science at that time, which again is really crazy. The fact that we just went along with this so blindly at that time. Michael, hang on the line. We got to take a hard break here. It is Michael Pack, The Lockdown Dissident. You can find it on the Wall Street Journal's website. It is a free documentary. It's about 40 minutes long. You're not going to want to miss this one. Definitely want to see what the heck was going on behind the scenes. Got to take a break back after this on The Voice of Reason.
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0: Hey, it is the Voice of Reason. I'm Andy Hoosier. Great to have you here. We got one segment left as we're wrapping things up for this hour of the program. Always great to have you along for the ride as usual. 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Become the latest Hoosier-holic, which is awesome. Our social media sites are all at the same handle, at Hoosier Reason. We do live video stream on Facebook, on YouTube, and on Twitch.tv, all with that handle, at Hoosier Reason. We also have the short videos and clips and other commentary that goes on Facebook, on X or Twitter, and TikTok and Instagram. So we have all of those. Again, same handle, at Hoosier Reason. And if you want the podcast of the show, find it on any of your favorite podcasting sites at The Voice of Reason with Andy Hoosier. All right, we're hanging out with Michael Pack. The Lockdown Dissidents, the new documentary on The Wall Street Journal. You can go and find that. It is not behind the paywall, so you can actually enjoy that for free and see all the information as we talk about COVID-19 and recapping the 2020 hindsight. Michael, let's go to the censorship for just a moment. We got blocked on our social media. We were not allowed to go live on our YouTube for a long time because of mentioning the word hydroxychloroquine and ivermectin and, of course, the Wuhan lab and everything else. Are we afraid that that could happen again with that type of censorship, with the government controlling social media on what algorithms look like and who's going to be shadow banned?
20: I think that we really should be. Let me mention, since you mentioned it was available in the Wall Street Journal, that it is not behind their paywall. Our film is free, even though many things in the Wall Street Journal are behind their paywall.
0: Yes.
20: So, and if they go to, if listeners go to wsj.com/opinion docs, they can see this film and the two others we've done with the journal so far. That's more awesome to come in that space. Or our site, palladiumpictures.com. I think, look, our film begins and ends with Jay Bhattacharya, one of these lockdown dissidents, becoming the head of the NIH. So I think President Trump has tried to change that. But I think there's a chance we could go back to it with another medical crisis, but with another crisis of a different sort. We have to be alert to the government doing this and be much more vigilant in protecting our freedoms from the government. This is the 250th anniversary of the Declaration of Independence. That is what the founders envisioned, that we would be jealous of our rights and that government's natural tendency is to try to take them away from us.
0: Yeah.
20: You know, we have to protect it against it. That's what ends the Second Amendment, for one thing. You know, we have to be armed with guns, yes, but we have to be armed with other things, too, and not let the government ever take away those inalienable rights that are in general outlined in the Declaration and spelled out in the Bill of Rights.
0: Yeah, it's a really great point. We have to be armed with multiple different tools, including knowledge and the understanding of how this actually happened to make sure it doesn't happen again, which leads me to my last question, Michael, is watching the trend and what you did to investigate on this censorship, this control, this narrative that they pushed, even some saying that it's even the social experiment, the Great Reset that many tried to call it at that time. The pattern of habits or the pattern of actions that they took to allow it to happen, what did happen, will they try that type of quote-unquote social experiment again? And could we potentially see another quote-unquote health pandemic in the near future?
20: I think yes to both those things. And the censorship could take a different form. I mean, AI raises new questions. I mean, a lot of these AI models clearly have ideological bias in them. You know, you have to watch for that. But people need to be getting the full, uncensored picture of things, and lots of forces are out there restricting it. I think it's something really to watch for. I do feel that we have to always be vigilant. As I say, it's a tendency of the government, and I think it's, you know, I'm particularly grievous in the Biden administration and another government. Another administration could come and adopt those policies again because so many people thought it was great and useful during COVID. So why not do it again? It'll either take a different form, but it could even be just another health crisis, as you say. There are health crises all the time. You have the virus now and others coming, and we have to make sure we don't make the same mistakes, as you said in the introduction and just now, too.
0: Yeah, we got to learn. It's an ongoing battle, and they will take any opportunity they can to try and squash those freedoms that, like you said, we are celebrating during America's 250th birthday and what we're supposed to be preserving in this nation. Go check out the documentary. It's super easy. It's about 40 minutes long. It is completely free on the Wall Street Journal website at wsj.com/opinion docs. It is free on there as the Lockdown Dissidents. You can go and check that out right now. Michael, we appreciate the time, my friend. Great stuff. Keep up this fight. We got to get you back on for another update soon.
20: Absolutely. Thank you very much.
0: Yeah, you betcha. Great conversation again. Michael Pack, the Lockdown Dissidents. It is on the Wall Street Journal's website, wsj.org. You can also find that on there, not behind the paywall. So it's completely free for the opinion docs, and you can find it right on there. It's about 40 minutes long. I highly recommend that you go and check that one out. But that being said, we are out of time, my friends. We'll be back at it again before you know it as we continue to bring some truth, reason, common sense. It's what we do on this program, and that's what you do every day as well. We'll see you back on the radio soon. Bye.
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15: Fox News, I'm Paul Stevens. Now in Switzerland, Vice President J.D. Vance for talks with Iran set to begin following the signing recently of a 60-day memorandum of agreement. The goals of today's talks...
16: They're aimed at reaching a long-term peace agreement and resolving key questions about the future of Iran's nuclear program.
15: Fox's Chan Lee Painter, that meeting being mediated by Pakistani and Qatari officials. A multi-agency manhunt underway looking for a 22-year-old suspect accused in a violent cross-state crime spree, including at least 6 shootings, which killed one person. Madison Scarpino.
17: All just miles from Arrowhead Stadium in the Show Me State, where there are several World Cup matches.
15: The FBI looking for Oscar Sanchez Munoz. They're offering a $25,000 reward for his arrest and capture. 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
29: From the Weather Center, this afternoon will bring a mix of sunshine and clouds with a high of 87. Tonight, expect breezy conditions with mainly clear skies and a chance of showers in some areas with a low of 55. Tomorrow, anticipate windy weather with a mixture of clouds and sunshine, along with a thunderstorm in the afternoon and a high of 82. Moving on to Tuesday, there will be a combination of clouds and sun throughout the day with a gusty thunderstorm expected in the afternoon and a high of 84. I'm AccuWeather meteorologist Joe Lundberg for AM 1460 and FM 101.1, The Answer.
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2: Oh, we got so much to get to here on this edition of the show. Special Pikes Peak Hill Climb edition of the show, I should say. I was just out at the Pikes Peak Hill Climb Fan Fest yesterday with someone who's also going to be joining me here on the other side of the board. You know him as Just a Guy. You also know him as this show's favorite Mustang owner, Jim Miller. Welcome on to the show. Welcome back.
3: I still don't own a Mustang. That's still hilarious. I don't know why you do that every time. It's a Celica.
2: I don't know what you're talking
3: about. It's a 70s Celica. Relax.
2: I think we should let the listener decide if that's a Mustang or a Celica. But, Jim, we were out at the Pikes Peak Hill Climb Fan Fest yesterday. We both attended it. And we got to see a lot of cool stuff. We got to talk to a bunch of Pikes Peak Hill Climb drivers. It was a whole lot of fun. So we're going to get to some of the cars we saw there. We're going to get to some of the Pikes Peak Hill Climb action that is coming up. If you're catching this live on the radio Saturday, I know we re-air throughout the weekend at various times on various stations, but if you're catching this at 2 o'clock Saturday, that's our original live airtime. You can be a part of the show. You can check out, obviously, the hill climb is going on tomorrow. It's going to be a whole lot of fun. So, Jim, you know, before we get to that, before we do that with the Hill Climb Fan Fest, I got to know if there's anything new in the automotive world for you. It's been a little bit since we've had you on the show. It's been a couple of months. I know a few things have happened in that time. Tell me about that.
3: Oh, a few months of all the fun stuff I've been dealing with? Yeah. Let's see. So April 6th, I think. Yeah, April 6th, the old one of my A86s got T-boned while I was at a stoplight. That was cool. Ooh. Guy ran a stoplight and T-boned me and totaled my car. So that was fun. So I got to start healing up from that, physical therapy, doctors and stuff like that. Started healing up. And then what happened from there was I got a new truck, had it for a few days. Didn't even get to transfer anything to my name. And it got hit by a lady that ran a stop sign. And what was that? The 9th. So I am barely up and moving a bit. And I'm very sore and hurting. And I don't feel the best. I'm running at about 8-10% here. So even us just walking around FanFest was a little bit daunting, I guess, would be the next way to say it, to keep it polite.
2: And I had to take a break every now and then, you know.
3: I was hurting.
2: Park benches out there.
3: Yeah, I was hurting. I was sitting there with a bunch of dog walkers and old people. I'm like, I need a break.
2: So you're telling me that with all of that, it was your A86-11 that got smashed, the first one.
3: Yep.
2: And I know if you're listening on the radio, you may not be picturing the car, but obviously a lot of our listeners on podcasts, Spotify, and elsewhere, they know about the A86 as a whole. And your 11, we had it on, there's a type of A86 called the 11, L-E-V-I-N. And yours, we had on the show, it was in the background on the podcast last time we had you on at Brian's shop. And I swear, it was about a day.
3: I think it was the next day.
2: It was
3: like
2: the next day the car got smashed. So,
3: those red light cameras are super working. I'm glad we spent, $5-8 million on that in town? I mean, it prevents people from doing dumb stuff. I mean, what a waste of money. Definitely doesn't prevent bad people from doing bad things. Cameras are so prevalent and common now, people don't even care anyways, even if they were up.
2: Mm-hmm. Yeah. Well, and if you want to hear that discussion that we had, I had Jay Bieber on the show a couple weeks ago.
3: Oh, yeah, that's right.
2: I had him on. He's from the National Motorist Association, and they do a ton of stuff when it comes to fighting red light cameras, when it comes to, you know, fighting speed limits. In fact, his organization, the National Motorist Association, was responsible mostly for getting rid of the 55-mile-an-hour speed limit back in the 80s. And they got rid of that. They were one of the biggest groups advocating for higher speed limits. And I think that was really cool. Now, Jay and I had an incredible discussion back, like I said, a couple weeks ago on the podcast.
3: And he falls within my belief pattern of
2: he
3: it.
2: He does.
3: They're unconstitutional. They're un-American. They're a waste of money. They're a waste of time. They don't prevent anything. They actually make things worse. It's just a revenue-generating, nonsensical, politically profitable problem that they just seem to tap at the heartstrings for safety and profitability for a corrupt and non-fun system that just wastes our money and our time.
2: It's all about quote-unquote safety, they like to say. They like to tell us it's all about that safety. Just like last week, too, on the show, I talked about the Ford CEO, Jim Farley, and why he says working on your own car, well, we don't want you to have right to repair because it wouldn't be safe.
3: He sounds like a communist.
2: Yeah, yeah. we're looking out for your safety. It's the motorist.
3: We'll look out for our own safety and prosperity because we're the only ones going to make ourselves safe or prosperous, okay?
2: Mm-hmm.
3: A system that has prisons and jails where they can't even keep drugs or weapons out of it in an enclosed system, I don't think it's going to keep me any safe on a not so closed up system. if they can't keep things out of their own box they made, their own box that they facilitate and guard and watch with surveillance and have people walking around and cameras everywhere, I don't think I'd trust them out here keeping me safe or keeping problems away from me.
2: Yeah, I'm with you on that. So, you know what? If you want to check out the podcast we did with Jay Bieber, I mean, incredible podcast. One of my most favorite interviews I've done in a long time. And he really breaks down how all of this stuff works as well from like a national policy perspective, which sounds boring, I know, but it's important.
3: You ever notice how like when as soon as they put the red light cameras up, it seems like the yellow lights are weirder time, like quick, like flashes.
2: Have you ever noticed too?
3: Uh-huh. It does like green, yellow, red. And you're like, what is happening? A car got to barely go through and then there's a camera flashing crap at you. I mean, there's just stuff that I've noticed just, and I know it's semantics because you're like out and about in the world experiencing and seeing things, but that's definitely something I've noticed. That one on Platt really gets you sometimes.
2: Oh, yeah.
3: You know what I'm talking about right there? What is it? Platt and Shelton?
2: Yep, Platt and Shelton.
3: That's the one in town. It just like goes, it'll go green, yellow, red, and you're like, man, I'm towing a vehicle. I got a trailer right now. This is not the how does this work?
2: Well, okay, I know we're going to talk about hill climb stuff.
3: I know. We will get to it. Let's talk about some hill climb stuff.
2: I know.
3: We can whine about this some more because it deserves another show.
2: I know, but they put them up every few years.
3: Then they go, it's un-American, unconstitutional, it's surveillance, blah, blah, blah, blah, blah. It's a machine. A computer can't be held accountable for, you know, judgment or management. And you can't sue or question a machine, blah, blah, blah, blah, blah. It's not a human interaction, so it doesn't count. Don't pay them. Don't do the thing because it's dumb anyways. And always comes to that as a conclusion anyways. And it's all washed and wiped out. Plus, I have the thing where I'm really mad and angry that, like, man, they didn't even make a Colorado job. Not a single Colorado job after putting them up. There's jobs everywhere else for that that's here with the camera system here. But not a single Colorado job. So you didn't even keep the money circulating in your own economic, you know, ecosystem. Which you're just like, okay, so you wasted our time and our money, so it means if we wasted our money and our time, you wasted our time again twice.
2: Mm-hmm.
3: And then you didn't even benefit anybody in our city or state. So, wow, thanks.
2: Yeah.
3: Thanks, guys.
2: Thanks. We appreciate it. We do. So, you know what? We'll do more of a, I think, man, we'll get into that topic more.
3: I think we just sound grumpy about
2: this.
3: Oh,
2: I know.
3: Stuff.
2: Well, it's because I am grumpy about it.
3: Too.
2: It's because I am.
3: Hey, it's fine to be grumpy and mad. I hate how they say you're not supposed to. You're not supposed to be mad or grumpy. I was like, you're supposed to be mad and grumpy about things that make you, that are legitimately mad and grumpy type things that are unjust or unfair, unreasonable, or just ridiculous, or you're like, I didn't even get a choice on this one.
2: And people wonder why you're mad and grumpy all the time.
3: It's getting very expensive, yeah.
2: Oh, man. Now, you know what, though? So, Jim, let's look at one of the things I want to get to, because we said we would talk about this, and we'll get to it a little bit more here in the next segment. You mentioned the crash that you had, that someone hit you in the AE-8611, yes. Right? Okay, so I have also, listeners of my show, longtime listeners, know I also own an AE-86, and I had somebody back into it, lovingly give it a nice love tap at like 5 miles an hour with a Dodge Ram 2500, which... Okay, parking lot, love tap. Man, that car's a tin cannon. You should have seen what that Dodge Ram did to my car. It was bad.
3: Wasn't a right-hand drive car because he hit in the left-hand door,
2: yeah,
3: the left-side door, I would have been crushed into the car and smashed up. I would have been way worse.
2: The fact that it was right-hand drive is actually what saved you in that case.
3: Yeah. Yeah, in that situation, that's what made it easier on me, even though I was... still hurt and still not feeling good and still very sore. I didn't get to heal up, and I got smoked, what, a month later?
2: Yeah. Yeah.
3: Two wrecks in 2 months, and none of them are my fault. And I'm like, that's cool. But not to mention the city was extra fun about it. The police department charged me $10 to get my own police report. Thought that was nice.
2: Mm.
3: Yeah, they had me fill out a form, and I was like trying to get help with it. They're just like, okay. And I was like, wow, this is why people don't have any faith in the police department or the system right here.
2: Right.
3: This helps with that. And they're like, oh, put your $10 in this envelope and drop it in a box with your paper. I'm like, really? I have little trust for you guys right now, and I'm just putting money in a box. I don't get a receipt. I'm not getting nothing. Nobody's helping me. You can't just type on a computer and give me like a rough layout. I'm okay. I guess I got to pay you, but I thought a tax money already went to this stuff.
2: I know. Now, one of the things, we're going to take a break here in just a second, Jim, but one of the things I want to get to, in addition to our hill climb action, I promise we'll get to that, is I want to talk about when it comes to having your cool, custom, classic car, like an A86, involved in an incident like that. And what some of the insurance is like for it. Because people wonder, ooh, all right, what happens when you have a very rare car like that? And then you get hit. Now, I have personal experience because my A86 got smashed. Now, yours has. Now, the thing is, you did something that I didn't with your insurance policy.
3: It depends, yeah.
2: I got the short end of the stick. You thought ahead, and you actually did something that helped out. And we will get to that here after the break in just a second. But before we take a break, I do want to tell you about one of the show's sponsors. Now, I love... not that one yet. We're going to save a good one for last. Yeah. Yeah, Jim was already getting ready for this sponsor read here, but...
3: I was going to Vanna White the tar out of that.
2: You were. But one of the things you need, if you've got a car, is you need a GPS tracker in that car. It is important that you have a GPS tracker in your car. And you don't want just an Apple AirTag. You need something that has dedicated cellular and GPS both tracking, because what happens when your car gets stolen, the thieves get a ping that, oh, there's an AirTag in your car. And then guess what? They look for the AirTag. They find it. They throw it out. 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
2: Some call him the Toyota God. Others say he ran for mayor.
3: Introduce you to the candidates running for mayor. So today it's Jim Miller.
4: One of your priorities that you've laid out is fixing the roads in Colorado Springs. Jim Miller.
5: Mr. Miller, you also have 30 seconds.
6: Now, is Jim Miller just the guy?
2: All we know is he's just a guy with more cars than friends. Jim Miller is on Automotive ADHD.
7: Yes, he is. Jim Miller sitting across the board from me, just a guy. Jim, we had a lot of fun out at the Pikes Peak Hill Climb Fan Fest yesterday, and you joined me there. We'll get to that. In fact, I got some interviews with some drivers from the Hill Climb. We also got some interviews. I got an interview with Ford Corporate out there, which I think is remarkable considering how bad I was bashing their CEO on this show last week. I don't think the PR person there knew I was trash-talking the CEO last week.
8: The People's Republic representative of Ford. Yeah, PR. The People's Republic
7: PR,
8: of Ford.
7: Yeah, that's what PR stands for.
8: We repair your. We don't want you repairing your stuff. You have to bring it to us. And you're like, it's my property. Man, I'm actually getting a little bit, personally, there's more car stuff going on, too, than just those accidents I've been dealing with. But I'm really getting tired of everybody telling us what to do with our private property or telling us that we need to regulate other people with their private property on your private property, too. That's another car thing going on, too, that we kind of oversighted. But, yeah, you got to talk to Ford.
7: I did, and we even talked about their electric vehicle Ford things.
8: I bet
7: that they
8: with
7: have.
8: Their new standards, old Henry Ford's rolling in his grave going, look, I was trying to be affordable. He was kind of a jerk.
7: Affordable? Was that part?
8: Affordable. Uh-huh. Yeah, you heard yeah. me right.
7: Uh-huh. Okay.
8: Affordable.
7: All right. Where's the rim shot when we need it? There we go. Anyway.
8: Rim shot.
7: Oh, wait. Hold on. We do have one. Right. Oh, that was really delayed. That was
8: super delayed.
7: Wow.
8: You got to push that when I'm mid through the joke, huh?
7: Yeah.
8: Affordable.
7: Yeah, there we go. No, yeah. Okay, it's not playing now. All right.
8: Nice.
7: Hey, I blame you know who I blame for that?
8: The internet.
7: I blame our intrepid producer for that because he's not here.
8: No, rice cakes.
7: Yeah, he's not here right now. In fact, if you're watching on video here on the show, normally we do the show out of my shop and it's a lot of fun, but we are here at the radio studios off of Woodman and I-25. We're here at Salem Media, and I'm running my own board today. I'm calling Rice Cakes out because I'm running my own board today. This guy probably had a date or something. What do you think?
8: He had to go help his family move some stuff. Be nice to the guy for crying out loud.
7: You're making me feel bad.
8: He had a legitimate thing to help out. He had to help his parents with stuff. Be nice to the kid. He's okay.
7: All right. I'll be only a little nice to him.
8: All right.
7: A little bit.
8: Slow down.
7: So, anyway, it does mean that we can blame him, though, when something goes wrong.
8: Because he's not here.
7: He's not here. Yeah.
8: Yeah, just randomly blame people that ain't around.
7: Yeah, exactly. So, he's not here to defend himself.
8: That is the political way of doing things. They're not here. It's their fault.
7: Exactly.
8: Yeah, they didn't touch it. They didn't have nothing to do with it. Just blame him.
7: It's fine. Don't worry about it. Now, anyway, so, Jim, looking at your, we were just talking about it before the break here, your crash, you're the person who hit you in your AE86. I want to discuss this because, like I was saying in the last segment, what happens when you have a classic or collector car and the worst case scenario happens with that vehicle and it gets smashed, somebody hits it. Now, to give you, again, the context, I have my AE86. It got backed into in a parking lot and the dude wasn't going slow. This guy was like, he was one of the people, he's like, I'm just going to put it in reverse and floor it and pray for the best. I don't know why people do that in parking lots.
8: He doesn't warm his car up when he starts.
7: No, he does not. So, but he backed over the hood of the car, did a bunch of damage to the hood. I had the headlights, the pop-up headlights on mine, and it bent the pop-up headlights backwards, completely crushed the assemblies on those, crushed the radiator support, pulled that all the way.

0: up, destroyed the radiator. I mean, it was honestly pretty substantial, and I had the damage appraised on the car, and it was about $14,000 of damage.
1: I still had a fight to do with mine. And I didn't. I had guaranteed value. That's where I had the advantage you didn't
0: have. Exactly. I learned the hard way on that one.
1: I bought my car back from the insurance company, too. I'm planning on saving it.
0: Yep.
1: If I didn't have a bunch of A86 parts saved and stored away for who knows how long now at this point, and extra rollers and stuff, I think I would have been a little shortchanged on everything.
0: But
1: it's going to be an uphill battle putting it back together, but I wanted to save it. There's not a lot of them left either, really. If you really look at it, even worldwide, there's just not a lot of them around. It's getting less and less every day. So I think it's worth saving. I do have some extra parts I can use. A lot of it can be pulled and redone, but there'll still be a lot of body work to do.
0: Yeah.
1: I got it to where it's running fine.
0: Okay.
1: So it's running all right. Which is nice. I do have an exhaust leak to fix, though, too, now. That's some of the fun of getting hit. But really, the insurance company on anything older, collectors or not, or high value or highly sought after or rarity, they don't look at it the same way with guaranteed value, because I forgot to keep my guaranteed value update. So I still shortchanged myself a bit, too, honestly. But it did make life a lot easier, and the insurance companies do not like guaranteed value when it comes to a claim. And I didn't make my money back or nothing like that. But by the time I'm done doing it, I'm not going to be super out, is the best way I can explain with what happened at the end of that.
0: Yeah. Now, it should be worth us clarifying your declared value. Now, a lot of people are going to know what that is, but for the benefit of the doubt, what happens is typically if you have a regular insurance policy and your car gets involved.
1: Well, what happens is you show up with the flag with the price amount on it, and you just show up to the insurance company and on their front lawn and just stick it in the ground and go, "This is me declaring my value."
0: Yeah, right.
1: you just flag it up there, you know. The rest of it is semantics. You don't need to deal with that.
0: Well, and what ends up happening regularly with insurance, and which is, you know what, your car gets totaled and they look at comparables, they look at Blue Book, they look at all this stuff.
1: They try to show me front wheel drive cars that weren't even my car.
0: That's what they did to me as well.
1: They find the cheapest, garbagey thing and it's like, that's not it. What are you doing? Yeah, no, the insurance ain't your friend.
0: They're not your friend, but with my car, when it got hit, okay, and there was a lot of damage to it, the insurance company did exactly the same thing to me. They go, okay, well, all right, here's a front-wheel drive base model 1986 Corolla, and we'll give you $600 for it. Now, I don't know if you've been following A86 prices lately. $600 is, think a little bit more. And not $6,000. We're talking, okay, on the high end, like the collector cars are hitting like 50 plus now, right?
1: 60, 50. Yeah, I think there's one that went for 80 something, too. Yeah. I was like, why?
0: But those
1: was
0: are like, those are museum condition.
1: It was like brand new bought, wrapped in plastic with all the tags, sitting in a thing in the garage, never touched.
0: Right. Now, a good driver's example, like mine, would go anywhere between $18,000 to $25,000. Now, mine had a 4AGE 20-valve swap, ITB, standalone ECU, all the suspension work, a lot of stuff done. And so, I mean, if I were to, turn around and sell mine tomorrow in the shape it's in, I would ask in that price range, okay? And they come back, and they're like, yeah, we'll give you $600 for it. And I'm like, no, we're not going to do that.
1: It doesn't even buy the wheels.
0: Yeah, it literally doesn't. It doesn't even buy
1: the tires
0: on that car. And so I do a lot of back and forth. Now, the other guy was at fault, so I was filing the claim through his insurance company, and I'm going back and forth with them, telling them no nonstop. And it ended up taking 6 months to come to an agreement with the insurance company. And they still gave me less than I wanted, but it was at least over $10,000. And I was like, all right, fine, let's get this over with here. All right. But it was a nightmare. Constant issues. I went and I had the car professionally appraised. I went to a vehicle, classic vehicle appraisal.
1: I had to deal with a bunch of that. And I went to like 8-9 different body shops and nobody would appraise things. There's some body shops I won't go to because just the type of people they hire. If you If you hire sex offenders and stuff, or you have them working with you, or you are one, I do not use your shops. I'm sorry. Mm-hmm. I boycott in my own fashion. I don't care how much easier it's going to make my life. I stand with my stances on that. I don't support problems, if you will. I just will not. That's not the person I am. So, anyways, I went to a bunch of them, and there was different things. Oh, our system can't read a Japanese VIN. I'm like, just type in zeros or X's or something before and after. Who cares? Oh, well, we can't do that. I'm all, just do a VIN and then edit it later. Oh, the computer dictates. I'm like, I got told by a local shop, a local custom shop, they're going to charge me $5,000 for an estimate, which is just a nice way of saying they don't want to do it.
0: Wow.
1: I got told I was going to get charged $5,000. I'm not going to name these companies, the ones that have the problems working at them.
0: Yeah.
1: I'm not going to name the companies that wanted to do that. And I was like, wow. That's kind of terrible, because like, I think to a point, if they would have known that it's some idiot like me that has a crap ton of cars that needs work done on them all the time, or there is body work to be done all the time, they might have been a little more receptive and like, well, maybe I should, because I don't have a body shop now, because I found out the one I was using did have sex offenders at it. And I'm like, nope, I am not dealing with any diaper sniffer nonsense at a place I do business. I will not purchase a service, no matter how good or how affordable or how easy it is to deal with, if you have these kind of things going on. So I had to go out and hunt again, and I really had to deal with a lot of nonsense, and I did not like that. It was very unfriendly. I explained a lot of it to you as I was dealing. I was like, what is going on?
0: Oh, I know. Yeah.
1: I'm gonna charge you $5,000 for a quote. I'm like, this is a local shop that came highly recommended.
0: Yep.
1: And
0: I even recommended them too. We won't name them, but
1: friends and people, friends that I have, are friends with the owner and people that work there, and highly recommended them, and da da da. And I called, and they was like, nope, it's $5,000 for a freaking quote. And I was like, for a quote?
0: Yeah, that's the go away quote. That's they don't want to do business with you quote.
1: Okay, because to be straight, I'd been asked about that shop because people were like, I think I'm going to go there. And I was like, I just don't think I would, because this is what happened with me.
0: Yeah.
1: And we know word of mouth is the biggest piece of advertisement. I mean, imagine if I mentioned names right now.
0: Yeah. And we're not going to mention names right now. That's not our place right here. But
1: nope. Just saying the experience I had was absolutely terrible. The insurance was absolutely terrible to deal with. And I just, old stuff and stuff from other countries that's rare or highly sought after or valued is extremely difficult to deal with an insurance company on.
0: Yeah.
1: Now, I will say I have had like Hagerty before, and they used to not be bad to deal with, but I haven't had them in a while because they started getting, you need to have this like that and that like that and da da da. And I'm like, dude, I have like different places where cars are stored inside, like all over the place.
0: Yeah.
1: So but there's again, stuff I don't even see.
0: The difference here again, Hagerty is a company that provides declared value
1: for
0: so,
1: specialty vehicles. I would suggest that's probably the best.
0: I would say that
1: a company of that nature.
0: Yeah, because again, what you're doing with your declared value is you're saying that I believe this car is worth $25,000. That's what it would cost me to replace it. And they're not even going to they'll do a few things. They want pictures of the car. They want other stuff.
1: Make sure if you do declared value, if it's something that's got to be imported, you factor in all that.
0: The import cost too.
1: The import, the drop to your door, the registration, all that. I factor in all that cost with your value. If you do declared value, is my piece of advice. Because that is thousands of dollars more.
0: Yeah.
1: Factor that in for replacement cost, because that is technically part of the replacement cost. To have it back to your door and plated and titled in your name.
0: Right. And what you're doing when you're doing this declared value is you are saying to the insurance company, I believe this asset is worth this. And they're not even really that interested if you're right about that. They just are going to say, okay,
1: this is what
0: it costs you to insure that for that amount. It's different than your regular insurance. Now, you mentioned Hagerty. I have Hagerty now on the S2000 and the AE86 and the Century. Ooh, have we talked? I haven't talked much about the Century.
1: That's a different show we're going to do.
0: It's a different show.
1: That's
0: anyway,
1: a different show.
0: So, but I have Hagerty on those cars.
1: I have Centuries, too.
0: And so, I know, because I got it. Who do you think I got it from? Anyway, so...
1: Sweet Jeebus.
0: With the Hagerty insurance, okay? Originally, though, they have some qualifications, right? They will decline people if they think that, you know, you're not storing the car indoors. Or, I learned, if you use it for business stuff, like, they'll even check, you know, stuff like social media and things. Like, do you use your car for business? No, but I take it to a car show every now and then with my business's logos on it. Nope, sorry, declined. They declined me on that basis. And They ended up revising that. But just know with these declared value policies, they can be pickier, but it is worth getting them every single time. Because when something happens, like what happened to you, when that happens, you are going to wish you had that declared value policy on your car. Because I didn't, and man, it was a nightmare.
1: I suggest doing it. It's my biggest piece of advice if you have anything worth a nickel.
0: Yep. If it's worth a nickel, it's worth insuring it for a nickel. Yep. So, all right. Hey, we're going to take a break for the news. You're listening to the Automotive ADHD Show. I'm Matt West with Jim Miller. Don't go anywhere. We're talking Hill Climb after the break.
2: News. I'm Paul Stevens. Now in Switzerland, Vice President J.D. Vance for talks with Iran set to begin following the signing recently of a 60-day memorandum of agreement. The goals of today's talks...
3: They're aimed at reaching a long-term peace agreement and resolving key questions about the future of Iran's nuclear program.
2: Fox's Chanley Painter, that meeting being mediated by Pakistani and Qatari officials. A multi-agency manhunt underway looking for a 22-year-old suspect accused in a violent cross-state crime spree, including at least 6 shootings, which killed one person. Madison Scarpino.
4: All just miles from Arrowhead Stadium in the Show Me State, where there are several World Cup matches.
2: The FBI looking for Oscar Sanchez Munoz. They're offering a $25,000 reward for his arrest and capture. 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
6: From the Weather Center, this afternoon we'll bring a mix of sunshine and clouds with a high of 87. Tonight, expect breezy conditions with mainly clear skies and a chance of showers in some areas with a low of 55. Tomorrow, anticipate windy weather with a mixture of clouds and sunshine along with a thunderstorm in the afternoon and a high of 82. Moving on to Tuesday, there will be a combination of clouds and sun throughout the day with a gusty thunderstorm expected in the afternoon and a high of 84. I'm AccuWeather meteorologist Joe Lundberg for AM 1460 and FM 101.1, The Answer.
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11: The Supreme Court's decision striking down racial gerrymandering. The Supreme Court said...
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0: Listening to the Automotive ADHD show, those car sounds... Oh, man, if you heard those, you know who those are from. Jimmy Ford, that was Bronxzilla. Excuse me. It was so fast, I just inhaled a bunch of water there is what that did. That's how quick that was. Woo! It knocked the wind right out of me. Jim Miller... Just a guy. What do you think? Doesn't Jimmy have the loudest car on the mountain?
1: Oh, yeah. No, when he was just
0: live radio
1: it,
0: right there.
1: When he was just... Yeah, you know it's live if he's choking on his water. Yeah, Jimmy Ford's car was the loudest for all the moving cars loading back up and staging. I was like, what the heck?
0: Yeah, now, so Jimmy's got a couple of amazing cars. So this year, he's in the Mustang. He's in the Mustang this year.
1: I like that truck he has for the Hill Climb Association races he does.
0: The Bronco.
1: There we go.
0: Yeah, that was that. That was what you just heard. That was Bronco.
1: Yeah, that
0: Zilla.
1: Is a Bronco, isn't it?
0: Yeah.
1: I thought it was a little truck. I couldn't remember. It's been a minute since I've even seen it, so that's on me, everybody. I'll apologize to Jimmy Ford formally on the radio for that, thinking it's a truck. It's a Bronco.
0: It's a Bronco.
1: It's a Bronco.
0: Yeah. Now, Jim, so you did get to see his Mustang, though, at the Hill Climb Fan Fest, and that Mustang is crazy fast. But also, it's crazy fast because Jimmy's the one driving it. That's kind of like he's the nut behind the wheel.
1: It's got the driver mod, that's for sure.
0: Yeah, it's got a lot of driver mod. That's what's happening.
1: Do not cut him short. He's a fantastic driver. Let's not even sugarcoat it or nothing, and let's not be tooting horns. Let's just be realistic. He is a fast driver.
0: Yeah,
1: he is a good fast driver. That is a pretty precise, and he will take the risk to go quicker, and he's just good at it.
0: He's really good at it. He's always setting incredible times on that mountain. And when I've seen him drive, so if you go out and watch him do stuff at the Colorado Hill Climb Association, he does a lot of racing on dirt with the Hill Climb Association.
1: Yes.
0: All right. And then he does racing on pavement for stuff like the Pikes Peak Hill Climb. And I swear, you know, when you watch dirt drivers do their thing and they get that car and they're swinging it out wide, kicking up a bunch of dirt, flying through those corners, I swear, when he drives on pavement, he's treating it like he's on the dirt. I mean, he is absolutely whipping that car around. It's incredible to watch him drive. So if you want to do that, you can see him up on the Pikes Peak Hill Climb. If you're listening to this live on the radio Saturday afternoon, I know we air at different times on different stations, but you can see some action. You can see some of the live coverage of the Hill Climb and watch for Jimmy Ford, especially. Automotive ADHD supports Jimmy Ford Racing. Him and the crew there, his family, they're incredible. They have an amazing team they've put together. It goes to show what can really be done with local racing, because he's out there racing with, you know, like against factory teams and stuff. So we wish all the best to Jimmy out there on the mountain. It's going to be really great. He's going to do an awesome job. And if you're watching for his car, quick little plug right here. As I say, Jim, did you see what was on the back of his car?
1: Yeah, there was some of our show stickers.
0: Yeah,
1: on there.
0: Automotive was, ADHD. Yes. Yep, yep.
1: There is.
0: So Jimmy is...
1: He's just missing a Jim Miller sticker on there, but...
0: We'll get there.
1: We can situate that one day.
0: Yeah, we'll get there. We'll get there on that. So, but... Anyway, so I believe KRDO, if you're local to Colorado Springs, will be carrying the live event coverage. They tend to do that every single year. So I'm not going to be on the mountain tomorrow, but I am going to be keeping an eye on all of that live event coverage. Again, watch for Jimmy Ford's car as he goes up the mountain. I am betting on Jimmy Ford getting King of the Mountain. He's going to do it. So,
1: oh, yeah.
0: He's going to do it. Like, it's incredible. So anyway... Now, Jim, we were at FanFest, and we got to talk to some other drivers and some other things. Before we roll some clips, I have a handful of interviews to run here. Was there anything that stood out to you in particular as we were cruising around FanFest? Whether it's a hill climb car, a show car, what did you see that you liked?
1: This sounds absolutely terrible, to be honest with you. There wasn't a lot of stuff I actually liked.
0: Really?
1: No. There's a lot of stuff I could appreciate.
0: Yeah.
1: There's a lot of stuff I could be like, wow, that's a lot of work. That's a lot of effort. But there wasn't anything that shouted out to me, honestly, because I did see a lot of, and you know when we go there, it's a lot of Audis. Mm. It's a lot of Mustangs. It is. Not to shortchange people's choices. Just a lot of people seem to run the same formats because they work in the same chassis because that's what works. Whatever reason it is, it's affordable to get into and stuff. And there's some car show cars that were there, you know, some, we saw what, some Porsches, some Lamborghinis, we saw, what else did we see? We saw some Ferraris.
0: We did, yeah.
1: We did see some GTRs, but we saw a lot of the, honestly, if you've been to it enough, it sounds, this is just a straight, honest opinion. You saw a lot of stuff that we always see.
0: Yeah.
1: Okay, I didn't see anything that popped out new and stuff, and let's not lie either and sugarcoat it, I'm also a Toyota guy, so there wasn't any... I saw nothing really Toyota or Lexus or anything that's my shot of whiskey or not even too much like just import type right-hand drive stuff that I'd get to. Actually, I take it back. There was one thing two things I did see that I actually liked, and they're not really in my normal wheelhouse, but I like that old 77 Datsun extra cab pickup. Not extra cab, the super cab or whatever they call them.
0: Oh, yeah.
1: That pickup, that was a really nice pickup. I don't care for the drivetrain, the SRs or any of that stuff, but that is a sweet pickup. Nissan was great when it was Datsun. I ain't going to lie. Everything they had was, like, people cared about the design. They looked good. They were runners. They were built for quality and durability, mm-hmm. except for obviously getting old and the rust. And there was that 280. It was a 280Z, wide-bodied up for the hill climb, too, that was over there. And that
0: one
1: was
0: really cool.
1: It had an LS swap in it. I'm not an LS swap guy. I'm not the guy that's, LS swap everything. But I can see why, and I get why doing it. You know, it's the same thing. Like, I have small block Chevy 350 swaps up because it's just cheap and easy to get, and it's fun. So I see it. But those were the two probably things I could say stood out of all of it. That I was really like, wow, this is something that's like, it looks good. It's the older stuff that I like, because I like older Japanese stuff. It was domestic market Japanese
0: stuff.
1: What
0: he's saying is there was no Toyota stuff, so he saw nothing he liked.
1: Yeah, but
0: I mean, that's what he's saying.
1: Those were two cars out of the whole event that I liked, that I was like, okay, these are awesome.
0: Yeah, I could see that.
1: What I'm saying?
0: Yeah.
1: But do you agree that like we really just saw... I really hate, that sounds like I'm bashing on FanFest, because I think it's one of the biggest events we do have. It's really weird being one of the biggest events we have, and we never ever see any of these local politicians, no mayors, no city council there, nothing. Nobody's advertising, going, oh yeah, I went to FanFest. You know, I guess it's not a diverse enough crowd, because it's people around the world and around the country. Every faith, religious, ethnic group running up the mountain or wanting to participate in it from around the world and the country that come here. For that once a year.
0: Well, and correct me if I'm wrong. We did look this up before the show. I did not see a particular mayor of Colorado Springs.
1: There was no mayor
0: It's the only mayor of the city.
1: No mayor taking 12 pictures and giving out some change to some nonsense and trying to look like he cares about stuff.
0: Yeah.
1: And I feel like we got Nigerians, you know, email scammed on the FanFest with the mayor.
0: Now, that being said, I think one of the things that FanFest does do is it brings in the community in an incredible way. Because, I mean, it goes to show...
1: Kids, grandparents, great-grandparents, women,
0: men. That the car scene is a family-friendly place. That's something we've been harping on this show, especially recently, is showing the community that we... have cars that are family friendly, and this is something that involves the whole community, because we don't want people to have this negative street takeover image of car culture.
1: That's not what we're about or talking about. Look, we're all for doing donuts and some burnouts, but that stuff's a whole different thing. Look,
0: yeah,
1: I'm also an advocate for not being mean to some kid out there doing donuts in a freaking empty parking lot in the snow. I don't care. He's having fun. He's not doing drugs, and he's not a problem. He's learning to drive his vehicle in adverse conditions, as far as I'm concerned, and having a good time doing it.
0: Yep, yep.
1: But it is. It is very family friendly and stuff. But the community, the city, the county, the state has a negative outlook on automotive culture for no good reason.
0: Mm-hmm.
1: What am I dealing with right now? The city.
0: Oh, yeah.
1: The city. Let's tie that in right now.
0: Okay.
1: I have tenants that have expired tags on their vehicles,
0: mm-hmm.
1: and they rent. The city is fining me $600 because I have tenants that have expired tags on their vehicles. Like, I'm supposed to regulate them what they do with the DMV. The city's not the DMV. They'll do that with the DMV. It's expensive for people out in the world, and let the people do what they're going to do with their own stuff. It's their private property on my private property, but they're holding the property. They're the custodians of the property legally. Why is the city coming after me?
0: Mm-hmm.
1: On people paying their registrations, which is a DMV issue and not a city issue. And then it's on private property anyway, so who cares?
0: Yeah, well, and also, let's point out the fact that, I mean, okay, if the car was parked on the street, all right.
1: You kind of get it, but you're not the DMV either. You're overreaching. Once again, the city is overreaching with unauthorized authority. It's so un-American and stuff. And you know what they told me? Oh, be accountable. Be responsible. I was like, it's not my cars. Leave the people alone.
0: Yep.
1: Utilities cost you a few $100 a month for not even being home. Everything's expensive.
0: Yep.
1: Leave people alone.
0: Yep.
1: They're making decisions and cuts where they got to in between on bills. Relax.
0: Exactly. I mean, look, look, the whole goal of this, right? We want people to see car culture as a positive thing because a lot of cases prove otherwise. Now, Jim, looking at some of the cool positive stuff we did see out there at the Hill Climb, I want to get to an interview here in the next segment with Rob Wilmoth, who has a really cool... he's racing for ALS. That's a really cool cause that he's racing for. So we'll get to that here in the next segment of the program. Now, before we do, we're going to go ahead and take a quick break. You're listening to Automotive ADHD. Don't go anywhere.
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0: Yes, it is Automotive ADHD. Matt West here hanging out with, we were talking hill climb stuff with Jim Miller. Why we want a positive community impact here in the Pikes Peak region. Now, before we do that, I should say we did do that. I talked to Rob Wilmoth. And his car, number 151, he's running in the Time Attack 1 class. It's a 2018 Audi RS3. He's running for the first time this year. And I had an awesome interview with Rob. And I want to run that right here. Give this a listen.
16: Hey, I am here with Rob. Rob, you have a great race car here.
17: Thank you.
16: You also have a cool story I want to talk about. But before we do that, Rob, tell me a little bit about how the race has been so far with practice, qualifying. How have things been on the mountain?
17: Things have been great. So this is rookie season, so everything's new. This was my first time even driving the road, which has been its own unique challenge. So think about the longest autocross you've ever done in your life. We do a lot of hill climb back east. That's a lot of fun. That's a hill climb. This is a mountain climb.
16: Okay.
17: Qualifying has gone great. Times have continuously dropped as I've gotten more comfortable with the course. We finally got to a level of consistency in lower and mid that we could start making setup changes on the car and start dialing it in for the road conditions and really how the mountain wants to treat us. Upper, we had some challenges, 25-foot visibility yesterday. Not going to be great for running. So we only got 1.5 runs, let's call it, before we had to shut down the event. So that's going to be a little interesting come race day. But in my opinion, rookie season, goal is get to the top, get that donut.
16: I've heard that a lot from rookies before. They say, you know what, don't even worry about being fast. Yep. The goal is just to finish.
17: Absolutely.
16: Now, do you have any, with all the corners, do you remember how many corners it is offhand?
17: 156.
16: He's got the numbers.
17: I know that
16: right
17: one.
16: Here. He's got each one memorized. Do you have any tricks that you do for actually memorizing those corners? Do you have a sort of a way that you use to follow everything when you're doing the race?
17: That's a great question. So what I've done so far is thought about more of the not only the flow of the course, but also certain tricks and talking a lot to other drivers. So earlier today, one of them came up to me and basically said, hey, where are you struggling? And I said, okay, the lower S's right after start, trying to figure out, you know, which ones are tighter, which ones are not. And he said, okay, so until you get to Picnic, as you go left, they continuously get tighter. Rights continuously stay roughly the same pace. But honestly, the big deal has been talking to other drivers, and this event is unique in that everybody wants to help everybody else. The amount of support, the amount of guidance, the amount of mentorship from major names. Rob Holland took me to dinner and spent 2 hours with me last week up in Denver. I spent 45 minutes with Lonnie Unser. You know, those are the types of names that it's like, okay, you want to help me go faster? Let's do it. Now, once we get on the mountain, they want to beat me. But I want to beat them, too. But the community, the motorsports community, is just absolutely epic at this type of event.
16: Well, and I think people realize that it is a very dangerous event.
17: Yes.
16: And I think, you know, yeah, there's the competition on race day, but until then, everyone wants to make sure that you get up there safely.
17: Absolutely. That has been the biggest thing. I mean, I actually spent some quality time with a legend, Jeff Swart. And he basically walked me through the upper since I didn't get a real chance to drive it. And he was just like, I'm not worried about you being fast. I simply want you to be safe. And so being safe has been number one paramount. There's a reason tech inspection is such an event amongst in its own right. There's a reason that they want specific things done in a very specific way to make sure that we are going to be safe should something happen.
16: Right. Yeah. Now, with you coming into this for the first time, what was the deciding point? You know, obviously you have to have a background in motorsports, right? But at what point do you say you're doing whatever race, and you said you did hill climb back home?
17: Yep.
16: Do you say, all right, it's go time, it's Pikes Peak? Like, when do you actually feel ready for that?
17: So I got to be honest, it's Ryan Cheek's fault. So basically, she came out here, this is her third season.
16: Okay.
17: And she basically came to me and said, you know what, with your motorsports background, because it's not just hill climb, it's also SCCA Time Attack,
16: right.
17: It's SCCA Road Race. There's a few other odds and ends with Grid Life. I've done some Global Time Attack before. And basically with that, she came to me and just said, you should consider doing this. And so I went to my girlfriend, I went to a few of my key sponsors and said, this ain't gonna be cheap, guys. Are you willing to support this? And the resounding, oh, absolutely, was just, it was another world. Mm-hmm. And so, no lie, this event is not cheap. But with the support that I've had, with the community around me to not only help with, you know, funding, but also understand how we can actually make things on this car work that have never been done. So the 2018 RS3, the Dazza platform, nobody that we could find has put a fuel cell in it before.
16: Really?
17: And so we had to do a lot of the engineering to make that work. The Aero was done in a shop in Pennsylvania, 100% custom for this event. And they basically said, go test it, see if you can break it. Because this mountain can break anything. And that's what we've been learning, is we need to relearn how to engineer for the car, mm-hmm, to see if the mountain will allow us to succeed.
16: Yeah. Now, and real quick too, tell me a little bit about the car here.
17: Sure.
16: As it sits, because I mean, every one of these hill climb cars is going to be a little bit different.
17: Yep.
16: This is also, like you were just saying, a little bit different than if you're used to typical road racing and things like that.
17: Yeah. So what we have here is a 2018 Audi RS3. I'm the original owner. This used to be my street car. This is the epitome of...
16: This is a daily driver?
17: It used to be.
16: Was a daily driver.
17: Was. Still licensed and insured. So
16: okay.
17: I can...
16: You know what? You could still daily it. You could try.
17: You wouldn't want to. But still drive it to Cars and Coffee. Right?
16: Yeah.
17: That's really the only reason, or if I need to drive it to the shop just for something, don't have to drag the trailer out.
16: Yeah.
17: But I'm the original owner. Daily drove it for about 3 years. It's got about 70,000 miles on it. We have gone through pretty much every system on the car in some way at this point, whether it's a rebuild, whether it's a upgrade, whether it's just basically make sure it's still there. We have spent a lot of effort on suspension. We've spent a lot of effort on braking. We have a partner, 529 Innovations, that did a lot of work to figure out how to get the braking system to the point that it needs to be. The street system is amazing. So if you're doing canyon runs, you're good to go. You don't need anything else.
16: Yeah.
17: Once you really start pushing a 3,700-pound car on track with the full all-wheel drive system, it really starts needing a little bit more. The suspension, this thing understeered like a pig. Well, now we have gotten it to where it'll actually rotate. It'll go around corners.
16: Okay.
17: So once we did that, we started realizing, holy crap, we can actually win things with this.
16: Yeah.
17: And out of a corner, with the all-wheel drive and two limited slips, there's not much that can touch it.
16: Wow.
17: So we really like the short and tight courses. It does make 600 at the wheels, so if we need the extra straightaway speed, the upside is getting off that corner before the straightaway. It's lightning.
16: Wow. Okay. That is fantastic. Now, I know you got people waiting to you know, get some autographs for you. We don't want to keep you too much longer. But one of the things, when I walked up to your booth, yep. I saw there's a name on the side here. And I yep. said, oh, it's got to be David driving the car. Who's David? And you go, well, David's not here, but there he is. He's the passenger. Tell yep. me a little bit about that, because this is a very touching story.
17: Yeah, so we race for a charity called Racing for ALS. Mm-hmm. We actually have four drivers in the field this year. Myself, Ryan Cheek, Jeremy Lauder, who's somewhere down there, and then Kyle Wilder, who's under the XCOM tent. We have been racing for ALS, for a cure, for ALS research, for ALS awareness, for about the last 7 or 8 years.
16: Okay.
17: David was brothers with Scott, the two founders of the charity.
16: Okay.
17: And David unfortunately lost his battle with ALS, a couple years ago. So in memory of him, we put him on the passenger door. Now, in addition, if you take a look at the trunk lid, we've got 523 names of those who have lost their battle to ALS. We've had four or five families already stop by who wanted to see their loved ones on the car. So when I go up, I'm not just carrying me, I'm carrying a lot more.
16: Wow, that is incredible. And I think being able to have, you know, a cause that you can take up the mountain,
17: yep.
16: I think is so important, and that is incredible. I mean, you know, and I think people will see that when you're going up there, when you're crossing the line up at, you know, 14,000 feet, people are going to see that. And I think that's amazing. Now, I've got one last question for you, and we'll get back to the line of people who want to get your autograph and
17: sure.
16: stuff. One last question. I'm asking this of every hill climb driver. What is the daily driver at home right now?
17: The daily driver is the Ram 2500 diesel that I brought out.
16: Okay.
17: So it's the tow truck.
16: It's the tow truck,
17: It's too. The tow truck.
16: It's the tow truck.
17: Yeah.
16: All right. So we've got 1 point in the corner for a Ram 2500 here.
17: Awesome.
16: We're trying to see what the most common hill climb driver daily is.
17: Oh, my gosh.
16: So.
17: That's. I will be surprised if you're not going to get a lot of truck answers.
16: Is it probably going to be a lot of trucks?
17: As cool as it would be to have some really fancy, cool daily, that truck, it's a 2020 with 180,000 on it. It's been amazing. So, yeah, the other race car all never started as a street car, but it never will be. So, you know, two race cars at home and a truck.
16: Got to have a way to tow the race cars.
17: Exactly. Exactly.
16: Rob, thank you so much.
17: Thank
16: I
17: you so much.
16: It.
17: I appreciate it.
0: All right. Hey, and best of luck to Rob Wilmuth going up the mountain as a rookie this year. Look out for his car as well. Keep an eye out as well for Jimmy Ford heading up the mountain. I'm Matt West hanging out here with Jim Miller. We'll keep some stuff going on the podcast. Remember to follow this show on YouTube, Spotify, Facebook, and more. We had some more interviews with drivers. You're going to have to follow YouTube to find that.
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19: Fox News, I'm Paul Stevens. Now in Switzerland, Vice President J.D. Vance for talks with Iran set to begin following the signing recently of a 60-day memorandum of agreement. The goals of today's talks.
3: They're aimed at reaching a long-term peace agreement and resolving key questions about the future of Iran's nuclear program.
19: Fox's Chanley Painter, that meeting being mediated by Pakistani and Qatari officials. A multi-agency manhunt underway looking for a 22-year-old suspect accused in a violent cross-state crime spree, including at least six shootings, which killed one person. Madison Scarpino.
4: All just miles from Arrowhead Stadium in the Show Me State, where there are several World Cup matches.
19: The FBI looking for Oscar Sanchez Munoz. They're offering a $25,000 reward for his arrest and capture. 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
6: From the Weather Center, this afternoon will bring a mix of sunshine and clouds with a high of 87. Tonight, expect breezy conditions with mainly clear skies and a chance of showers in some areas with a low of 55. Tomorrow, anticipate windy weather with a mixture of clouds and sunshine along with a thunderstorm in the afternoon and a high of 82. Moving on to Tuesday, there will be a combination of clouds and sun throughout the day with a gusty thunderstorm expected in the afternoon and a high of 84. I'm AccuWeather meteorologist Joe Lundberg for AM 1460 and FM 101.1, The Answer.
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0: Let's get it on. It's 10 to 6. I'm Mike Boyle, and this is the Restaurant Show on Newstalk 710 KNUS in Denver, Colorado Springs. We're coming to you on AM 1460 and FM 101.1 The Answer. A gorgeous, gorgeous Colorado Father's Day. Happy, happy, happy Father's Day to all you dads out there. It is our day. It is a day to reflect, to remember the blessings of fatherhood. Yes, indeedy. It's the first day of summer at 2:24 a.m. 2:24 this morning. Summer entered. The summer solstice started, so we are officially in summer, going to be in the 80s today. Maybe some of you are heading out to the Rockies game. The Rockies have won the last two games against the Pittsburgh Pirates. They are 30 wins and 47 losses. A dramatic improvement for this point in the season compared to the last year, so going to take a couple more years of building. The U.S. on Friday beat Australia 2-0, and that kind of reminded me, that and an email that I got from a listener in education. I thought today we would talk about two things. We would talk about 303-696-1971, and yes, I'm giving away a wonderful, wonderful $50 gift certificate. Maybe the Dan Kaplis text line is your bag, 720-819-5115. The first thing we're going to talk about is joy and happiness, and all of the visitors that are coming to the United States of America and having a great time. They complain about nothing. They love the barbecue. They love the beer. They love Buc-ee's. They love that you can fish in a Bass Pro Shop. They are having the time of their lives. They are happy, happy, happy. And the second thing we're going to talk about is somebody who's never happy, who bellyache about everything, and that would be the public school establishment. Okay, we're going to talk about that based on an email I got. So I would love your thoughts. All you got to do is send me a text at 720-819-5115 or call and go on the air. Last week, we gave away a $50 gift certificate to Duke Steakhouse in Castle Pines. Darnell, the official dermatologist of the Mike Boyle Restaurant Show, is the name we selected, but we can take your calls, we can take your texts. Yesterday, I was at the IHOP restaurant at I-70 and Tower Road. I know that's a little bit out there, but I was amazed at how many people came by. You know, you don't have this gigantic avalanche of people, but boy, we had a nice turnout, and I know that those people were very happy, so looking forward to talking a little bit about that. So if you'd like to weigh in, I'd love to hear from you. Suggestions for today: how about the airplane in Colorado Springs? That's always big on Father's Day. India's in Denver, they have an enhanced buffet. How about the View House in Centennial and Colorado Springs? They've got a nice Dad's Day meal put out for you. So anyway, it's going to be a fun show. We're going to take you right on up until 12 o'clock. One group, happy, happy, happy. One group, absolutely miserable. Who did you vote for? I voted for Barb Kirkmeyer. Yeah, tell me why I'm right. Tell me why I'm wrong. Let's take a break and come back and fire it up right here on the Mike Boyle Restaurant Show.
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0: You were born, you are here, you live in the good old Estados Unidos, and you ought to get on your knees and thank the good Lord for that every day. And for those of us that have traveled, you know what Ronald Reagan said? Democracy isn't perfect and freedom has its limitations, but I do know one thing. We've never had to build a wall to keep our people in. Said that at the Berlin Wall. You know what? People are trying to come here, and all the big mouth Americans, all the actors in the Hollywood and the celebrities that don't like it here, and they say they're going to leave. Yeah, well, they never seem to leave, do they? No, we've got a pretty good gig here. This is another post. I guess people from around the world are learning firsthand that Americans are not the, and they use an expletive, the media is portraying them globally. I live 5 miles from the stadium in Arlington, Texas. Glad to see that we are being hospitable and respectful of our guests. We are a melting pot of humans and should be embracing our diversity as one nation. Dallas Pub, the Londoner, served over 5,000 beers to supporters of the English team right before the game. 20,000 plus people from Netherlands had a parade around Arlington. And most are apparently surprised that Texas barbecue and Mexican food is the greatest known to mankind. And our Buc-ee's, whoops, I hit it. And our Buc-ee's, they love Buc-ee. I love Buc-ee. And our Buc-ee's gas stations are just a tad bigger than they thought. Imagine having scheduled tours take tourists to visit gas stations because they are fascinated with our odd American culture. All right? Watching videos of World Cup fans walking through our stores is really entertaining. All right, so 303-696-1971, 303-696-1971. Something else I want to touch on, and we're coming up on a break, is that I didn't realize, and I found an article in The Guardian that says, "Take Me Home, Why Country Roads Has Struck a Chord at the White House." And don't you love it? You see, and first of all, I love it. It doesn't matter who's playing. U.S., Scotland, Morocco, everybody stands and is respectful. And both teams' national anthems are sung. And aren't you proud to see Americans actually know the words to the national anthem? And every one of these countries, they know the words to their national anthem. You know what? Mike, I'm more of a football fan, traditional football, American football. I'm more of a baseball fan. I understand that, but man, we are having a ball with this FIFA. I'll tell you about Country Roads when we come back on the Mike Boyle Restaurant Show.
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0: Hey, yeah, there's some hard times in some neighborhoods, but why can't every day be just this good? Thank you, Travis Tritt. Diana Centennial, your audio is breaking up. I'm listening in iHeart. We had about a 20-second glitch that should be all taken care of. Thank you, thank you, thank you. Lady just called. She is at the Moonlight Diner out on Tower Road. You old-timers, remember when Rob Dawes opened the Moonlight Diner and there was nothing out there? We did a couple shows. We did some specials. We had wonderful, wonderful crowds. He's a great guy. Owns Land Down Arms in the Highlands Ranch Center. Owns that Irish pub Darcy's on Ulster Street in the Denver Tech Center. Good guy, good operator. So anyway, thanks to all of you that are out at the Moonlight Diner. Thanks for the listener for calling in with that report. That is a Father's Day type place. Okay? Dad doesn't want to go out for quiche and tea. Dad wants to go out and get a steak or a burger. Dad wants to go out where we can get some bulk. All right, 303-696-1971. Text message from Randy Reed, the former mayor of Denver. Randy has a comment about the education system. I happened to see on social media post today that Randy and his lovely wife, he certainly married up, that's for sure, are celebrating today 20 years of marriage bliss. Problem is they've been married 52 years. Rimshot, boom, boom, boom. All right, 303-696-1971. In Colorado, we use funding public schools as a way to raise taxes. We continue to throw money at public schools while students seem to be less educated. Would you like me to give you some numbers? I don't want to bore you with this, but let me just tell you this, okay? In Colorado, when it comes to reading and math, we're in the 40 percentile of people at grade level that can read or do math at grade level. 40%, for crying out loud. I mean, you want to know something? And the doctor, the PhD, the education doctor from Wisconsin, let me tell you something, ma'am. You need to work on the public education in Wisconsin because your percentages of reading and writing math, reading and doing math at grade level are worse than Colorado, if you can believe that. 303-696-1971. All right, so, and I've talked to some public, listen, I'm not talking about, don't take it personally if you went to public school. When I say if you went to, for those of you that went to public school, it's like Rush Limbaugh saying, for those of you that live in Rio, Linda, it's supposed to be a joke, it's supposed to be tongue-in-cheek, it's supposed to put a smile on your face. And I know, like I got a call from a lady, she said, well, I want you to know that I've done very well, and I went to public school, and I went to public school with your ex-wife. And I said, well, if you went to public school with my ex-wife, then you went to school when there was detention, suspensions, expulsions. You went to school when there was no social progression. You went to school when there was testing for advancement. You went, and she said, I got it. All right, so anyway, I just think that the public school, tell me when, how much should teachers be paid? You want to know how much teachers make? The average teacher in the country makes a little over $59,000. Look it up. Bureau of Labor Statistics. $59,000. About $29 an hour. In Colorado, they make about $32 an hour. The average wage in this country is about $69,000. Oh, Mike, so they're $10,000 short. Cops make $68,000. All right, so if you wanted to pay a cop $168,000, would you want to do the job? No. If you wanted to pay a teacher more money, you've got to do certain professions because you like it. Or that's what the job pays. Mike Boyle, United States Army, 1968, 11 Bravo, Light Weapons Infantry, $65 a month. All right, they make more now. But the point is that if you don't want to do the job, just don't freaking do it. Go back to school and get yourself a degree and become an aeronautical engineer. You are 100% right about public schools. that poor person that was hurt needs to go back to their safe space. Keep up the good work, Mike. Thank you. All right. Well, you know what? I'm sure that she's... Listen, when you hear about her background and her educational credentials, she's obviously vested in the public school system, and you've got to support it. I talked to some other administrators, both at the district level, the school level, and some individual teachers. And you know what? I was talking to a guy... I was talking to a guy just this morning. We were working out, and he said, "Well, my daughter." I said, "Teachers don't buy school supplies. Don't tell me they do." And he said, "Well, my daughter's a teacher, and she has every once in a while buy some school supplies." So I asked her, "How many school teachers? How many public school teachers are there in this country?" 3.1 million. All right. So if his daughter buys school supplies, that still leaves an awful lot that don't. Okay. So anyway, yeah, we can talk about restaurants, we can talk about whatever you want to talk about. But when I get these emails, I always get kind of a kick out of it. And I want to know, send me an email, send me a text, call me on the line. I've got a $50 gift certificate to Trestle's Coastal Cuisine. It is one of the better restaurants all up and down the Front Range. I guarantee you they're going to be packed today. But just tell me what you think. If you're a teacher, tell me the number that would make you happy, because no number seems to ever make people in the public school system happy. $59,000. That's $5,000 a month. All right? Well, you know, eggs are higher and rent's high. I get it. You want to know what private school teachers make across the country? A little over $36,000. But you know what? They want to do it. They want to teach. And they also don't want this distraction. I know an SRO, a school resource officer. I'm not going to tell you the department. I'm not going to tell you the school. He was working at a public high school. And he was either requested, was transferred, a vacancy opened up, and he went to a charter school. He said, "Mike, it's like winning the lottery. We don't have the drama. We don't have the confrontations. We don't have the problems when you go to a charter school." So my advice just, and it's not Mike Boyle, it's Dennis Prager. Dennis Prager says, get your kids out of the public schools. Get them into charters. Get them into vouchers. Get them into homeschooling. Get them into whatever or whatever. There are plenty of private schools. I didn't mean to go on this rant. You know what? I looked it up. What percentage of high school graduates enter the community college system, what we used to call junior colleges growing up, and need to do remedial work? High school graduates going into community college, 80% nationwide need to do remedial work, and 40% going into four-year schools need to do remedial work. Well, now if you're spending your freshman year doing remedial work, you can't take 100 series courses until your sophomore year. That means your sophomore year, 200 courses, you can't take. And now all of a sudden we got a five-year plan. 303-696-1971. 303-696-1971. Okay, what else? Let's talk a little bit about restaurants. You want to do that? I found this, and, you know, the fact that you're not blasting me on text messages and emails indicates to me, pardon me, that you probably agree with me. All right, so I found this article in USA Today. I used it on, I got to drink some water. Okay, all better. I used it in Colorado Springs. I didn't get to it in Denver. Chick-fil-A's reign is over. See who is now the top fast food chain. This is from USA Today, a extensive research study from American Customer Satisfaction Index. Okay, so Jersey Mike's has moved to the top of quick service restaurants. Chick-fil-A has fallen to two. Jimmy John's, Panda Express, blah, blah, blah. All right, so anyway, I thought that I would get into the full-service eateries. These are some places that you may enjoy going today. The top 15 full-service restaurant chains, okay? Texas Roadhouse and Longhorn Steakhouse tied for the top sit-down spots with an ACSI. That's, like I said, the American Customer Satisfaction Index. Scores of 82 despite the score, blah, blah, blah. Olive Garden followed closely behind. They are in the third spot. And then followed by Applebee's, Chili's, and Cracker Barrel. All right, so maybe you want to go get Dad a steak today. Longhorn Steakhouse is the favorite. Texas Roadhouse. I think Texas Roadhouse does a great job. I miss the peanuts on the floor, and I miss the beers in the horse trough. But you know, I know that those are some concessions that they had to make to shut down and COVID and health, whatever. Olive Garden, I think Olive Garden does a great job. Applebee's, you know what, every once in a while, we got an Applebee's right up here at the Castle Rock Factory Outlets. And every once in a while, I like to go and they'll have that $9.95 great burger, big burger with a heaping plate of fries and a Pepsi for $9.95. I mean, how? Don't tell me about affordability. If you can't afford to go out for a $10 hamburger, I don't know what you're going to eat. Chili's. Matter of fact, Kelly Michaels, producing the show today, he is a big fan, are you not, Kelly, of that Chili's 3 for $10.50 or whatever it is.
1: Oh, yeah.
0: All right, let's do this. 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
2: News. I'm Paul Stevens. Iran says it's closing the Strait of Hormuz again due to the conflict between Israel and Lebanon. Israeli ambassador to the UN, Danny Danon, on Fox News Sunday says Israel has no issues with Lebanon.
3: I don't understand why Iran is trying to interfere, sabotage those negotiations. At the end of the day, we want to see a free Lebanon with the control of the Lebanese government, the Lebanese military, and without the presence of the proxies of Iran.
2: Meantime, Vice President J.D. Vance meeting Middle East leaders in Switzerland today.
4: The president has committed us to see a full regional ceasefire. 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We're all working towards regional peace. 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
5: From the Weather Center, this afternoon will bring a mix of sunshine and clouds with a high of 87. Tonight, expect breezy conditions with mainly clear skies and a chance of showers in some areas with a low of 55. Tomorrow, anticipate windy weather with a mixture of clouds and sunshine along with a thunderstorm in the afternoon and a high of 82. Moving on to Tuesday, there will be a combination of clouds and sun throughout the day with a gusty thunderstorm expected in the afternoon and a high of 84. I'm AccuWeather meteorologist Joe Lundberg for AM 1460 and FM 101.1, The Answer.
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13: He spent over 40 years in and around the restaurant industry. He's been an owner and an operator. He's a member of the Colorado Restaurant Hall of Fame. For over 30 years, his radio shows have been keeping you updated on the ever-changing Colorado restaurant scene, where he invites you to join him, both on the air and for meals at area restaurants. He's Mike Boyle, and this is The Restaurant Show.

0: So am I. You know what your producer says in your headset when he fires up your microphone during the intro? He says, your mic is hot. Well, this mic is hot. We've had a great hour. We're going to have another great hour here on the Mike Boyle Restaurant Show, 303-696-1971. We may even talk about restaurants sometime in the course of this hour. I talked about how much fun all of the visitors from all over the world are having coming to the United States for the World Cup, and the lousy bill of sales that they've been sold about how we're racist and we're mean and the country's dirty and yada, yada, yada, yada. And they are absolutely loving it. And they're loving that we enjoy things and experiences and materials and foods that they can't even begin to get in that nice pinky-in-the-air sophisticated Europe. 303-696-1971. And then I went off on my rant about this article. We can give our kids the education they deserve to without raising taxes. Folks, let me just tell you something. Anytime anybody wants money for anything, they want you to pay for it. Okay? That dog don't hunt. So anyway, Senate Bill 135 will ask voters to increase funding for education. All right, yeah, great. I'd love to get your thoughts on that. Getting a lot of emails, getting a lot of text messages. I mentioned the movie, I thought it was a movie, Euphoria. The texter said it is a series, okay? Just got a message from Gabe. Gabe Long is the president of the Restaurant Show Motorcycle Association, okay? And we have an official motorcycle club. And every year they take a long, long ride. Well, they left this week and went to Chicago and sent me a picture at the starting point of Route 66. They're going to go the 2,400 miles all the way down through Oklahoma and New Mexico, wind up at the Santa Monica Pier in California. All right? And they've been sending me pictures, and I asked him if he could call in, and he just sent me a picture. He said, Mike, we've been riding in the rain for 2 hours. It shows him under an awning just trying to dry out. He said, sorry, I can't call, but we're having a great time. You know what? Don't you love the fact, and he said, we've still got another 30 or 40 or 50 miles to go. Sorry I couldn't call. Don't you just love, don't you wish, are you with them in spirit? Don't you wish that you had the stones, that you had the time off, that you had the capability, that you had the mentality that said, I'm going to ride on a motorcycle Route 66. Just like 1 year ago today, Bailey the Mexican Street Dog and I were driving the Alaska Highway, the Alcan Highway. No radio, no television, no hotels, no restaurants, no internet, no phone service. Just up there with God's creatures. All right, 303-696-1971. I just got a text message that... Pardon me, I love dedicated listeners. A listener just said, you only shared the unabridged version of your response to the PhD from Wisconsin that doesn't like that I say, if you went to public school, you may want to look it up. I'll enlighten you on that when we come back. 303-696-1971.
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0: know what? I guarantee you that our security services and the Israeli security services know where every single one of those people is or are. And I would just send them a little text message, just like they blew up all those cell phones, that says, you know what? You either make a peace deal, you abide by it, and you get your underlings under control, or you're next. That's how I personally think. Oh, Mike, you know, we got rules again. I don't care. These people don't play by the rules. That's how I would handle it. And you know that guy that's the spokesman? You know, we will be prepared to respond. You know what? You go ahead and respond. A good friend of mine, I had lunch with him this week, was in Desert Storm. He said, Mike, when we unleashed the power of the United States military, completely unreleased, no limiting rules of engagement, he said they were surrendering so fast that he said we literally would have hundreds, 500, 800, 1,000 of them with their arms in the air walking towards us. We would put them over here in a field. We'd have 500 Iraqi soldiers. We're talking about Iraq now. And we'd put two soldiers with M16s guarding 500 people. So you know what? I just think that message obviously didn't get through when the bomb hit and killed those 40, 50, 60 of their leaders before. But I just don't know about you, but I am just tired of it, and I have no doubt that they are not going to comply. All right, speaking of David Francavilla and Desert Storm, he and I had lunch this week. When's the last time you ate at No-No's Cafe on County Line Road in Santa Fe? I'll tell you the story when we come back. Had great company and had a great, great meal. We'll talk about that when we come back. Give me a call, send me a text. Love to.
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9: It all comes down to this, folks.
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9: Sounds

0: Brown Sugar, those are the Rolling Stones. If you have never seen the Rolling Stones in person, you have missed out. Yes, indeedy. All right, 11:53, you got a couple of minutes left. I've contacted a texter about the $50 gift certificate to Trestles, Wheat Ridge, Colorado. Might be a little bit of a drive, so if the texter would like that, I will get that to them. If not, we'll select another name. We appreciate those of you that have taken the time to call and those of you that have taken the time to text. Last Saturday night, I didn't get a chance to talk about this yesterday. Did you watch the UFC fights on the lawn of the White House? Well, I know it made the left crazy, okay? But, I'm not a UFC guy. Kelly Michaels, thanks for coming in today. Happy Father's Day. Did you watch it by any chance? Are you a USF guy?
1: No, I watched the Stanley Cup instead. I'm a hockey guy.
0: All right, well, I'll tell you that I'm not a USF guy. I mean, I just don't watch that. I remember my dad taking me to the Santa Monica Civic. You know, there'd be some fights there, and we'd go watch that. But that was boxing. But anyway, but the pageantry of it was absolutely wonderful. The Zach Brown singing the national anthem. Zach Brown in a coat and tie. I mean, every time you look at Zach Brown, he looks like, he looks like a cowboy hippie, right? But, man, he was so proud. And Lee Greenwood and President Trump and his wife and a bunch of other people and some comedians that are now being canceled because they... I mean, wouldn't you want to... I've met two presidents in my life. I met Lyndon Johnson. He was a Democrat. And I had an opportunity to shake the hand of George Bush. George Bush, 43. But, listen, if I had an opportunity to... I didn't agree with anything that Joe Biden did. I didn't agree with anything that Obama did. But if I happened to be somewhere and they said, would you like to meet the president, wouldn't you say yes? So anyway, this guy went and had a good time. He's a UFC guy. Can't even think of the name of the comedian. All of a sudden, he gets canceled. They had 4,000 people. The flyover was spectacular. The pageantry, the patriotism, it just reeked of it. And of the 4,000 people, they made... They made 800 tickets available to active duty service members. All right, now here's what I appreciate. Lonnie in Wheat Ridge contributes to the show, and I said, would you like a gift certificate to Trestles and Castle Pines? And he said, no, thank you. I just don't get down that way. Thanks again. Now, that's what I like, a gentleman. And what we'll do is we'll contact somebody, and we'll get that gift certificate to them, and they can go to Trestles and enjoy it. And Lonnie, keep tuning in, keeps contributing to the show, and maybe I'll call, you know what, I'm going to write myself a note right now. I'm going to call Karen at the butchery and say, Karen, can I have a few more of those gift certificates to that butchery at 80th and Watts? Well, actually on Allison Street there. But at any rate, and maybe I can give one of those to Lonnie somewhere down the line. I also want to remind you that Justin and Doreen Larson, the health insurance people, the Medicare people, their neighbor was doing a barbecue about a week and a half ago, and the barbecue blew up and burned their house down. Didn't burn the barbecuer's house down. And so all I'm saying is that if you need any Medicare help, or if you want your coverage, just remember those wonderful people, okay? Because they're going to continue to be with the show. They're going to continue to do their job, but they've obviously got some challenges. Went to Sheldon's Luncheonette today for lunch in Colorado Springs. Didn't realize how long we've been married. I'd never taken her there. I had SOS. That's a word we can't say on the air, but for those of you that have spent time in the military, you know what SOS stands for. With egg on top, pretty good. Thank you for the Father's Day wish. All right, so if you check out my website, mikeboyle.com, and like Ron just went to my website and called my cell number. My cell number's there. And he said, Mike, I'm going to drive Trail Ridge Road. Can you give me a couple restaurant recommendations? And I said, absolutely. So don't hesitate to call me. Don't hesitate to send me a text. My personal text line is 303-903-0017. Or if you want to send me an email, it's mike@mikeboyle.com. boyle.com. I'm going to watch the Rockies today. Maybe they can sweep the Pirates. I've got to catch up on Dutton Ranch. I did not watch the episode Friday that was released, so I'm going to check that out. The music tells me we're out of time. Speaking of Zach Brown doing the National Anthem, that's Zach Brown's. I got my toes in the water, my butt in the sand, not a worry in the world, a cold beer in my hand. That'll be me on November 4th when I take you and a bunch of other listeners to Cancun, Mexico. All right, so we'd love to have you join us. Adios, vaya con Dios, goodbye, go with God. Have a great rest of your day. Happy Father's Day, Kelly Michaels, and to all the dads out there, I hope you have a wonderful, wonderful day. Spend time with your wonderful, wonderful families. All right? Yeah, life is good today. Go enjoy. I'm Mike Boyle. 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
4: Fox News, I'm Ted Lindner. Vice President J.D. Vance in Switzerland for talks with Iran following their signing of a 60-day memorandum of agreement. This is President Trump continues to warn Iran if they close down the Strait of Hormuz, what'll happen?
5: He went on to say if they don't make a deal, we'll collect tolls. We may take over the Strait if we have to. The president says the U.S. could become the guardian angel of the Strait and the Middle East and take 20% of the oil.
4: That's Fox's Trey Yingst. Three people were killed after a small plane crash in a wooded residential area in Bowie, Maryland, Saturday night. Authorities say that the aircraft, believed to be on a training flight from New Jersey, went down near a neighborhood playground. Investigators were working to determine what caused that deadly crash. The NTSB is now leading that ongoing investigation. 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
6: From the Weather Center. This afternoon will bring a mix of sunshine and clouds with a high temperature of 87. Tonight, expect breezy conditions with mainly clear skies, though there may be a shower in some areas and a low of 55. Tomorrow will be windy with a mix of clouds and sunshine, possibly interrupted by a thunderstorm in the afternoon and a high of 84. By Tuesday, anticipate a blend of clouds and sun throughout the day with a chance of a gusty thunderstorm in the afternoon and a high of 84. I'm AccuWeather meteorologist Joe Lundberg for AM 1460 and FM 101.1 The Answer.
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15: This past winter, the folks at AARP went out and asked retirees a very simple question. How many of you who retired came back? And the answer surprised even themselves. 7%. 7% of retirees back at work in just the previous 6 months. Now, when you first hear a number like that, your mind jumps straight to the obvious. Well, they ran out of money. Costs went up. The savings came up short. They had no choice. And sure, for some folks, that's exactly the story. We're going to spend plenty of time this hour making sure it isn't your story. But researchers will tell you that all told, something like one in three retirees eventually goes back to work in some form or another. One in three. And when you actually sit them down and ask them why, a great many of them say something that has nothing to do with their bank account at all. They say they were bored. They say they felt invisible. They say they had lost the thing that had got them out of bed in the morning. One gentleman told the reporter that retirement felt less like a finish line and more like being handed a blank page on a Monday morning with absolutely nothing written on it. So let me ask you something, and I want you to really think about this. No matter wherever you are right now, if you're in the kitchen, in the car, but when you picture your retirement, what do you actually see? Not the number, not the account balance. I mean the Tuesday, an ordinary Tuesday in March, 2 years into retirement. What are you doing with it? Who are you with? What got you out of bed that morning? Because here's what I've watched play out for almost 25 years now. Good people will spend 1,000 hours planning the money and not 10 minutes planning the life. And then they are genuinely stunned when the money works perfectly and they're miserable anyway. And I have people sit right across from me 2 months into a retirement that they spent 30 years saving for and quietly admit that they are lonelier and more lost than they've ever been in their whole lives, with the money working exactly the way they drew it up on paper. And that really breaks my heart every time, because it was the one part that nobody ever warned them that they needed to plan for. We treat retirement like a finish line. You cross it, the crowd cheers, and then nothing. But it was never a finish line. It's a starting line for a chapter that, if you are fortunate, runs 20, 30 years. And nobody, and I mean nobody, would start a 30-year project by just winging it. So today on this big picture, 30,000-foot kind of show, we're going to walk through the whole thing start to finish. Because a real plan does four things. You have to know it, and I don't mean just the number. I mean the life. You have to protect it. You have to keep it. And then the entire point of the exercise is that you have to actually go live it. And it all starts right here at the foundation with knowing what on earth you are actually retiring to. And here's the best tool I know for figuring that out. And I'll warn you, it's going to sound almost too simple. You don't plan your retirement. You practice it. Practice retirement. Test drive it before you ever sign the papers and make the thing permanent. The very same way that you would never in a million years buy a car without first driving it off the lot. And there are three ways that you can do this. Three test drives. And you can start the first one this year. Number one, and this is the big one. Bank up your vacation days, all of them, and then take a full month off all at once. And here's the only rule that matters. It's not a vacation. You don't go to Hawaii. You stay right at home. You get up every single morning with nowhere you have to be. And you live exactly the way that you think you would live when it's permanent. And I promise you will learn more about your real self in those 30 days than in a spreadsheet that you will ever build. I had a fellow do this recently. Retired, ran his own contracting business up in Woodland Park for 30 years. The kind of man who fixed everything himself and was never still for a minute. And he called me in week two, almost in a panic. And he said, "Barbara, I've organized the whole garage. I've repaired everything in this house that was even thinking about breaking. And it's only Thursday. What do people do all day?" And that, right there, was the most valuable lesson of his entire retirement. And he bought it for a price of some unused vacation days because he found out, while he still had a paycheck and plenty of time to do something about it, he was missing wasn't money. It was a reason to get up. And so he found one. A few months later, he started mentoring young tradesmen at the community college, two mornings a week. And he's a different man. But he only knew to go looking because he practiced first. That readiness piece, the part of retirement that nobody hands you a manual for, is exactly why I put together a retirement readiness checklist. It's in the free resources at retirefinanciallyfit.com. It's right alongside a complimentary copy of my book, Retire Financially Fit. And it walks the life stride and the money side together because you cannot separate them. So after the show, make sure you go to retirefinanciallyfit.com and get your free copy of the book and some other resources that we have there for you. All right, number two, if there is a place that you've been dreaming of moving to, the little mountain town, the spot near the grandkids, somewhere down in Arizona where it never snows, do not sell the house and move there yet. Not yet. Go live there first. Rent for 2 or 3 weeks. And here's the whole trick. The part that everybody skips, do it in the off season, not in July when the place is maybe that postcard and everybody's just charming. Go to the darling little mountain town in February when the one good restaurant is closed for the winter. The road is a sheet of ice and the charm has worn off. That's the real test. I had a couple absolutely set on selling everything and moving up to Salida. They had vacationed there every summer for 15 years and they adored it. And I talked them into renting for 1 month first in the dead of winter. And they came back a little sheepish and they told me the whole truth. They said that they'd been climbing the walls by spring. The summer place that they loved with their whole hearts was simply not the year-round home that they had pictured. And that 1 month of rent, it saved them from a $400,000 mistake that would have spent the next 5 years trying to untangle. Now, number three, and this one's my favorite, and it costs you nothing but a few lunches. Go interview three people that you respect who retired, who did it well, and who seem genuinely, honestly happy. Take them to lunch, one at a time, and just ask, what do you wish you had known? What surprised you? What did you do in the first year that really worked
16: and what would you do differently if you had it back? People love being asked that question. Nobody ever asks it. And those three conversations will teach you more than any seminar ever could, mine included, because the people who navigated this well are not guessing. They know, and they will hand you the whole map for the price of a sandwich. And let me tell you the answer that I hear more than any other, almost word for word every single time. It's never, I wished I'd saved more. It's, I wished I'd figured out what I was retiring to before I got there. Every time. The money, they'd sorted that out. It was the ordinary Tuesday that caught them flat-footed. And when you're ready to put the life and the money on the very same page, which is really the entire point, that's exactly what we do together on a complimentary discovery call. There's no cost. There's no obligation. Just give us a call at 800-883-1518. 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Now, there is a flip side to all of this, and I would be doing you a real disservice if I didn't name it before we move on. Once you have practiced, once you actually know the life that you want, you have to give yourself permission to go live it. And you would not believe how many people simply can't. They've saved so well and they worried for so long that they arrive at retirement and they just freeze. They are so afraid of running out that they never spend a dime on the very life that they earned. They clip every coupon. They skip the trip. They say, next year, about everything. And then one day, they're 82, sitting on a beautiful, full bank account with a body that can no longer make the trip to Italy that they kept putting off. And that's its own kind of tragedy, a quieter one, but it's every bit as real as running out of money, and I see it just as often. So please hear me on this. The goal was never simply to not run out. The goal is to know the life clearly enough and to trust the plan completely enough that you finally give yourself permission to live it while you still can. That's what all the planning is actually for. Not a bigger number on a statement that you'll never spend, but a life. The one that you worked 40 years to get to. And you can start the practicing this week. You do not need my permission, and you do not need to wait for the gold watch and the cake in the break room. Pull out the calendar tonight and find your month. Pick the town and book the off-season rental. Make that first lunch date, because the plan for the life starts in the very same place the plan for the money does, with you deciding to actually look. So that is the foundation. We know it, and not just the number, but the life. So coming up next, we're going to move to the second thing that every real plan has to do. 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And the one thing that you never thought to insure against can take the whole thing away from you in a single afternoon. 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

our driveway. Thankfully, he was okay. Bruised is pride more than anything, but he brushed himself off, laughed about it. But Thad and I stood there in the kitchen afterward and had a conversation that we honestly should have had a few years earlier. Because we looked at each other and said, what if he hadn't been okay? What if he'd hurt his back? He couldn't work for a year. Had a family at home counting on that paycheck. Who pays for that? And the honest answer was, I wasn't completely sure. And I do this for a living. So that night, it really stuck with me because it's the perfect picture of how this actually works. The danger doesn't announce itself. It doesn't send a warning. It just shows up at your door on an ordinary Tuesday carrying a package. So here's what I've noticed after all these years of sitting across the desk from folks. We will spend months agonizing over which fund to pick. Is the market too high? Should I have sold in the spring? Is my mix right? And then we'll spend almost no time at all on the one event that could erase the whole thing in an afternoon. We're actually pretty good at planning for the slow risk, living too long, inflation, taxes creeping up. Those are the patient, polite, boring risks. And honestly, we kind of enjoy worrying about them. They give us something to do. But the fast risk, the one bad afternoon, that one we just don't look at, the slip on the driveway, the fender bender in the parking lot that turns into a lawsuit, the grandkid who borrows your car and makes one teenage decision, the dog that you love who nips a guest at the barbecue. And one of those can land on your doorstep with a lawyer attached. And a plan that ignores the fast risk, it isn't really a plan. It's a plan with the front door left wide open. And don't think for one second that this is only a rich person's problem. In some ways, it's the opposite. If you've got a paid-off house and a healthy retirement account, you have more to lose than the 25-year-old with nothing in the bank. You're the one a lawyer looks at and sees a target sitting there. The more you've built, the more that open gate matters because there's more standing right behind it. So let me make this real. You've got a homeowner's policy. You've got an auto policy. And buried in each one is something called a liability limit. That's a fancy phrase, and all it means is the most that the insurance company will pay if somebody gets hurt and comes after you. And most people have never laid eyes on their own number. On a lot of policies, it's $300,000, maybe $500,000 if you set it up well. Now, in a serious injury lawsuit, $300,000 can be gone in the first couple of weeks, just in legal bills, before anybody's even said the word settlement. And here's the part that really matters once you're retired, so I'm going to say it twice. When that policy limit runs out, they do not stop and go home. They come after what's sitting behind it. Your savings, your investment accounts, your IRA, the very nest egg you spent 40 years of early mornings and skipped lunches building. I had a gentleman, and I'm going to call him Greg, up in Black Forest. Sharp as they come, a retired engineer, beautiful portfolio, everything in good order, measured twice and cut once his whole life. And we're going through his complete picture. And I asked about his liability coverage. Auto limit, $250,000. Home, $300,000. No umbrella policy at all. And behind that, between the house and his accounts, he had well over $1 million. And I looked at him and I said, Greg, you've built yourself a beautiful fortress. Thick walls, deep moat, the whole thing. And you've left the front gate standing wide open. And he didn't say anything for a second because he knew I was right. So what's the fix? Well, it's almost embarrassing how simple it is. It's called an umbrella policy. And it does exactly what the name says. It sits on top of your auto and your home. And it opens up the moment those underlying limits run dry. $1 million of extra protection,

0: sometimes 200. And for most families, it runs a couple hundred dollars a year, maybe $300 or $400. Think about that. The least expensive thing in your entire financial life may be the single thing protecting everything else in it. Every other dollar, every account, the house, all of it, guarded for the price of a few dinners out. And let me be clear about who that really protects. It isn't about you. It's about not handing your spouse a lawsuit and a drained account in the same terrible year. So Greg got the umbrella, couple hundred bucks. And he told me a few weeks later it was the best night's sleep he had had in a year. Not because anything changed in his accounts, not $1 moved, but because the gate was finally shut. And that's what protection actually feels like. It's a quiet peace. Now you can check this one yourself this week, and I want you to do this. Pull out the two policies, find the line that says liability, and call the agent that you've probably had for years and ask what your limits are and what a $1 million umbrella would cost on top of it. And most agents will quote it right there on the phone. But here's the thing. Your agent can shut that one gate for you. What your agent is not doing is walking the rest of the fence line. Nobody's asking what other gates are standing open across your whole picture. And that is the entire reason that we do a complimentary discovery call. 20, 30 minutes, no cost, no obligation. We walk the whole fence line together and we find the gaps before they ever find you. And if you'd like that, the number is 800-883-1518. Again, 800-883-1518. Because there is one more gate, and this is the big one. The one I worry about most for families that I work with. It isn't a lawsuit. It's a long-term care event. A stroke. A bad fall that never quite heals. A diagnosis, the kind my father got late in his life. And walking through that season with my dad, it taught me something that no textbook could ever do. He had done everything right. The documents, the directives, the power of attorney, all in place. He was the most prepared man I knew. And even then, we learned the paperwork was only half of it. The other half was the cost and the coordination and the care itself. My sister was helping my mom with the care at home, the trips to the doctor. I was helping with the financial stuff, making trips from Colorado Springs over to Grand Junction as often as I could. We loved him with everything we had, and we still felt the weight of Dad's dementia. And we were the prepared family. So when somebody waves this off, oh, the kids will take care of me, I think about the toll it took on our family. The kids loving you is not the question. The question is whether you hand them a plan or hand them a crisis. And the numbers, they're real. So let me share them with you. Assisted living today runs in a lot of places $5,000 to $6,000 a month. Memory care, the kind we navigated with my dad, can run $8,000 to $10,000 a month, month after month after month. And most studies suggest around 7 to 10 of us will need some form of long-term care at some point. And let me put a face on that number, because 7 in 10 is just a statistic until it's your family. Picture the healthier spouse. And the way the math tends to work, that's often the wife, driving back and forth to the facility every single day, managing the medications, fighting the insurance company on the phone, running herself right into the ground. The toll isn't only financial, it's physical and it's emotional, and it lands hardest on the very person you were trying to protect. So a plan was never only about the money. It's about making sure the one you love doesn't have to carry all of it alone. And here's the mistake almost everybody is thinking right now. They assume Medicare covers it. It does not. Not really. Not beyond a short window of about 100 days. And even that comes with strings. Now, I'm not going to pretend that I can solve long-term care for you in 4 minutes on the radio, because I can't. And anybody who says they can is selling you something. The point isn't the policy. The point is have a plan for it. Maybe that's insurance. Maybe it's one of the newer hybrid policies where if you never need the care, the money goes to your family instead of just disappearing. Maybe it's deciding on purpose to set money aside and earmark it for this type of situation. But when you say, oh, we'll figure out all of this when it happens. That is not a plan. That's a hope. And a hope is not a strategy. That hybrid idea, by the way, it solves the very thing that people always hated about the old long-term care insurance, that, you know, you use it or you lose it feeling, where you'd pay the premiums for 20 years and then if you stayed healthy, it all just evaporated. With a lot of the newer designs, the money doesn't evaporate. 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Same dollars, just working two jobs instead of one. 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
0: All right. We know the number and we're protecting it. Now let's talk about keeping it, because it's not what you make, it's what you keep. Thad and I have a piece of property down in Pagosa Springs, and some of you've heard me talk about it. Little river running along the edge, backs up to National Forest, the place that we dream about retiring to one of these days. And there's an old well on that property, and I will never forget the day that we bought it. The folks who sold it to us, they looked right at us and they said something. They said, "Whatever you do, don't draw the well down faster than it refills." You know, I've thought about that one line hundreds of times, because that right there is really the whole secret of retirement planning. You can build your retirement one of two ways. You can dig yourself a bucket, one big pile of money, and dip into it every month, and you watch it go down. And when you do the math at the kitchen table, you hope it lasts as long as you do. Or you can build a well, money arranged so it produces income, interest, dividends, distribution, income that refills, so you're drinking from what the money produces, not draining the money itself. And most people, I'm sorry to say, retire with a bucket. Every month they take a little out. Every month they recalculate. Every month they worry a little more. The bucket runs their whole emotional life. Markets down, they feel poor. Markets up, they're afraid to spend it. They never get to relax. A bucket empties, but a well refills. And the whole job of retirement income planning is turning your bucket into a well. But here's what nobody tells you. Even a good well has leaks, and there are two of them. So the first leak are fees. I'm going to use nice round numbers so the math is easy to hear even if you're driving in the car. Let's say your money's set up well, and it's throwing off 3% in income. On $1 million, that's $30,000 a year for you to actually live on. Good. Real money. Now, your advisor charges a fee. Say it's 1.25% on that same million. That's $12,500 off the top every year before you ever see a dime of it. So you didn't actually have $30,000 to live on. You kept $17,500. Same portfolio, same market, same everything, but almost half your income walked out the door before it ever reached your kitchen table. And here's what really gets me. And this is not a one-time hit. That's every year. Run it out over 10, 15 years, and we're talking about a number with a lot of zeros. Money that was yours. Now, I don't want to be misunderstood. I'm not telling you to never pay a fee, because a good advisor earns it, especially in retirement, when the mistakes get expensive and there's no paycheck coming to bail you out. But what I am telling you is this. You had better know exactly what you're paying and exactly what you're getting for it, net of fees. Because that net number, what actually lands in your account after everybody takes their slice, that's the only number that actually feeds you. And here's where it gets kind of sneaky, because the fee is almost never just one number on one line. There's the advisor fee, the one that they tell you about, and the one on the page that you see. But underneath it, the funds and the products inside your account have their own internal cost. The industry calls them expense ratios, and those come out before the return ever lands on your statement, so you never feel them leave. And sometimes there's a layer under even that. So when somebody tells me, oh, Barbara, my fee is 1%, I say the same gentle thing. That's the fee that you can see. Let's go find the ones that you can't, and we add them up. And the real all-in number sometimes comes back at 2%. 2.5%, 3% on your income in retirement. That is the difference between a comfortable month and a tight one every single month for the rest of your life. I had a couple, and we'll just call them Walt and Joanne. And they bring me a stack of statements, and we found that they were quietly paying for three different things, all doing more or less the same job. Nobody was hiding it. It had just accumulated the way these things do over 15, 20 years. So we cleaned it up. Same money, same risk level, but more of the income started landing where it belonged. And do you know what that cleanup was worth to them? A little over $6,000 a year that they'd been handing over year after year for no extra benefits. $6,000 a year. And that's really a nice trip every single year for the rest of their life or their retirement. And it had just been evaporating off the top. And they never once felt it go, because it never showed up as a withdrawal. It showed up as a slightly smaller number. And a slightly smaller number is the one kind of loss that human beings are absolutely terrible at noticing. There's a walkthrough on this in our free resources at retirefinanciallyfit.com. So what I'd like you to do is really just pull your last statement out and take a look, because you can't plug a leak if you can't see it. And the second leak is the one that people feel the most, and they plan for the least. That second leak is taxes. And it might be the most fixable of all of them. And here's the one thing that most folks never had explained in really just plain English. There are really three kinds of money, and they each get taxed three completely different ways. First, taxable money. That's your bank accounts, your brokerage. You pay tax on the interest and the gains as you go. Then, tax-deferred money, the big one for most people. And this is the traditional 401k, the traditional IRA. You got a deduction going in, and it grew without tax all those years, which felt wonderful. But here's the catch that nobody mentioned. Every single dollar you pull out in retirement is taxable. Every dollar. Because Uncle Sam had been a silent partner in that account the whole time. And now he'd like his share, please. And third, tax-free money. That's your Roth. You already paid the tax. It comes out clean. no partner, no bill. A lot of people that I sit with are lopsided, way over in the tax deferred bucket, almost everything they own. Why? Because for 30 years, the advice was defer, defer, defer. And it felt great. But now they're walking into retirement carrying a tax bill they never saw coming. And it gets worse because at 73, the government makes them start pulling money out, whether they need it or not. That's a required minimum distribution. And that forced income can shove them into a higher tax bracket and even raise the price that you pay for Medicare. I sat down with a widow not long ago whose husband had done a beautiful job saving, a seven-figure IRA, all of it the deferred kind. But now she was filing single in those higher single brackets with required withdrawals that are forcing money out every year. And that extra income was pushing her Medicare premium right alongside it. He had done everything the old advice said to do, and it left her boxed into a corner that a little planning a few years earlier could have opened right back up. And here's the maddening part. None of that was her fault. And honestly, none of it was even his. They followed the best advice anybody gave them for 30 years. The rules just changed underneath them, which is exactly why this is not a one-time decision that you make and you forget. It's something you look at every few years on purpose while you still have moves left to make. So what do? You work toward being tax diversified, real money in more than one bucket. So each year you get to choose where your income comes from. A little from the taxable, a little from the deferred, a little from the Roth, and you manage your own bracket on purpose. And for some people in the right years, those early retirement years after you've stopped working, but before those required withdrawals kick in, it can make real sense to move money from the deferred bucket into the Roth, deliberately, a little at a time, while you're sitting in a low bracket. That's a Roth conversion. It's not right for everybody, but for the lopsided folks, it can be a real opportunity. Let me make this real because it sounds maybe a little bit abstract until you see it. Picture a couple both retired at 65, holding off on Social Security until 70 to let the benefit grow. So for those 5 years in between, their income is unusually low. It's a valley. Most people coast right through that valley and never give it a thought. But the planned move, you feel it. You deliberately convert some money out of the traditional IRA into the Roth, right up to the top of a low bracket, and you pay the tax now at a rate that may never be this low again. And in exchange, that money now comes out completely tax-free for the next 30 years. It never triggers a required withdrawal. It never bumps their Medicare. Same family, same dollars. They simply chose which years to pay the tax. And that right there is the whole game. Because it isn't about earning more. It's about keeping more of what you've already earned. And this, all of it together, the income, the fees, the taxes, and the protection that we talked about earlier is what we plan for. 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
0: All right, let's open the mailbag. These are real questions from real listeners, and I'll be honest, these are some of my favorite minutes of the whole show, because this is where I get to find out what's actually keeping you up at night. So the first one comes from Marlene. She's in Callahan, and Marlene writes, I keep hearing about the 4% rule. Is that really all I can take out each month? And is it even safe? Well, Marlene, that's a great question. And you put your finger on something really important. The 4% rule came out of research back in the 90s. And the idea was you take $1 million, you pull out $40,000 the first year, you bump it a little each year for inflation. And historically, you probably wouldn't run out over 30 years. It's a reasonable place to begin a conversation. It's not crazy, but it's got two real problems. The first is that it's a fixed schedule. It tells you to take the same raise every year, whether the market is up 20% or down 20%. And pulling money out of a falling account, especially in those first few years, is one of the fastest ways to do permanent damage to a nest egg. We call it that sequence of return risk, and it's very real. But here's the bigger thing, Marlene. The 4% rule is a withdrawal rule. It's a bucket strategy. All it does is tell you how fast to drain the bucket. It never asks the question that really matters. Where is your income coming from? And does any of it refill? So my honest answer is don't start with a percentage. Start with your two numbers, the need and the want, and then build yourself a well. Not just a schedule for emptying a bucket. I want you to picture two people who retire with the exact same $1 million, taking the exact same 4%. One retires on a good stretch of years, the other retires right before a rough one. Run the tape forward 30 years, and one has more than they started with, and the other ran out at age 81. Same rule, same percentage, but completely different lives. And the only different thing was the timing. The one thing not a single one of us gets to choose. So build the well first. Then the percentages take care of itself. Hopefully that helped, Marlene. All right, the next one comes from Dale. He's in Florissant, and he asks, is self-insuring for long-term care actually realistic, or is that just wishful thinking? Well, Dale, it can absolutely be realistic for the right person with the right resources. But let's do the honest math, because that's the only way to answer this fairly. if a care event runs you, let's say, $5,000 to $10,000 a month, and the average stay is around 4 years, you're looking at a real number. Could be $300,000, could be $500,000. So self-insuring doesn't mean, well, we've got some savings, we'll be fine. It means deliberately setting that money aside, basically fencing it off and saying it's spoken for and that you can't count on it for other things. It's there and it's meant for that purpose. And here's the trap that I really want you to watch out for, Dale. The true danger isn't the money you spend on the care itself. It's what that spending does to the spouse who is still healthy. Because if one of you needs care for several years and it eats through the savings, the other one may still have 15, 20 years of living left. Well, now the well has been drained dry. That honestly is the scenario that keeps me up at night. Not the person who needs the care, but the one who's left behind, who's going to need the money that is now gone. So self-insure if you genuinely have the surplus and you've set it aside on purpose. And if you're not sure, that's exactly the kind of thing that we look at on a complimentary discovery call, whether your plan can absorb a care event without putting the healthy spouse at risk. Now, there's no cost, no obligation. Give us a call, 800-883-1518. And also in chapter 14 of my book, Retire Financially Fit, it lays out the different options there. Okay, Curtis is in Manitou Springs, and he writes, everybody's talking about Roth conversions. How do I know if it's right for me? Well, Curtis, you're right. It's a buzzword right now, and everybody's neighbor is suddenly an expert. So let me give you the way to actually think about it. Go back to those three buckets that we talked about earlier. First question, are you lopsided? Is almost everything you own in the tax-deferred bucket, the traditional IRA and 401k? And if so, you're a candidate and it's worth a serious look. Second question, what bracket are you in right now versus the bracket you will likely be in once those required withdrawals start at 73? Now, if there's a window, those early retirement years where your income dips and your bracket drops, that's very often the sweet spot to move some money over. But Curtis, please do not try this one off of maybe a YouTube video. And I mean it. The wrong conversion in the wrong year can raise your Medicare premium or bump you a whole tax bracket higher and cost you more than it ever saves. This is the kind of thing that you run through software where someone can see your entire picture before you move a single dollar. One quick tell that you might be a good candidate if you're already retired but not yet 73 and you're looking at a few years where your income is lower than it's going to be maybe once those withdrawals switch on, that little gap is the window. And here's the thing, it doesn't stay open forever. And a lot of people are standing right in the middle of it and they don't even know that it's there. So this is something that I'd highly recommend that we sit down and talk about. Give me a call, 800-883-1518. All right, the next question comes from Ron. Should I just get out of the market completely until things calm down? Well, Ron, I understand the feeling completely, but here's the short, straight answer. Getting out feels wonderful for about a week, right up until you have to figure out when to get back in. And nobody, and I mean nobody, rings a bell at the bottom. The folks who jump out usually miss the recovery and they lock in the loss. The better move isn't all in or all out. It's building the income floor that we talked about, the well, so that when the market does what the market does, your monthly income isn't riding on it. And then a downturn is something that you read about, not something you feel every time you go to the grocery store. And here's the part that nobody likes to hear, Ron. The market's very worst days and its very best days, they tend to huddle right up next to each other. Miss just a handful of those best days because you stepped out waiting for it to feel comfortable or safe again, and you wipe out years of growth in a single stroke. So no, I don't want you to guess at the timing. Build the floor and let the timing stop mattering so much. All right, we have a question from Sharon, and she's out of Westcliff. And she asks, how do I make sure I'm not leaving a mess for my kids? Well, Sharon, I love this question, and I'm going to keep it short. three things. First, check your beneficiary designations. The form on your IRA and your life insurance overrides whatever your will says, and people forget to update them after maybe a marriage, a divorce, or a death in the family. I've seen an ex-spouse inherit an account that nobody meant for them to get, and it takes about 10 minutes. Log in, look at the beneficiary line on every account and every policy, and make sure it still says what you'd actually want today, not what your life looked like 15 years ago. Make sure one person that you trust knows where everything is and has the legal authority to act if you can't. That's your power of attorney and your medical directive. And third, have one real conversation with your kids while you still can, because the mess is almost never the money. It's the not knowing. There's another question today, and it is from Eileen, and she is in the Cheyenne Mountain area. And she says, my husband has always handled the money, and he's good at it, and I trusted him. But lately, I've started to wonder, if something happened to him tomorrow, I'm not sure I'd even know where to start. And I feel a little ashamed admitting that. Okay. So Eileen, first, there is nothing to be ashamed of, and I want you to hear what I just said. So many capable, intelligent women that I spend time sitting in front of, they're focused on their family, their careers, their own aging parents, and somewhere along the way, the money just quietly became the thing that somebody else handled. Not because you couldn't handle it, because there were only so many hours in the day, and you were already carrying most of them. I'm going to tell you something. After my own grandmother passed, my mom asked me to help out with all the finances. And this was a strong, sharp woman, my grandmother. She helped build a business from nothing. And what I found was a tangle that she never even knew was there, because someone else had always handled it for her. And it's a big part of the reason that I do what I do today, because having someone handle it is not the same as being protected. And here's what I tell every single woman who comes to me carrying that exact same, I'll call it just a quiet worry. The fact that you're even asking the question, the fact that you noticed the gap at all, it puts you miles ahead of where most people ever get, because the dangerous place to be is not knowing. And Eileen, you've already kind of figured that part out. You asked the question. That was the hardest part, and you've already done it. You don't have to figure this out alone, and you don't have to wait for something to happen first. Honestly, the most loving thing the two of you could do together is to sit down with someone and make sure you both understand the plan. Not him explaining it to you across the table. The two of you, side by side, in the same room, seeing the whole thing together. That's not a burden. That's a gift that you give to each other. And if you all have questions like Eileen's, something that you've been really just thinking about and carrying around for a while, but you haven't said it out loud, I want you to send it to me. Email me at barb@retirefinanciallyfit.com. Include your first name, where you're listening from, and if I use your question on the show, I'll send you a small thank you gift. That's our show for today. We knew the numbers, we protected it, we kept it, and now you go live it. 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I'm Barbara Switek, and this has been Retire Financially Fit. 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
8: Fox News, I'm Ted Lindner. Vice President J.D. Vance in Switzerland for talks with Iran following their signing of a 60-day memorandum of agreement. This is President Trump continues to warn Iran if they close down the Strait of Hormuz, what will happen?
9: He went on to say if they don't make a deal, we'll collect tolls. We may take over the Strait if we have to. The president says the U.S. could become the guardian angel of the Strait and the Middle East and take 20% of the oil.
8: That's Fox's Trey Yingst. Three people were killed after a small plane crash in a wooded residential area in Bowie, Maryland, Saturday night. Authorities say that the aircraft, believed to be on a training flight from New Jersey, went down near a neighborhood playground. Investigators were working to determine what caused that deadly crash. The NTSB is now leading that ongoing investigation. 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
10: From the Weather Center, this afternoon will bring a mix of sunshine and clouds with a high temperature of 87. Tonight, expect breezy conditions with mainly clear skies, though there may be a shower in some areas and a low of 55. Tomorrow will be windy with a mix of clouds and sunshine, possibly interrupted by a thunderstorm in the afternoon and a high of 84. By Tuesday, anticipate a blend of clouds and sun throughout the day with a chance of a gusty thunderstorm in the afternoon and a high of 84. I'm AccuWeather meteorologist Joe Lundberg for AM 1460 and FM 101.1 The Answer.
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0: 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Now, here's your host, Kenny Michaels.
1: All right, welcome to the show, everybody. I'm your host, Kenny Michaels. It is fabulous to be here today. Welcome aboard. Boy, do we have a lot to talk about today. Huge news about gold and silver. Gold and silver's rallying, and we're going to talk about that. All right, I'm going to go ahead and turn the phone lines on right now. The number to get me live, 888-961-0222. Again, 888-961-0222. That will get you live with me. We have the amazing Wendy on phones today. Be nice to her when you call in, please. Welcome aboard, ladies and gentlemen. Gold is rallying. Silver is rallying. People say, why? What happened? What happened all of a sudden? It's not all of a sudden. I've been saying all along that as long as there's a war in Iran and as long as oil prices are going up, that has been holding gold back. It's been holding silver back. Game over. Game over. The war is ending. Oil prices tumbled and gold exploded. Because there's so many other things going on that are going to create a gold explosion. Inflation hit its highest point since 2023. Crazy. Trump says, I love inflation. Me too. Because it drives gold through the roof, and I'm invested in gold. Okay? He says, I love inflation. I don't know how any president can love inflation, but nonetheless, inflation's good for gold. Okay, now, gold has also become the world's number one reserve asset. It used to be treasuries. Now it's gold. Why do I bring that up? Because that's the reason central banks around the world are pushing Trump to reprice gold. There's a lot of heat from outside of this country on Trump to reprice gold. People are asking him to reprice it. That's why he's headed to Fort Knox, probably. He's probably thinking, I can't reprice until I know how much I have, right? So how do you verify how much you have? Very simple. You go do an audit. He's going to Fort Knox. He says he thinks there's 400 tons of gold there. Okay? All I can tell you is this is exciting. If you're not in gold, get in gold. If you're in gold, get more. That's all I can tell you. We're on a rally now. Here we go. All right. So pay attention to this. A 67-year-old man inherited a 401k of $620,000. When he took money out, he got hit with an $80,000 tax bomb by Uncle Sam. Why? Because he wasn't in gold. Okay? When you inherit a retirement account, you have to take money out every year. And guess who has their hand out? Uncle Sam. The minute you move to gold, you help reduce that by quite a bit. Okay? So there was a big article on AOL.com about this 67-year-old guy that inherited a 401k of 620 grand and got hit with an 80,000 tax bomb. I bet you he wished he was in gold. There's too many advantages. Now we're soaring. Here we go. This is what we've been waiting for. The war is over. Oil prices are coming down, and everybody's running to the yellow shiny metal, baby. All right, call me here, 888-961-0222, or go to kennysgoldquiz.com. 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We're getting a rally. 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Jump in now. 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They sell the metals cheaper than anybody else, thank God. And all I can tell you is get the right product. And you're on your way to a hell of a journey. All right, welcome aboard. I'm Kenny Michaels. This is Striking Gold. So here's what I want to talk about. You heard me mention last week about Donald Trump, going to Fort Knox. And there was a video out, right, that had him talking about it. Okay, and in a minute, for those of you that missed it, I'll play it again this week as well. But hear me out. You've got oil prices dropping. That's driving up gold and silver. Inflation has now hit a three-year high, highest it's been since 2023. Inflation is the number one reason gold and silver soar. The Justice Department just subpoenaed banks like Chase, Bank of America, and Wells Fargo for closing people's accounts due to political reasons. Okay, we've got Trump going to Fort Knox. We've got Trump talking about a repricing of gold. We've got gold being the top reserve asset in the world. Everybody feels safe in gold and silver, according to Yahoo Finance. They say we're in a gold rush. We've got gold and silver are now jumping. The National Bank of Georgia just bought $100 million worth of gold. And now with gold being the new reserve asset in the world, guess what? The whole stinking world is going to gold. You need to get that retirement account moved because we're going to see a huge bump now in gold and silver now that the war is over. And you want to take advantage of that bump for sure. Okay? We know the banks are calling for $8,000 in gold. We know Chase was calling for $10,000 in gold. Okay, we know Bank of America saying silver is going to triple. Everybody's been wondering what's been holding us back. Well, what do you think? The war. But it's over. It's over, baby. Here comes gold. Here comes silver. All right. Now, there was a video of Donald Trump. And he talked about going to Fort Knox. And I think we still have that video. They're getting it ready. We're going to play it. And when we get it, I'll get notified and I'm going to play it for you. It's a tremendous video. And you'll hear Donald Trump talk about going to gold and why he's going to gold. Now, when you take your IRA and you take your 401k and you move it into physical metals, you're moving into safety. How do I know? Well, pay attention to this. Earlier this week, the market dropped 1,100 points. That same day, gold dropped 90. 2 days later, the market dropped 600 points. Gold dropped 40. Would you rather be tied to something that drops 40 or drops 600? It's an incredible situation of stability. That's why you move to gold. Even when the market tanked and gold went down, it hardly moved. So you don't lose much and you make it up quickly. Where in the stock market, when stocks go down, now you think, oh God, how long is it going to take to recoup this? And I'm getting older. This is why you move to gold. This is the safe haven of gold. Okay? All right, the number to get me live, 888-961-0222. That's the number to get me live. I'm Kenny Michaels. This is Striking Gold. 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Best pricing anywhere in the gold business and the best buyback program as well. Or if you want me, the good-looking Kenny Michaels, and I'm telling you folks when I say good-looking, ladies and gentlemen, listen, every day I look in the mirror, I get better looking every day. It's crazy. It's crazy. Okay, so you can go to kennysgoldquiz.com and I will help you personally get your cash and get your retirement account into gold. Gold is, this is it. The rally has started. The war is over. This is what gold and silver has been waiting for. Let's go, baby. All right, we got the Trump clip ready for you. I want you to hear this video. You can't hear a video, but you know what I mean. This was a video. And this is Trump talking about going to Fort Knox. This was about a week ago. Listen to this.
2: But, you know, we're getting a little bit shaky. We're getting the yips on this stuff. Like, I want to find out. So we're going to open up the doors. I'm going to see if we have gold there. We want to find out. We're going to open the doors. We're going to inspect Fort Knox. We want to make sure that we actually have 400 tons of gold.
1: 400 tons of gold. Let's go, Mr. President. But did you hear what he said in the beginning? And I talked about this last week. Things are getting shaky. Things are getting, we're getting the yips. That's what he said. We're getting the yips. And as smart a man as I am, right, I'm thinking, what the heck are yips? Is that like a hive? Like, do I have to go to the doctor? Hey, doctor, do you have medication? I got yips on my arm. No, yips is anxiety. Yips is performance anxiety. That's what yips is. So if I translate what Trump said, well, we're getting the shakes or whatever he says, and we're getting the yips, we're getting anxiety. And I talked about this last week. I played this video last week. All right, now, I got a frog in my throat this morning. Listen to me. If he thinks we're in a difficult situation, and if he thinks we're getting anxiety, and if he's getting anxiety, where does the president of the United States, the president of the free world, the most powerful man in the world, where does he go when he gets anxiety? He goes to gold. He said, we're getting the yips. I'm going to go inspect Fort Knox. I'm going to verify my 400 tons of gold. Fabulous. Your own president is obsessed with gold.
2: But, you know, we're getting a little bit shaky. We're getting the yips on this stuff.
1: Yeah, we're getting the yips on this stuff. I love you, Mr. President. Ain't that the truth? I would imagine he is getting the yips. I would imagine inflation at its highest point since 2023 would give him the yips. I would imagine Bank of America coming out and saying the market is overinflated, expect a significant drop, would give him the yips. I suspect Warren Buffett selling all of his Bank of America stock because he says the market's making him nervous would give Trump the yips. I would imagine that when the U.S. Justice Department is subpoenaing Chase, Bank of America, and Wells Fargo for closing accounts for political reasons would give the president the yips. I would imagine that poor 67-year-old man that inherited a 401k that got an $80,000 tax bomb gives him the yips. But guess what? The war is over. Oil prices are tumbling. That's pushing gold through the roof. Okay? Now these predictions of 8,000 at the end of the year, 10,000 at the end of the year are becoming real. We're here. Yes, we've been held back because of a fight with Iran, but that's over now. You saw what happened these last several days. Gold has exploded. And all the talk is,

0: Gold only dropped 90. Then 2 days later, the market dropped 600 points. Gold only dropped 40. That's the stability. That's the safe haven. When we're old like you and me, right? When we're seniors and we want to know our money's going to be there, that's what we want. We want something that if it's going to go down, it's going to go down very little. That's what we want. We want to, because that secures that our money will be there. That's what the Bible says. It's God's money, for crying out loud. All right, the number to get me live, 888-961-0222. 888-961-0222. I'm Kenny Mike, the good-looking Kenny Michaels. This is Striking Gold. You can also go to kennysgoldquiz.com, okay? And you can, if you want me to help you move your retirement account into gold and silver, now's the time, guys. It's a tax-free, penalty-free event. What a time to be in gold. Let's go. We've been waiting for the war to be over. It's over, and that is what's driving gold and silver through the roof. Okay. All right. Now, here's something I do want to mention, and we're going to bring on shortly our gold miner, okay? Actually, we have him on now. Actually, they already brought him on. Every week, I have someone that comes on this show who has had the experience of moving their retirement accounts with Golden Crest Metals. And let's go to the phones. We're going to go to line two. We'll talk to Tammy in Covington, Washington. Tammy, good morning.
1: Good morning.
0: How are you this morning?
1: I'm doing really well.
0: Good, good. Well, welcome to the show, and tell me your story.
1: Well, oh, I don't know, about a month or so ago, me and my husband happened to work at the same company. I was on one side of the shop and he was on the other side, and you came on and he was so excited. He comes over and finds me and he says, "You got to turn it to this radio station." So I did. And then I heard you, and then I heard the testimonies, and then we flipped it to another radio station, found you again, listened to those testimonies. And my husband's been looking to invest in this stuff because of our retirement. I am 64 as well as you. And so we got to listening, and then we checked out all the precious metals in place, and we came to Golden Crest. And since we've done that, we have had an awesome time, and we really enjoy listening to you and all the other testimonies.
0: Well, I really appreciate that. And you know what? I'm glad you had a good experience. You know, one of the things I say on my show a lot, and I say it almost every week, is when people are going to go buy gold and silver, right? Whether it's with cash, whether it's with a retirement account, you got to do your homework. There's a lot of companies that have famous people. Okay. None of them are as good looking as I am, but there's a lot of companies that have famous people that advertise for them. But just because a famous guy advertises doesn't mean they're a good company. Do your homework, do your reviews. I'm glad to hear you guys did, because that is, it makes people feel comfortable, number one. Number two, you know, when people come on and become a testimonial on my show, you know, it's appreciated, but I'm very passionate about this, okay? And I've seen so many people get ripped off in the gold business. It's unbelievable how many companies are ripping off. And the problem is most people that buy gold are seniors. So now you've got these companies ripping off seniors, which irritates me because, number one, I'm a senior. Okay, that's number one. Number two is, as much as I don't want to admit it, I am. That's right. And you know, all you got to do is do your homework. Okay. And one thing about me, I will say, is I tell it like it is. So, well, congrats on a great experience. I'm glad you and your husband had a good experience. I do know that Golden Crest has a policy that anybody that comes through my show gets some free silver. I'm sure you guys did that. How much free silver did you guys get?
1: Yes. I got 20,000, and I think he ended up with like 40,000, I think.
0: Wow, 40,000 and 20,000. $60,000 in free silver for tuning into the Brad Pitt of precious metals. Doesn't get too much better than that. Anyway, listen, I want to congratulate you. I want to congratulate you both. I do have one quick question.

0: for you, Tammy. There's a lot of people out there nervous yes. about the stock market, obviously. There's a lot of people not making any money in the bank. People don't know where to turn. There's a lot of bad companies in the gold business. There's some good ones, but there's more bad ones than there are good. Is there any advice you would give to people? I know you guys were nervous about your retirement account prior to moving into gold and silver. Is there any advice you would give them?
1: Just do your diligence and check out Golden Crest. Seems to be our best move that we've ever done.
0: Well, good, good. I'm glad you guys are happy. Thanks again for being on the show. By the way, for being this week's gold miner, you and your husband are getting a case of Omaha steaks, courtesy of me. And all I can tell
1: right
0: you...
1: On.
0: Yeah, you're getting Omaha steaks. And I think in this package of Omaha steaks, they have steaks. I think they have hamburger patties. I think they even have some hot dogs. So you guys are going to enjoy it. Hopefully you're not a vegetarian. Okay?
1: Oh, no. We're carnivores.
0: There you go. Have a great day and a wonderful weekend. Okay?
1: You too. Thank you very much.
0: You're welcome. Bye-bye. All right, the number to get me live, 888-961-0222. I'm Kenny Michaels. This is Striking Gold. Listen carefully, ladies and gentlemen. I'm telling you right now, okay? The central banks around the world are pushing Trump to reprice gold. Trump is taking in gold. The banks are taking in gold. Everything's going to gold. Now I'm hearing there's going to be a gold debit card coming out. Everything is attached to gold. If things are attached to gold, what does that tell you? It's the new way, right? So is your IRA attached to gold? I don't mean gold stock. Gold stock is what we call trash, garbage, poo-poo. We don't want gold stock. We want the physical stuff. Okay? Olivia Newton-John hit it on the head when she said, let's get physical, physical. We want physical gold. That's what she said. We want physical. So if the whole world is headed that way, if they're attaching debit cards to gold, they're attaching their money to gold, okay? Trump is checking out Fort Knox. The National Bank of Georgia just bought $100 million worth of gold. Are you? Are you attached to gold? Okay? Nothing out there, listen carefully on this show before we go to break. There's nothing out there people are promoting heavier than gold. And where else can you move into safety and get growth? You know, normally you move into a safe investment and the guy that moves you into it's going to say, now keep in mind, this is a safe investment. So it's not going to go up much. It's not going to go down much, but it's safe. Your money's safe. That's what most people will think with a safe investment. Yeah, well, the Lord has other plans. His safe investment is booming. And now we're going to see the run we've been waiting for now that the war is over. Okay, I've been waiting for this day. I've been waiting to do a show when the war has ended where gold prices have tumbled and then turn around and soar, and oil prices have now tumbled, and that's what's soaring gold. Gold has exploded now. Here we go. Of course, gold went down while oil prices were going up because the money hungry were running to oil, figuring they'd make a quick buck real fast. But those days are over. Those days are over. The war has ended, oil's tumbling, and the Lord's money is soaring. Let's go. 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I'll help you. 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They're there right now. They'll help you. You can call right this minute. All right, the number to get me live is 888-961-0222. We got the amazing Wendy on phones. Give us a call. We're going to take a quick break. When we come back, we're going to talk about your money in the bank as well. We'll be right back.
2: You know, we're getting a little bit shaky. We're getting the yips on this stuff. Like, I want to find out. So we're going to open up the doors. I'm going to see if we have gold.
3: Fox News, I'm Ted Lindner. Vice President J.D. Vance in Switzerland for talks with Iran following their signing of a 60-day memorandum of agreement. This is President Trump continues to warn Iran if they close down the Strait of Hormuz, what will happen?
4: He went on to say if they don't make a deal, we'll collect tolls. We may take over the Strait if we have to. The president says the U.S. could become the guardian angel of the Strait and the Middle East and take 20% of the oil.
3: That's Fox's Trey Yingst. Three people were killed after a small plane crash in a wooded residential area in Bowie, Maryland, Saturday night. Authorities say that the aircraft, believed to be on a training flight from New Jersey, went down near a neighborhood playground. Investigators were working to determine what caused that deadly crash. The NTSB is now leading that ongoing investigation. 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
5: From the Weather Center, this afternoon will bring a mix of sunshine and clouds with a high temperature of 87. Tonight, expect breezy conditions with mainly clear skies, though there may be a shower in some areas and a low of 55. Tomorrow will be windy with a mix of clouds and sunshine, possibly interrupted by a thunderstorm in the afternoon and a high of 84. By Tuesday, anticipate a blend of clouds and sun throughout the day with a chance of a gusty thunderstorm in the afternoon and a high of 84. I'm AccuWeather meteorologist Joe Lundberg for AM 1460 and FM 101.1 The Answer.
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0: All right, we are back. I'm Kenny Michaels. This is Striking Gold. Welcome back to the show. The number to get me live, 888-961-0222. 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We have the amazing Wendy on phones. 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You can call in here, and I'll take your call live on air, and we'll talk about it. One thing about this show is I love educating people, okay? And your questions to me help educate those that are too shy to call in. All right, the number to get me live, 888-961-0222. All right, so cash in the bank, you hear me talk about it every week. I stay on this topic for a reason. Because the banks pay nothing. They send us a tax form at the end of the year on the nothing that they pay us. Then we pay tax on the nothing that we earned, and then we end up with nothing. Think about that. The bank pays us nothing. Then they send us a tax form on the nothing we earned. Then we pay tax on the nothing we earned, and then we get nothing. Okay? That's money in the bank. Now you've got the U.S. Justice Department subpoenaing banks like Chase, Bank of America, and Wells Fargo over closing accounts for political reasons. What the hell is that about? A bank closes your account because you have a different political view that you think that gives the bank the right to close your account? What scum? What scum? What a scum bank that is. And the fact that the Justice Department is subpoenaing the big banks over this tells you where our banking industry's at. I get the fact we're all stuck with a bank account. I get it. We all need it, right? You can't even function in life without a bank account, right? Got to pay bills. Got to write checks. Got to have some money in the bank. I get it. But what you don't have to do is you don't have to tie your money up for a year or 6 months or 2 years in something that they say is called a CD. CD. What the hell is that? I know what it stands for. I'm not stupid. It's a certificate of deposit. What the hell I need a certificate for to make a deposit? What the hell I need that for? The bank says, well, if you let us give you this certificate of deposit, we get to hold on to your money for a whole year, sir, and then we'll give you 3%. Am I supposed to be impressed by that or what? No, thanks. I'd rather take my money from the bank and I'd rather put it into physical gold. And gold's paying 40% in the last year, not 3. And silver's paying 120% in the last year, not 3. And I don't need a certificate. I get the real stuff. That's why you move the gold. If you are going to tie money up in something like a high yield savings, a money market, a CD, you're going to do all this stuff thinking, oh, I'm going to better the interest I earn. What good is it? The interest you earn goes on a tax form. That tax form goes to your accountant. Your accountant sends that tax form to the government, and the government says, hey, got to pay tax on this money, bud. That's what it says. But when you take that money and you put it into gold, there's no tax form. There's no accountant involved. There's no Uncle Sam involved. Nobody's involved. Does that not make more sense? And you're in possession of the metal. Let me go one step further. If you did that and then you passed away and you're in gold and silver, guess what? Your heirs inherit that money privately with no government involvement. But if you're in your so-called CD or your money market or your high yield account that you're so impressed with at 2% and 3%, and then you pass away, guess what? There's now Uncle Sam's involved in the inheritance. It's crazy. It's crazy. This is why you move to safety, safe haven. Gold is the number one safe haven in the world, and it's a money-making safe haven. See, there are investments you can go into that are safe, but they don't make any money. And then there's investments that make money, but aren't very safe. How about the best of both worlds? Think about it. You can have your cake and eat it too, and it's not even your birthday. You can have your cake and eat it too. You can have safety, you can have low risk, you can have low tax in retirement accounts by moving to gold. And in cash, you can have safety, you can have very low risk and no tax by taking your cash and moving into gold. When you invest in anything else, it's either I'm going to make money and take my chances, or I'm not going to take my chances, but I'm not going to make any money. Those are your options. And then there's something brighter than that, physical gold. And now we're rallying. Finally, gold is rallying. Finally. Okay? So, again, why is Trump going to Fort Knox? I'm big on this Fort Knox thing because it's where we're headed. Listen, the Jerusalem Post had an article about a month ago, maybe longer, that said the central banks around the world, that means all the countries around the world who are hoarding gold and silver, are pushing Trump for a repricing. And he sees what's going on in this country. And he sees the debt we're under, and he sees all that stuff, and he says, you know, oh, things are getting a little shaky. We're getting the yips.
2: You know, we're getting a little bit shaky. We're getting the yips on this stuff. Like, I want to find out. So we're going to open up the doors. I'm going to see if we have gold there. We want to find out. We're going to open the doors. We're going to inspect Fort Knox. We want to make sure that we actually have 400 tons of gold.
0: Can you imagine repricing 400 tons of gold? Can you imagine when he does that? Listen. The last president, and I said this last week, and I want to stay on this for just a minute. The last president to reprice gold was Roosevelt. He repriced it 75% higher. Here's basically how it works. Roosevelt pulled gold off the market at a certain price. 48 hours later, brought it back on at a much higher price, 75% higher. That was then. Roosevelt's also the last president to inspect Fort Knox. So is that coinky-dinky? I don't know. But with everything going on in the world, why is Trump so hell-bent on Fort Knox? Because the world has gone to gold as the number one top reserve asset. It used to be treasury bills. It's over. They're not going to paper anymore as the reserve asset. They've gone to gold. It's now become number one. He knows that. He's no dummy. Trump didn't get to where he is by being a dummy. Okay, he ain't no dummy, this guy. Okay? And he knows what he's doing. And even China, who's not necessarily our friend per se, even China is hoarding so much gold. Hoarding so much gold that even they're pushing Trump to reprice it. So imagine if Trump were to do what Roosevelt did, take it off the market, bring it back on 48 hours later, even 75% higher. That makes gold almost 9,000 an ounce. Do you want to own it then or do you want to own it now? So when it happens, you boom. That's what you want to do. You want to own it now. You don't want to wait till it gets to 9,000. You'll get a lot less ounces for your money. You want to take advantage of this. Why is Trump so hell-bent on gold? And listen to this. The state of Florida has officially legalized gold and silver coins as legal currency starting July 1st of this year. So starting July of this year, gold and silver coins in Florida are legalized currency. The state of Florida. Mickey Mouse has legalized gold and silver coins as currency in our own country. So if you're still sitting in paper, you're going to lose. You're going to lose in taxes. You're going to lose. You're going to be dealing with volatility. Listen, you can put your IRA and your 401k into stocks and go for a roller coaster ride like you don't really want to be on. And if you're 30 years old, have at it. Have at it, baby. But if you are 55 and up and you have a retirement account, you move to gold. What other investment is there that does this? It is the number one safe haven in the world. So it's a very low risk investment. At the same time, when you take money out of a precious metals IRA, you save a lot in tax. At the same time, it's growing like crazy. At the same time, it's being pushed by our president, by all of his actions, by all the things he's doing. By this video that I played of Fort Knox, by the yips. Okay? He says people were getting the yips.
2: You know, we're getting a little bit shaky. We're getting the yips on this stuff.
0: Yeah, there you go. We're getting the yips on this stuff. You know what he means by this stuff? Meaning that, hey, listen, there's a lot happening in the world. Our dollar is sinking. Our dollar is worthless. Inflation's hitting a four-year high. People are getting nervous. So that means people are getting the yips. So Trump says, hey, in a roundabout way, even he's getting a little bit of the yips. So he says, you know what? I'm going to God's money. I'm going to Fort Knox. I'm checking it out. 400 tons of gold.
2: We're going to inspect Fort Knox. We want to make sure that we actually have 400 tons of gold.
0: 400 tons of gold. Can you imagine? Anyway, listen, ladies and gentlemen. Moving a retirement account into gold and silver is having your cake and eating it too. And the owner's manual we're supposed to live by, we don't all do, right? But the Lord, our Bible says, it is divine wealth, it is divine peace. Okay? And we have a situation in the world where everyone has dumped the U.S. Treasury and the reserve asset countries around the world feel comfortable with is, you named it, silver and gold. Bank of America calling for silver at 300. Silver and gold are now on a tear because the war is over. I said that earlier in this show. Oil prices have tumbled. Gold is soaring. Let's go. Can you imagine if gold keeps going, and then Trump comes out and goes, all right, I'm pulling gold off, putting it back on 48 hours later. I'm going to reprice gold. Kaboom. Okay, if he reprices it the same percentage rate Roosevelt did, that takes gold to 9,000. Wow. 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Now, so money in the bank. Now we have our banks being subpoenaed by the U.S. Justice Department because they're closing accounts due to political reasons. So since when does my bank account, or my political affiliation, I should say, since when should that affect my bank account? 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And gold doesn't discriminate. 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You get me, the good-looking Kenny Michaels. When I say good-looking, folks, I am not joking. Every morning I get up, you know, I get ready for the day like everybody else does, and I'm brushing my teeth, and when I'm done spitting out the toothpaste, I'm like, Lord, you look better than you did yesterday. It's crazy. I'm soaring with gold and silver. Gold and silver's soaring, and I'm soaring. Gold and silver's good-looking, and I'm good-looking. All right, listen to me. I'm going to end the show by talking about something. Many people reach out to me on a weekly basis and say, Mr. Michaels, I'm a conservative guy, or I'm a conservative woman, or my wife and I are conservative. I love that because they're lying to me. How do I know? Well, where's your IRA, sir? Oh, my IRA's with Charles Schwab. Oh, so you're in stocks, right? You can't be conservative and be in stocks. That's like saying I'm a virgin, but I'm pregnant. That's only happened once. Not possible. It's not possible. Well, I guess it's possible through inseminations and all these things nowadays, but you know what I mean. You can't be conservative in your 60s and say, well, I'm in stocks. Stocks are anything but conservative. And if your financial guy says, well, you know, you're in conservative stocks. Oh, really? So when the market tanked 1,100 points the other day, your conservative stocks tumbled with everything else. You want to see conservative? Watch this. When the market dropped 1,100 points the other day, gold dropped 90. Let me say it again. The market dropped 1,100. Gold dropped only 90. Then 2 days later, the market dropped 600. Gold dropped 40. If I'm conservative, I would much rather have my retirement account, think about this, in something that drops 90 and 40 on their worst days than 1,100 and 600. I lose more at the 1,100 and 600 than I do at the 90 and the 40. Also, how long will it take me to recoup the 90 and the 40? Much shorter time than it will to recoup the 1,100 and the 600 I lost. Common sense. That's conservative. And for the first time that I can remember, you can invest in something that's conservative, safe, low risk, and is booming. You get the best of both worlds. Warren Buffett sold his Bank of America stock. Why? He was the largest shareholder of Bank of America. Why did he get rid of all of it? Because he's no dummy. He knows they're corrupt. He sees what's going on in the banking system. And coinky dinky, he's the largest owner of silver in the world. Everybody's moving to precious metals. 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Ladies and gentlemen, I'm Kenny Michaels. This is Striking Gold. Let's go. Gold and silver's on a tear. It's soaring. Oil's going down. It's time to move it. Get your retirement account. Get your cash into physical metals. I'm Kenny Michaels. I'm the host of Striking Gold. We'll see you next week. God bless.
2: But you know, we're getting a little bit shaky. We're getting the yips on this stuff. Like, I want to find out. So we're going to open up the doors. I'm going to see if we have gold there. We want to find out. We're going to open the doors. We're going to inspect Fort Knox. We want to make sure that we actually have 400 tons of gold.

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4: Fox News, I'm Deborah Valentine. Peace talks in Lucerne, Switzerland today between U.S. and Iranian officials. Vice President J.D. Vance leading the U.S. delegation following the signing of that 60-day memorandum of agreement. This as President Trump continues to issue warnings to Iran.
5: President Trump, meanwhile, called out Iran's support for Hezbollah. Trump posting on Truth Social, Iran must immediately stop their highly paid proxies in Lebanon from causing trouble. If they don't, we'll hit Iran very hard again, just like we did last week, only harder.
4: Fox's Max Gordon reporting. Three people killed after a small plane crashed in a wooded residential area in Bowie, Maryland, late Saturday. Authorities say the aircraft was believed to be on a training flight from New Jersey. The NTSB is investigating. UK's Prime Minister Keir Starmer facing pressure from his own Labour Party to step down. His Labour Party rival Andy Burnham has won a seat in Parliament and may challenge Starmer. 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
6: From the Weather Center, this afternoon will bring a mix of sunshine and clouds with a high temperature of 87. Tonight, expect breezy conditions with mainly clear skies, though there may be a shower in some areas and a low of 55. Tomorrow will be windy with a mix of clouds and sunshine, possibly interrupted by a thunderstorm in the afternoon and a high of 84. By Tuesday, anticipate a blend of clouds and sun throughout the day with a chance of a gusty thunderstorm in the afternoon and a high of 84. I'm AccuWeather meteorologist Joe Lundberg for AM 1460 and FM 101.1 The Answer.
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20: 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I'm your host, Tony Perkins. This week, we're on the road in Gainesville, Georgia, before a live and enthusiastic party.
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20: I'm part in the Research Council's Faith, Family, and Future Tour. 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
22: On Sunday, we reached an agreement with Iran that achieves everything we set out to accomplish, everything and much more. Ending the current conflict, reopening the Strait of Hormuz, and preventing Iran from ever obtaining a nuclear weapon. That's what it was all about. That was about 99%. Iran cannot have a nuclear weapon.
20: That was President Donald Trump earlier this week. Well, the release of the agreement's text midweek has raised concerns both here in the United States and Israel. We'll discuss the implications of the agreement with Michelle Bachmann, a former member of the House of Representatives, and she was a member of the Permanent Select Committee on Intelligence and a former presidential candidate. Meanwhile, after a planned attack at last weekend's UFC event at the White House, that was reportedly thwarted, well, the tension quickly turned back to national security. Senate efforts to reauthorize Section 702 of the Foreign Intelligence Surveillance Act hit a roadblock when President Trump said he would not sign the measure unless it included the Save America Act.
22: I mean, that's all we want. It's not a lot. The Save America Act. And that can be passed any way they want to pass it, but I'm not going to sign FISA unless it's done.
20: We'll discuss the future of FISA with Georgia Congressman Andrew Klein. And House Speaker Mike Johnson will be joining us with his take on this week's events. All of that and more coming up on This Week on Capitol Hill.
23: Today's edition of This Week on Capitol Hill is being presented by AARP.
20: Iran was not the only issue generating controversy this week in Washington. From France, President Trump sparked another round of debate with a Truth Social post announcing that he would delay Jay Clayton's confirmation as Director of National Intelligence unless the Senate first passed the Save America Act, along with the reauthorization of Section 702 of FISA. Joining us now to discuss this and more is Congressman Andrew Clyde, who serves on the House Appropriations Committee and the Budget Committee. He represents the 9th Congressional District of Georgia, where we are tonight. Congressman Clyde, welcome to This Week on Capitol Hill.
0: Well, thank you, Tony. It's great to be with you.
20: All right, before we get into the FISA lapse and the concerns about that and the Save America Act, I want to get your reaction to what we know so far about the Iran deal.
0: Well, I tell you, if there's a person who can make a deal and make a good deal for the United States of America, it's President Donald J. Trump. He loves this country, and I think it would not be a good deal if he didn't want it, if he didn't sign it, then. It's got to be a good deal for our country, I really believe. The number one requirement was to ensure that Iran never got a nuclear weapon, and that is happening with this particular deal right here. You know, there are some concerns about a $300 billion fund in it, but not one dime of that's coming from the United States. It's basically going to come from frozen money that the United States has, through sanctions, has frozen across the world.
20: Let's talk now about FISA. We're going to talk a little bit later with former Congresswoman Michelle Bachmann more about the MOU, the Memorandum of Understanding that was signed this week. FISA was another big issue. I mean, this is something that is used for foreign intelligence, but you, along with others, myself included, have had some concerns about needed reforms. Many of those reforms have been done, but that's not what held it up. It is lapsed. This is a large part of the president's daily briefing on threats to the country. Are you concerned about that?
0: Well, I'm very concerned about the reauthorization of FISA as it is right now. Okay. 2 years ago, we reauthorized FISA with a number of very good reforms to it, but it still isn't enough. You know, we have a Fourth Amendment in our Constitution, and it talks about being secure in your homes, on your persons, in your papers, all right? There's a preemption clause there that says, you know, the Second Amendment has a preemption clause that says shall not be infringed. The Fourth Amendment also has a preemption clause, and it says shall not be violated. Okay, so it is critically important that we uphold the Constitution, the Fourth Amendment of the Constitution, of when we reauthorize FISA, because it's foreign intelligence surveillance, not United States citizen surveillance.
20: Let's step back for just a moment and explain exactly what Section 702 does.
0: Well, Section 702 allows for the intelligence agencies of the United States to grab the metadata from all of the electronic communication service providers, you know, whether it's, Verizon or AT&T or any of the large communication service providers, or even now within the current FISA bill, they made that definition so broad. Now it could be anyone that actually has a router that provides Wi-Fi to you, like Starbucks, right? Okay, or McDonald's, all right? And that needs to be tightened up. It's too broad, so that what we have is more security for the privacy of American citizens, so that they are not surveilled. If the government wants to surveil us, fine, get a warrant. All right.
20: Are you confident you can get those provisions into FISA now that it is lapsed? I mean, there should be some robust conversations taking place.
0: Well, it has lapsed, but yet it hasn't lapsed, okay? Back in March, the actual FISA court, Foreign Intelligence Surveillance Act court, reauthorized FISA for a year, and that is something that can happen within the statute. The statute allows that, okay? So literally from March of 2026 to March of 2027, FISA is still actually technically authorized. So we're within this area of a continuing authorization, all right? So it's kind of a gray area that people are like, well, Congress hasn't actually reauthorized it. Well, we actually reauthorized the court to reauthorize it, but it only lasts for a year. So we have a little bit of time yet, okay? But we still need to get these Fourth Amendment protections into the bill, all right? It's like when the government wants to buy the metadata.
20: Right.
0: Commercial entities can buy it. and that's fine. But the government should be able to, because commercial agencies, they can't throw you in jail. They can't take away your rights. The government can. So the government needs to get a warrant in order to do these things.
20: So that's one issue. That's not what derailed it this time in the Senate. The Senate was moving forward for reauthorization. Then the president this week said, I'm not going to sign it unless it includes, say, the Save America Act. So first, speak to what the Save America Act is.
0: Sure. The Save America Act is really three-pronged. Number one, you have to be a United States citizen to vote. Number two, in order to register to vote, you have to prove United States citizenship. And number three, the voter rolls across the country for federal elections have to be verified to ensure that there are only citizens in those rolls. Now, that means illegal aliens cannot be in the rolls. That also means that legal aliens cannot be on the rolls either. They cannot vote. You have to be a citizen in order to vote, and that is so critically important. We have photo ID required in that as well, and there are about 34 states that require voter ID, but yet there's 16 that don't, and that's
20: right.
0: Very
20: so,
0: concerning.
20: So this is just common sense.
0: It is. It's common sense.
20: I mean, you have to have an ID to get on an airplane. You have to have an ID to cash a check, if you can cash it. So voting, I mean, that is one of the most sacred duties of a citizen of this country.
0: Absolutely. It is people's voice. For people to make their voice heard in government, the way we do that is the vote.
20: So we just have a little over a minute and a half left. What are the prospects of Save America Act passing?
0: Well, I was very, very pleased to see the president's tweet. I actually spoke to him Monday a week ago, right as the Georgia elections, the early voting started. I spoke to him about this specific issue, and he actually told me then that he said it has to be. Save America Act has to be attached to FISA for me to sign it. And now he comes out with a tweet on it. So I think that gives us great momentum, all right, to push that and make that happen this coming week.
20: Well, it has passed in the House. Save America Act has passed. FISA has passed in the House. The Senate is where the issue lies.
0: That's true. It is, I think the House is going to try and pass FISA again, and when we do it, we need to be putting Save America Act in with it. The Senate, as you said, the Senate could actually do it, because FISA is over there right now, and as well as the Save America Act is there.
20: Been sitting there.
0: Been sitting there a while.
20: A lot of things sit in the Senate.
0: A lot more than sit in the House, that's for sure. You're right, Tony.
20: Congressman Andrew Clyde, thanks so much for joining us.
0: Thank you.
20: All right, folks, don't go anywhere. When we come back, we're going to be joined by former Congresswoman Michelle Bachmann. She's going to be joining us to talk about the Memorandum of Understanding between the United States and Iran. Is it a good deal? Is it good for Israel? What should we be looking for? All of that and more. Still to come, we're going to be joining the speaker as well. So don't go anywhere. More this week on Capitol Hill. Straight ahead.
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3: Welcome back to This Week on Capitol Hill. I'm your host, Tony Perkins, and we're at Northall Church in Georgia, right outside of Gainesville, Georgia, with a live enthusiastic. All right, we were talking, we just touched on this, but I want to go deeper into the memorandum of understanding that was signed this week between the United States and Iran regarding the war. It buys us 60 more days of a ceasefire as the details are kind of negotiated. But in the 14 paragraphs that we have, it tells us a lot. Joining me now to discuss this and more is Michelle Bachman, a former member of Congress from Minnesota. Now, you served on the House Intelligence Committee during your time in Congress. Based on your understanding and your history of Iran and that regime, what do you make of this memorandum of understanding with the Iranian regime? Will it lead to peace in the Middle East?
4: 100% no, it will not lead to peace because it's rewarding Iran, a terror regime, a death-defying regime, a regime that hates the United States and hates Israel with a passion. That hasn't changed despite leadership changes. They intend to take down our nation. They intend to take down Israel as well. So they have zero plans to abide by this agreement. Just look at the statements that were made today by the Ayatollah and by the leadership within Iran. They're very arrogant, very proud, very prideful. They're spurning Donald Trump. And they declared that they're the new superpower. In fact, they said they defeated two superpowers with this memorandum of understanding. They see the agreement that they won and that they defeated the United States and they've defeated Israel. Israel is the superpower of the Middle East. We're the global superpower of the world. They see that they've defeated us, and they've declared themselves the new global superpower in the Middle East. So that's what they think of the agreement. That's what they think of us. So I don't see any fear on the part of Iran regarding this agreement. They see they're going to become wealthy again. They're going to have freedom again. They can get right back up to their old tricks again to try to destroy the United States and build a nuclear weapon.
3: I was speaking earlier this week with the ambassador to the U.S. from Israel, Ambassador Leiter, and one of the concerns is the frozen assets that will be released. And of course, we don't know all the details of how this framework's going to work. However, there's no discussion in the 14 points about Iran reining in their proxies, Hezbollah, Hamas, the Houthis. Could not these assets, billions of dollars of assets, reestablish the harassment that these proxies, these terrorist proxies, have been toward Israel?
4: Oh, exactly. And as a matter of fact, they made a statement about that today, too. The Iranians said that they plan to use the money to rearm and remilitarize Hezbollah, which is their proxy. So if you see terrorism in the world, it's Iran behind it. They're the number one state sponsor of terrorism in the world. They've been designated that by the United States State Department since 1979. And so Donald Trump, I give him a lot of credit. I love Donald Trump as our president. I'm so grateful for him that he's our president. But I feel like I've seen two Donald Trumps in the Iran war. We had the most brilliant American leader, the bravest, most bold American leader, beginning on February 28th. It was really, truly a miraculous military operation where it was the United States partnering with Israel, our greatest ally. We'd never done anything like this before. It was a first in history. And we saw God miraculously brought one miracle after another, nearly hour after hour after hour, so much so that Iran was practically defeated. We saw not only the Ayatollah killed, all of the Iranian Revolutionary Guard Corps, literally.

0: to a person. Every leader killed, and then we went down not one, not two, but three levels of leadership, destroying their Navy, destroying their Air Force, destroying their military on the ground. We took out their nuclear production facilities. We did great damage to a lot of their missiles and their ballistic missiles and their launchers. We did an incredible job with the hand and blessing of an almighty God. And then I don't know what happened. It's like Donald Trump went to China and he said, now China's going to buy 200 Boeing jets. Okay, whoopee for that, great. But it's like he came home a different person. I don't know what happened in China. I don't know if it was China. I don't know if he read poll numbers. He got cold feet because the midterms are coming. Poll numbers were going down. The price of gas was going up. People were churning against the war. So this may have been a pragmatic move more than anything, just eyeing the midterms. But this was a once-in-a-lifetime opportunity to destroy the worst state sponsor of terrorism and really the whole regime, because Qatar is the number one funder of terrorism in the world. We could have seen this whole network fall. And that's what I was just shocked at, because Donald Trump was so bold and he made statements that he was going to see this to the end. He was gonna bring this whole thing to the end. And then he just pivoted on his heels. And we saw this memorandum of understanding is a document I can't even recognize or understand, because from the White House's point of view, they're saying that the memorandum of understanding is all performance-based. You might have seen Vice President Vance on Sean Hannity's show this week, and he did a flawless job explaining the memorandum of understanding. I thought, gee, this sounds pretty good after the vice president was done, until I read the text. And the text has no teeth of holding Iran accountable. It's the United States that gives Iran everything. Iran doesn't do anything. They have to make a statement that they've been making for 48 years, so they've been lying through their teeth about. And it's that, oh yeah, we won't make nuclear weapons. They've had their fingers crossed behind their back saying that for 48 years. So what's new with that? They're going to say it again. And then they said, yep, we'll open up the Straits of Hormuz. Well, today they've been very vocal. They said, yeah, we're planning to charge tolls on this. And they're planning to make hundreds of billions of dollars. It's against international law. They're not allowed to do that. So they intend to be rewarded. And remember where all this started, Tony. It started with October 7th. It was Iran that attacked Israel. They attacked through Hamas, their proxy, through Hezbollah, through the Iraqi militias, through the Houthis. So they have people that they pay to do their dirty work. Iran has other groups that they pay to do their dirty work. And they really are Terror Inc. That's all they are. Iran isn't a state. It's a terrorist organization, not the people, but the terrorist organization that runs Iran. So now they're back in business and they'll have money.
1: Michelle, just have a 30 seconds left. It may be a pragmatic decision, but what does it do to our relationship with Israel? 20 seconds.
0: It's devastating. If you look at the people of Israel, they're shocked. They feel betrayed. They feel that the United States has stabbed them in the back, because there is no security agreement for Israel in this. In fact, President Trump has slapped Benjamin Netanyahu this way, this way, and this way in the last few days. And there's a very difficult election coming up this fall. Today he said, I don't know if I'll endorse him or not. Maybe I will. I don't know. But he's been very emotional lately, he said. Well, President Trump has looked very emotional lately, and I don't understand it. Again, our role is to be biblical in all of this, and the Bible tells us that nations will be judged for how they treat Israel. And that's really my question about this.
1: Shabbat shalom. Always appreciate your insights. Folks, stick with us. We'll be back with more right after this.
2: Fox News, I'm Deborah Valentine. Peace talks in Lucerne, Switzerland today between U.S. and Iranian officials. Vice President J.D. Vance leading the U.S. delegation following the signing of that 60-day memorandum of agreement. This as President Trump continues to issue warnings to Iran.
3: President Trump, meanwhile, called out Iran's support for Hezbollah. Trump posting on Truth Social, Iran must immediately stop their highly paid proxies in Lebanon from causing trouble. If they don't, we'll hit Iran very hard again, just like we did last week, only harder.
2: Fox's Max Gordon reporting. Three people killed after a small plane crashed in a wooded residential area in Bowie, Maryland, late Saturday. Authorities say the aircraft was believed to be on a training flight from New Jersey. The NTSB is investigating. UK's Prime Minister Keir Starmer facing pressure from his own Labour Party to step down. His Labour Party rival Andy Burnham has won a seat in Parliament and may challenge Starmer. 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
5: From the Weather Center, tonight expect breezy conditions in the evening with mainly clear skies and a chance of a shower in some areas. The low will be 55. Tomorrow will be windy with a mix of clouds and sunshine and a chance of a thunderstorm in the afternoon. The high will reach 84. Tomorrow night will be partly cloudy with a few thunderstorms, mainly late. The low will be 55. Tuesday will bring a mix of clouds and sun with the possibility of a gusty thunderstorm in the afternoon. The high will be 84. I'm AccuWeather meteorologist Jason Catarina for AM 1460 and FM 101.1, The Answer.
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1: Back to This Week on Capitol Hill. I'm Tony Perkins, your host, and we are at North Hall Church in Gainesville, Georgia, with a live and decent... And here at North Hall Church, the pastor is with us. And by the way, this is home for Family Research Council's Pray, Vote, Stand chapter for Hall County. And Pastor Bucky, thanks for joining us.
12: Yeah, glad to have y'all and have you here at North Hall Church.
1: Pastor Bucky Kennedy, senior pastor here and host for us tonight. I want to get into a conversation about pastors being engaged, but you just heard Michelle Bachman talking about Israel, a biblical view of Israel, and then I think there are a few foreign policy issues that are more important in our relationship with Israel and Jewish state.
12: Yeah, you know, Tony, most of the time people are looking at Israel through a geopolitical lens. and we have to understand them through biblical truth. And people ask me all the time, well, is Israel today the same Israel in the Bible, which is almost kind of funny. And they think, well, there's a lot that Israel does wrong. They've got a corrupt government. They got all this kind of stuff. And I always remind them, I said, you know something? I'm so glad that God's faithful to me when I'm rebellious. And if you read Israel's history throughout Scripture, God's always been faithful to Israel. He's always disciplined Israel. He's always called them back. But God's not forgotten Israel. And we need to understand that relationship biblically. It's not political. It's not outside that. It is a biblical relationship. And we keep making political decisions about a biblical problem.
1: Right. And I tell people, look, my support of Israel is the support of the Jewish people and the Jewish state and its right to exist and defend itself. I don't endorse every decision they make because I don't endorse every decision my own government makes. So, I mean, that's not what we're saying here. They have a right to exist. God gave them that land. It's their land. It should not be given to us to create a two-state solution for the Palestinians. That's not what that land should be.
12: I agree 100%.
1: All right, continuing that line of reasoning or thinking about pastors and churches being involved in issues like that are now called political issues, what are you doing talking about an issue that's political?
12: Well, I say it's a biblical issue. As a matter of fact, I took our church recently through Romans 9:10-11. And I said, here's what Scripture talks about in Israel. And let's see what the Bible says, not what the politicians say, not what the pundits say. And let's look at what God's Word says about our relationship with Israel. You don't have to be mad. You don't have to be angry. Just preach the Bible. The Bible answers the issues.
1: But when churches start to speak to these issues, because, you know, marriage, they say it's a political issue. It's a biblical issue. Life, that is a political issue. It's a biblical issue. Gender, it's a biblical issue. Jesus in chapter 19 said, "Act not But when you do that, you're called a Christian nationalist when you get involved. I was on C-SPAN earlier this week, and I want to play a clip from a question that the host asked me. Play clip 9.
13: Tony, how do you define Christian nationalism?
14: Well, you know, we had that conversation last time I was here. I think I put that back on those who are using the term. It's not a term I use. So, I mean, how would you define Christian nationalism?
13: No, I'm asking you.
14: Well, I mean,
13: I get to ask the question, well, Tony.
1: They don't know the definition,
12: though.
1: And so they use that as a, it's like calling somebody a bigot just to shut down the conversation. Exactly. It's a pejorative that is used. And it's exactly the last time I was sitting in that chair, they asked me the same question again. What's a Christian nationalism?
12: It's a social construct. I mean, it really is. It's something that we don't have an answer for. Let's make up a name,
1: right?
12: Which is the argument. I love how you handled it. You said, you define it. And a lot of times when I'm discussing Scripture and people are coming up, and I said, well, tell me what you think. And most of the time, people have opposition without any evidence, and so they come up with names, and that's kind of what this is. And you know, I'm an American, I'm a Christian that's an American.
1: I love this country,
12: I love our country, but I don't put politics before Scripture. My view and understanding of the Word of God determines my political understanding.
1: What do you guys have this learned? What would you say pastors out there that are reluctant to talk to these issues that affect the culture and the policy that governs our nation?
12: Well, I'd encourage them to preach the full counsel of God. I mean, you don't have to go after the topic, but if you're preaching through the Word, verse by verse, chapter by chapter, you're going to come up on it. And just plainly, boldly, courageously, and confidently speak to the issue. And let the Bible explain the Bible.
1: I encourage pastors to preach through the Word of God, and those issues are going to come up, and you can address them, and you can't be accused of cherry-picking issues because you're just preaching the Word of God.
12: You know, Tony, I just encourage you to don't be a parent of the latest and greatest. Be a preacher of the Word.
1: Amen. Bucky Kennedy, thanks for hosting us.
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1: Welcome back to This Week on Capitol Hill. I'm your host, Tony Perkins. Thanks so much for tuning in. As we're before a live audience here at Northall Church in Gainesville. Well, while the House of Representatives was not in session in Capitol in Washington this week, many of the members were back in their districts meeting with constituents, attending events, and campaigning. At the same time, primary elections were taking place across several states, including here in Georgia. And these are races that can play an important role in shaping the midterms this fall, determining control of the House and the Senate. Joining us now for our weekly conversation to discuss this and much more is House Speaker Mike Johnson of Louisiana, who joins us from the road. Mr. Speaker, welcome to This Week on Capitol Hill.
27: Hey, Tony. Great to be with you.
1: All right, so let's start with the primary results from this week. What's your takeaway?
27: Well, we're feeling good. I think the right candidates are emerging on the Republican side, and what we're seeing is a trend around the country of more and more radical Democrats. You've seen this trend, and we've discussed it. The best way to describe it is that I think there's many Mamdani wannabes who are popping up all around in the country, many of them running for Congress. And I'll tell you that the alarming thing for the country is that the energy, the money, the excitement, the grassroots is on the side of the insurgent left. People are openly running for Congress as Marxists, as socialists, and far leftists, further left than the party's ever been. So I'm afraid that the time for centrists and moderation and common sense in the Democrat Party is behind us now. And we've got to recognize this is a battle of worldviews and ideologies more than just policy.
1: Now, Mr. Speaker, several months ago, as we were not even into the primary season, you said you were bullish on the fall's midterm elections. Are you even more so now?
27: I am. I'm convinced. And even the prognosticators now, Tony, are saying that Republicans are favored to win more seats. The latest amount by the Cook Report, which is kind of the gold standard, is they say 214 safe Republican seats, 204 in the Democrat column. And the ones in the middle are the jump ball seats, the swing districts. And so if you think of it, it's a profound thing. The entire control of Congress and the direction of the country will come down to less than 20 seats in the House of Representatives. And so I'm out crisscrossing the country. I've been in New York, Ohio, and here in Michigan over the last 3 days, going to all these swing districts, raising the resources necessary to win. We got great candidates, a great record to run on, a great message. I think the energy will be on our side.
1: You know, you and I have talked about this, Mr. Speaker, about how politics is downstream from the culture and the culture downstream from the church. You know, we're broadcasting here tonight from a church. How important is it that the voice of the church be heard in this hour?
27: Well, it's critical. You know, we have to stand for our values because they happen to be the values of this great nation that we are given to steward. You know, it is, without dispute, the greatest nation in the history of the world by every objective measure. We're the most free, most successful, most powerful, most benevolent nation that has ever been. But we are reminded every day that that is not a guarantee. We're still an experiment in self-governance. And that republic that we are trying to keep rests upon some very important foundations, the principles that made us the great nation. We have to defend those. We have to contend for them and contend for the faith because these things are intertwined. So this is the time for the church and people of faith to be very vocal, to be more consistent and vocal and of greater conviction than we've ever been because the stakes are so very high. We have to get beyond the 250th anniversary and understand that freedom isn't free and it's got to be defended.
1: You know, let me ask you about those foundations because last weekend in Washington, D.C., I was in Washington over the weekend. You were there for the UFC fight there on the lawn of the White House. And we found out that there was a foiled terrorist plot, domestic, that was aimed at the UFC event there at the White House. This was domestic. I mean, what is causing this coming apart here in our nation?
27: Well, it's been a long trend, of course, moral relativism and the indoctrination that now 2 to 3 generations of American school children have gotten in their schools. Now they're being radicalized online. This foiled terrorism plot that would have happened on the White House premises just on Sunday night involved men from 5 to 6 different states around the country, young men between the ages of their early 30s to as young as 19. And they're in these chat groups on these subversive websites and they were organizing what they thought would be an assassination, a mass casualty event of members of Congress, the House and Senate, and of course, perhaps even the president himself. So very dangerous times. We've got to recognize that's what we're up against. These are dangerous days. The days are evil, as Scripture says. And we have to walk circumspectly. We have to act accordingly. We've got to make sure we are properly funding our brave law enforcement agencies and those who are charged with keeping the American people safe.
1: We can do all of that, and I know that Congress is working hard to do that. We were talking earlier with Congressman Andrew Clyde here that represents this district. But there's a moral fabric that is fraying. And when you look at government, civil government doesn't work unless you have self-government. You know, John Adams talked about that. Our government was made for moral and religious people, wholly inadequate for the government of any other. Our institutions that reinforce and instill that have been doing the opposite over the last 50, 60 years. Are we on a path of fixing that?
27: I think we are. I think that, you know, it's sort of a pendulum in the culture, and it was swung so far to the radical left that I do believe there is a backlash. There are little sparks of revival around the country. There's a recognition, interestingly, among young men demographically who are returning to faith and looking for truth, the absolutes that have been absent from the culture for so long. So as we say all the time, this is a moment for us to speak with clarity, conviction, and consistency more than we have, and to be bold about it. Go into the public square and share the truth in love, of course, but to let people know that there is an absolute. There are commands that were given by our Creator. And I think the 250th anniversary, Tony, is a perfect opportunity for us to use it as a teachable moment. I like to say this all the time. Take young people straight to the second paragraph of the nation's birth certificate. We hold these truths to be self-evident, that all men are created equal, not just born equal, created equal. And that it is God Himself that gives us our inalienable rights, not government. We owe our allegiance to our Creator, and that's where our responsibility is as well.
1: All right, 30 seconds left, Mr. Speaker. This would be a great time for people to actually participate in the God and Government course that you used to teach, right?
27: Yeah, right. Good time for education.
1: All right, well, we'll encourage people to check that out. Mr. Speaker, thanks so much for taking time to join us this week. We look to see you next week in Washington, D.C.
0: Well, he's rich. We check out the Valley Remedy
1: course that the Speaker and I used to teach. You can text COURSE to 67742 and find out more about it. That's COURSE to 67742. All right, after the break, a few final thoughts on the news of the week. So stay with us. Don't go anywhere. More Straight.
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4: More than two decades ago, in 2004, Harvard professor Samuel Huntington warned in his book, Who Are We?, that America was facing a crisis of identity. He argued that a nation cannot remain united without a common culture, a common history, and a common understanding of itself. Remove those foundations and a society inevitably fragments into competing tribes, interests, and identities. Huntington pointed to the Anglo-Protestant creed as the core of America's unifying identity. He argued that America's political institutions and civic ideals did not arise in a vacuum, but were rooted in a culture shaped by Protestant Christianity. If Huntington identified the foundation of America's shared identity, educator E.D. Hirsch explained how that identity was transmitted through a common biblical literacy that provided Americans with a shared vocabulary, history, and moral framework. Without that shared knowledge, the cultural foundations of the nation, its identity, inevitably began to erode. The Founding Fathers were immersed in biblical imagery. Benjamin Franklin famously proposed a national seal depicting Moses at the Red Sea. Political leaders routinely drew upon scripture when discussing liberty and self-government. The Bible shaped how Americans understood these issues of freedom and self-government. Even those who were not Orthodox Christians were influenced by the biblical worldview that permeated colonial America. What happens when that biblical literacy disappears? A nation that forgets its story loses its identity. And when a people lose their identity, they become fragmented. That is precisely what Huntington warned about. Americans increasingly identify themselves by race, class, political ideology, or special interest rather than a common national story. The consequences of this loss of historical memory extend beyond America's understanding of itself. They also affect America's understanding of one of the most important sources of its cultural inheritance, the Jewish people and the biblical story of Israel. America's affinity for the Jewish people did not begin with the modern state of Israel. As historian Walter Russell Mead observed, for generations, Americans viewed Jewish history through the lens of Scripture and found in Israel's story lessons about liberty, covenant, and national purpose. As biblical literacy declines, Israel is increasingly viewed only through a contemporary political lens, ignoring its biblical and historical foundations. Meanwhile, anti-Semitism has risen across America and the West. Certainly, anti-Semitism has many causes, yet it is difficult to ignore the connection between a society that no longer understands the Bible and one that increasingly misunderstands the Jewish people whose history fills its pages. The rise of anti-Semitism and the weakening of support of Israel did not occur overnight. The ground was prepared over decades as biblical literacy declined and historical memory faded. As America celebrates its 250th anniversary, we have an opportunity not merely to commemorate our history, but to recover it. We can rediscover the biblical foundations that shaped our nation and strengthened the shared identity Huntington warned was slipping away. The Bible is not merely a religious text, but one of the foundational documents of American civilization. To understand America, one must understand the Bible. When that understanding is lost, we lose not only part of our history and identity, but also the story that once united us. And with that, that has been this week on Capitol Hill.
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8: Fox News, I'm Deborah Valentine. Peace talks in Lucerne, Switzerland today between U.S. and Iranian officials. Vice President J.D. Vance leading the U.S. delegation following the signing of that 60-day memorandum of agreement. This as President Trump continues to issue warnings to Iran.
9: President Trump, meanwhile, called out Iran's support for Hezbollah. Trump posting on Truth Social, Iran must immediately stop their highly paid proxies in Lebanon from causing trouble. If they don't, we'll hit Iran very hard again, just like we did last week, only harder.
8: Fox's Max Gordon reporting. Three people killed after a small plane crashed in a wooded residential area in Bowie, Maryland, late Saturday. Authorities say the aircraft was believed to be on a training flight from New Jersey. The NTSB is investigating. UK's Prime Minister Keir Starmer facing pressure from his own Labour Party to step down. His Labour Party rival Andy Burnham has won a seat in Parliament and may challenge Starmer. 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
10: From the Weather Center, tonight expect breezy conditions in the evening with mainly clear skies and a chance of a shower in some areas. The low will be 55. Tomorrow will be windy with a mix of clouds and sunshine and a chance of a thunderstorm in the afternoon. The high will reach 84. Tomorrow night will be partly cloudy with a few thunderstorms, mainly late. The low will be 55. Tuesday will bring a mix of clouds and sun with the possibility of a gusty thunderstorm in the afternoon. The high will be 84. I'm AccuWeather meteorologist Jason Caterina for AM 1460 and FM 101.1, The Answer.
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0: 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And delivering common sense for the American people. Ladies and gentlemen, here's Scott Jennings.
17: Today, we begin our two-part series on the South Carolina governor's race. Lieutenant Governor Pam Yvette joins us, one of two finalists in the GOP runoff. And Attorney General Alan Wilson joins us tomorrow. We have complete coverage of American elections, always here on the Scott Jennings Show. Fallout continues from the president's memorandum of understanding with Iran. I'll bring you the latest, including my opinion, in just a few moments. And you know, the World Cup has brought a bunch of foreigners to America, and newsflash, they think the United States is pretty awesome. Our friend Yael Bar-Tur has a good column on loving America. We'll discuss it with her today. Today is Thursday, June the 18th. I'm Scott Jennings, coming to you live from Birmingham, Michigan, for Salem and for the next couple of days. One programming note for today. On the show, we interview the Speaker of the House, Mike Johnson. Magic Mike just poked his head in the door. We're going to talk to him in about an hour. You don't want to miss that conversation. On this day in history, an era came to an end. For 23 years, Europe had lived under the shadow of one extraordinary man. Kings feared him. Generals studied him. Entire nations rose up against him. And they had tried to stop him before. And they had defeated him, exiled him, sent him away to an island, and assumed that history had finally turned the page. But history had other ideas. He came back. And somehow, almost unbelievably, thousands flocked to his side. Governments panicked, armies mobilized, and for one last season, Europe wondered if the man who had already conquered so much of it before might somehow do it all again. Then on a rainy Sunday in Belgium, 1815, the waiting ended, and the little village where it happened would give the English language a new expression. Even today, when someone meets their ultimate defeat, we say they have met their Waterloo. And the man who met his Waterloo in Waterloo that day, of course, was Napoleon. As for today's news, some are wondering if President Trump has met his own Waterloo in France, where he signed a memorandum of understanding to end hostilities with Iran at the palace at Versailles, no less. President's being met with criticism from many quarters on the right and on the left. One thing is clear, the president was weighing economic concerns as much as any others, specifically having to do with the world's oil reserves. I want you to take a listen to this in cut number one.
2: Also, we run out of reserves in about 4 weeks. You know, there are reserves all over the world, and we would really run out. And there'll be a time when you wouldn't be able to get it. And you want to see bedlam? So for all those so-called geniuses that want to show me how smart they are, ask them, why didn't they blow up General Soleimani? Ask that of the general and a couple of other people that I like very much, but boy, are they wrong. Go ahead. How about you?
17: Now, the president has always been tough on Iran, as he alluded to there, but he did feel, obviously, that he was on the clock in this conflict, that he was weeks away from a global energy catastrophe. So the president faced two choices: negotiate the best deal he could get with a clock ticking, or, well, listen to the alternative in cut number two.
2: The alternative would be a worldwide depression. You know, the stupid people want to have a worldwide depression, and they're stupid people. So you can only go so far. You drive somebody into the ground, and a lot of bad things happen. Number one, the strait would never open because they don't like floating billion-dollar ships up and down a strait when there are rockets flying over them and mines all over the place. So the strait would never be open. It wouldn't be open for a long time. So we have a very hot stock market, and we have starting to be a very low oil price.
17: I don't view this as American surrender, as some have dramatically claimed, as much as the president simply reacting to economic reality. This conflict obviously lasted longer than he had hoped, and he believed that he had achieved enough militarily, dating back to his first term, to justify ending the conflict now as the specter of economic calamity loomed. This is fundamentally a peace plan built on two things: keeping the world's economy intact and hoping for behavior modification out of the Iranian regime. I want you to listen to the Vice President, J.D. Vance, who briefed the press a few minutes ago. Cut 12.
3: On the military side, a couple of things that are still true and will be true whether the Iranians comply with the rest of the deal or not. Number one, their nuclear program has been completely destroyed. Their capacity for enrichment, the facilities at which they were using to develop enrichment and develop a potential nuclear weapon, those facilities are still destroyed. Their conventional military is still destroyed. Their capacity to threaten their neighbors is still largely gone. And now we see whether they are willing to comply with the next step of the president's peace plan.
17: Now, some on the right are criticizing and attacking the president and the vice president. And as I say, after every major decision, criticizing the president is every American's right. But if you voted for him, remember that you voted for him because you trusted his judgment on matters such as these more than the alternative. The GOP hawks are not happy, and some on the extreme left seem unhappy as well, despite claiming for weeks they wanted this war to come to an end. Some of this criticism is not grounded in deep thinking, but rather in shallow politics. Now, I'm worried the Iranians can't be trusted. I'm worried about letting them have access to money, which they could rebuild instruments and networks of terrorism. And I'm worried about allowing them to keep any ballistic missile capacity, which was one of the reasons that we went to war in the first place. The idea of Iran putting a nuclear warhead on a ballistic missile that could reach into Europe or someday even further. I think the president shares those concerns as well. And I also think he considers the memorandum of understanding to be, well, not a handcuff, shall we say, on further military action. Listen to cut three.
5: Is the text of the agreement now final, or are you still...
2: No, it's not final. It's a memorandum of understanding. And if I don't like it, we'll go back to shooting at them, dropping bombs on their head.
17: Now, the clock has started on this 60-day window to negotiate the final deals and details. The president reserves the right to use the U.S. military again, obviously. And he reserves the right to determine if Iran is serious or if they are simply leading him on. The latter may be true, and we'll know soon enough. The hope is that they change their ways And the reality is that they may not. And so clear eyes and vigilance must persist. What are the politics of this back home for the president? Well, there seems to be some certainty in political quarters that this deal will be unpopular. I'm not so sure. Polling on the war has been underwater for some time, and now Trump and Vance have ended it, and presumably the economic benefits will follow, chiefly in the form of lower oil prices. Oil trading around $75 a barrel today. Nationally, gas prices are below $4 per gallon, much lower than that in many places in America. And they are likely to go lower very quickly. Last night, 12.5 million barrels of oil flowed through the Strait of Hormuz. And so far, the plan to open that up appears to be working. For many Trump critics, he is, of course, damned if he does or if he doesn't. Nothing will satisfy many of them. And despite the lies of many on the left and many in the media, Iran isn't getting a penny of American money. They only get financial benefits if they fully comply with the deal and if they change their behavior. And if they don't, well, their ability to be a menace in the region and the world has been, without a doubt, greatly diminished. So politically, lowering energy prices and riding the good tidings of a strong job market and a strong stock market will be welcome news for most Americans. Ending a conflict will be welcome news for some, and ending it with a weakened Iran is a win, no matter what the president's critics are calling it. One more note for you. The terror plot against the UFC fight at the White House. It's been revealed today that the mastermind was an illegal immigrant, 31-year-old Mexican national, in fact, who overstayed a visa and later received protection under the Obama-era DACA program. Feds say Abraham Alvarez helped organize a planned drone and sniper attack. Five suspects charged, and if convicted, they could face life in prison. 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
2: When he's not in the Oval Office or owning the libs on CNN, he's here with us. 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
3: And here with us means Birmingham, Michigan today, where we bring you this live broadcast. And in just a few minutes, we'll be hosting for a conversation the Speaker of the House, Mike Johnson. He and I find ourselves to be crossing paths in Michigan today. We look forward to talking to the Speaker about the news of the day. I want to talk a little further about the Iran deal. Vice President Vance wrapped up just a little while ago a press briefing at the White House talking about the Memorandum of Understanding and answering a lot of reporter questions. First thing is, how are the markets and the oil markets in specific responding to all of this? Let's see here. Right now, crude oil trading at about $75.27 a barrel. That's a down about 2% today. National gas prices are down under $4. And in many places, by the way, particularly in my home of Louisville, Kentucky, they're much, much lower than that. The Dow Jones Industrial Average up about a half a point today as we broadcast. NASDAQ up almost 1.7, and the S&P is up a little over 1%. So you can see the markets and the oil markets are all responding the way the president and the vice president would have wanted. There have been a few things on the mind of Vice President Vance, who has become the public face of this Iran Memorandum of Understanding deal. And one of them is his back and forth with people on the right who are criticizing this deal. Some have called it a surrender. Some have called it a capitulation. Some have said this is a blunder, perhaps a historic blunder. I mean, I've heard a lot of critics out there on the right. J.D. Vance had answers for them today. Let's listen to all of this, cut number 13.
4: Now, what I would say to, you know, some of the critics of the deal that I've heard that will say, well, Iran's going to get all this benefit. I'll repeat what I've said, and I'm probably going to have to repeat it a number of times, is what is the benefit that the Iranians get that they didn't have before? And the answer is nothing. They don't get anything unless they change their behavior. If they change their behavior, that is a thing to celebrate. That's going to transform the Middle East for a generation. If they don't change their behavior, they don't get the benefit of the bargain. And I think, I got to be honest, I think fundamentally this idea that, and it's a misrepresentation of the MOU, this idea that the Iranians get all these benefits before the deal is actually consummated, the idea that they get benefits before they change their behavior, is fundamentally a talking point that is issued by people who want the conflict to continue indefinitely, despite the fact that that's not good for the American people and it's not good for the region.
3: Interesting comment there from Vance at the end. It's not good for the American people for the conflict to continue. Now, those on the right who are criticizing President and the Vice President here believe they have stopped short, that they had Iran on the ropes, and that they should have continued the bombing and military campaign to further cripple and destroy the Iranian regime. And that's a legitimate and valid viewpoint. It's the first time in 47 years we've ever come close to having the Iranians on the ropes in a way that might materially change what's going on inside the country. On the other hand, as I reported to you at the top of the show, the issue here, obviously, just listen to the president's own words, was economics. The economics of this, not just for the United States, but for the world, meant that the president was on the clock and that something had to be done. And the reason they were on the clock is because world oil reserves in just a few weeks were going to run dry. And although

0: We certainly produce enough oil here in the United States to supply ourselves. The world market could have been thrown into chaos, and the president said it would have been bedlam. So that's not an illegitimate thing to consider when you are managing the end of a conflict that you yourself started. Vice President Vance also today had this to say about taking a holistic approach to see if Iran is crossing any red lines before any further military action could take place. Let's hear him again in Cut 16.
1: The president has said that if Iran doesn't behave themselves, we're going to resume military action. So what is the red line for what Iran can do before they cross that red line and we do resume military action?
2: Well, it's going to be a holistic approach where we look at their behavior. Are they funding terrorism? Are they leading to attacks of other people? Are they trying to get centrifuges to redevelop their nuclear weapons program? There are all these questions that we're going to ask about whether they've actually changed their behavior. Do they allow the inspectors in as they have promised that they would do, or do they refuse to allow those inspectors in? A whole host of things we're going to see. We're working towards a very successful resolution of this process. But again, it takes two to tango. And what the president's just saying is that we maintain economic, diplomatic, and military leverage that nobody else in the world has. So if the Iranians want to change, great. We're going to help them. If they don't change, we still got all the cards.
0: Differences of opinion out there about whether there should be any hope at all for the Iranians to change. But as Vice President Vance said today, what does it hurt to try? We'll find out the answer because that is the path that we are on. You know, when I am preparing for this show for topics like the Iran deal or for topics having to do with virtually anything, I need well-rounded information. I need lots of sources. I need to know what everybody is saying on the right, on the left, mainstream media, independent media, the podcasters. I really need a 360-degree view of it all, and that is exactly why FreeSpoke exists, and it's why I use FreeSpoke. It is an app built to give you the full picture, not a filtered version, not something that an algorithm has determined that you want to see, not something that says, oh, we're just going to give Scott what will make his hat, well, it'll make him happy, that'll tickle his pleasure centers. We're going to give him all the information. That's what every news consumer should strive for. 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I would recommend you get freespoke.com/Jennings. Getfreespoke.com/Jennings. You're going to love the app. Download it today. You'll have everything you ever needed to know. When we come back, Missouri Senator Eric Schmidt is here right after this.
3: Fox News, I'm Deborah Valentine. Peace talks in Lucerne, Switzerland today between U.S. and Iranian officials. Vice President J.D. Vance leading the U.S. delegation following the signing of that 60-day memorandum of agreement. This as President Trump continues to issue warnings to Iran.
4: President Trump, meanwhile, called out Iran's support for Hezbollah. Trump posting on Truth Social, Iran must immediately stop their highly paid proxies in Lebanon from causing trouble. If they don't, we'll hit Iran very hard again, just like we did last week, only harder.
3: Fox's Max Gordon reporting. Three people killed after a small plane crashed in a wooded residential area in Bowie, Maryland, late Saturday. Authorities say the aircraft was believed to be on a training flight from New Jersey. The NTSB is investigating. UK's Prime Minister Keir Starmer facing pressure from his own Labour Party to step down. His Labour Party rival Andy Burnham has won a seat in Parliament and may challenge Starmer. 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
6: From the Weather Center, tonight expect breezy conditions in the evening with mainly clear skies and a chance of a shower in some areas. The low will be 55. Tomorrow will be windy with a mix of clouds and sunshine and a chance of a thunderstorm in the afternoon. The high will reach 84. Tomorrow night will be partly cloudy with a few thunderstorms, mainly late. The low will be 55. Tuesday will bring a mix of clouds and sun with the possibility of a gusty thunderstorm in the afternoon. The high will be 84. I'm AccuWeather meteorologist Jason Caterina for AM 1460 and FM 101.1, The Answer.
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0: Sometimes people ask me, Scott, when you're not fighting with people on CNN and you're not doing this radio show and all the things that you do, what do you think about? What is it that you do for fun? And often I just think about things like this. What is the greatest defensive play ever made in baseball history by a human being wearing a St. Louis Cardinals hat? And I previously would have said something like, I don't know, Jim Edmonds, over-the-shoulder diving catch, any number of Ozzie Smith plays at shortstop, recently Mason Winn making amazing plays. But they've all been replaced by my next guest. Let's take a look. The other night, Washington, D.C., under the hat of the St. Louis Cardinals, this play was made in left field at Nats Park, cut 11.
16: That one struck to left field, and what a dive! Whoa, what a great
17: Eric
16: play!
17: Eric Schmidt, amazing catch down the left field.
16: The Redbirds would be proud of a play like that. Look at the nose!
17: Wow, and he roughed himself up here a little bit.
0: Amazing diving catch in the congressional baseball game made by the senator from Missouri, Eric Schmidt, who joins us live. Senator, first of all, congratulations on living out every adult male's fantasy to make a diving catch in a Major League Baseball stadium. And number two, how is your nose? We saw a lot of blood on your face after that incredible catch.
18: It's doing okay. I didn't know I was bleeding until a teammate told me. And in classic Missouri style, I wiped the blood on my pants and rubbed some dirt on the nose and said, let's keep playing. But my elbows were kind of scraped up more than my nose, because that's the warning track is effectively gravel, right? And so, I paid the price, but I would do it over and over and over again. There's no doubt about that. So,
0: yeah, what an incredible feeling to do that in a major league stadium and the crowd. And you made sport. You were on the top 10 list on SportsCenter. I mean, one of the greatest plays in America for one night. pretty cool.
18: It was. And it was on MLB Network. And it's been kind of crazy, Scott. Like, it kind of broke containment. Like, it got outside of the normal, like, kind of political realm. I've had people that I've not talked to in 30 years reach out to me. Somebody sent a poem in from Missouri about the catch. Tony La Russa texted me. I mean, it was just your point about a dream come true. That's what it was. So I'm just glad I got to it, held on to the ball, and we won. So it was fun.
0: Yeah, congratulations on the catch, and congratulations on winning. The Republicans have now defeated the Democrats 6 straight years. You know, I'm back in Kentucky, and the one Democrat in our congressional delegation is a guy named Morgan McGarvey. He got a base hit for the Democrats. The headline in the paper was Local Congressman MVP for Democrat Team, and I thought, boy, being the MVP for a team that got beat 11-2, not the trophy that they think it is, but that's what you get out of the paper back in Kentucky, I think.
18: Yeah, I think I actually got my first, maybe the first positive headline I've ever had from the St. Louis Post-Dispatch, because they said, Missouri Senator stars in Sports Center highlight from congressional baseball game. So I'm going to probably frame that, because I don't remember another positive headline.
0: Yeah, that's it's a rare to get anything good out of these big city papers anymore if you're a Republican member of Congress, even though you often deserve it. Let's talk about what's going on in Washington, by the way, Senator Schmidt. And I want to start with the breaking news, of course, and that's that the president has signed this memorandum of understanding with Iran. Now, he's getting some criticism from the right, including from some of your colleagues in the Senate, including Ted Cruz and others. Getting a little criticism from the left, and of course the media is never happy with anything Donald Trump is doing. You've read the deal. You have been following this conflict and the goals of it. How do you read it? How does it strike you today? Where do you think we're headed?
18: Well, I think the president was very clear in what the mission was, which was to ensure that Iran would never get a nuclear weapon. And he has effectively sunk their navy. The airspace, you know, we own the airspace. Military has been knocked out. The nuclear program and the ambitions have been knocked out. And so this memorandum of understanding ensures that they won't have it. I mean, the Iranians are signing on the dotted line that they won't ever pursue it. Now, do we have to verify that? Of course. Of course we do. But that, I think the president took action that created the space for diplomacy, and this is the result of that. So, you know, I just don't, no matter who you are, what your political stripe is, I think this is a good result to have peace in the region, and we'll see if everything kind of holds. But this is a significant progress for this thing to be, you know, winding down, and then basically a further negotiation about what the protocols are, what are the verifications to ensure that they're not getting a nuclear weapon, and that was the goal all along.
0: A former national security official KT McFarland, who comes on the show from time to time, said this morning. I know it's not popular to say this, but Trump's Iran deal is brilliant. No nukes, straight reopened, U.S. economy soars. Iran has a path forward, and if they behave, they have a path forward. If not, boom, we resume military and economic punishment. Pretty simple take. You're not hearing that from many people, but sounds like you may agree with that.
18: Yeah, he has all the leverage. The reason why the conditions were created to have leverage to get to this point, and still maintains that leverage wants to go mow the lawn or whatever. But if they behave and don't pursue this, I think you could see, again, this is a best case scenario, but these Gulf Arab states support this. They didn't support the Obama deal. They support this because they see a path where, you know, maybe there's a future in that region where it's not constant conflict, right? And you know, we'll have to see. The proof is in the pudding. But I think the result here is no nuclear weapon. Strait is opened up. And the president, I think, created the space for that kind of diplomacy, and that was the goal all along.
0: Let's talk about domestic priorities for a moment. I've got Speaker Johnson coming on the show here in about a half an hour, and I'm going to ask him about this issue. But I'll ask you, and that is the prospects for the Republicans in Congress to pass a reconciliation bill this summer. A lot of House Republicans want to do it. They're calling it Reconciliation 3.0. And we've seen a little bit of cold water out of a handful of Senate Republicans, which calls into question whether it can get done over in your chamber. Where do you think we stand on the possibility of another domestic policy bill, call it reconciliation, between now and the midterm election?
18: I think we should do it. I mean, we're not going to get any cooperation from the Democrats. I mean, look what we had to do. We had to use a reconciliation process just to fund federal law enforcement. And that's how deranged they've become on these issues of law and order, and we were able to do it, including a fund, by the way, I got in $350 million to make sure that we're picking up criminal illegal aliens being released from prison in sanctuary jurisdictions. You would think that's something that's not controversial, but there were 18,000 people last year, Scott, criminal illegals released from prisons because they didn't want to have them deported. So these blue areas, they would rather have people released into the community than have them deported. So it's crazy. Mm-hmm. So we were able to do that. But I think there are some priorities that we ought to give it a shot here. And whether it's on defense or whatever the other issues are, we have that procedural tool in place to get a Republican-led bill with probably just Republican votes, and we should do it while we have the chance. I mean, one of the things I feel up here is we have to have a sense of urgency. I hope that we can hold the House. I think we're going to hold the Senate. But, you know, you never know. And so you have to do what you can get done when you can get it done, and I think that's what this next phase is all about with reconciliation.
0: Senator Eric Schmidt of Missouri is our special guest conversation today. And, Senator, you're chairman of the Senate Judiciary Subcommittee on the Constitution. And the other day, you held a hearing called Protecting American Citizenship, Denaturalization, and Its Constitutional Limits. Now, you've been talking about one of the issues in our immigration system that's a crisis, is that we have a bunch of people in the country who become naturalized citizens and then commit heinous crimes, and we don't really do anything about it. We leave them here, and sometimes they're let out of jail to commit other crimes. You've got legislation on this, and you're trying to rally some conversations in the Capitol on it. Give us your overview of why we need to denaturalize more people.
18: Well, right now it's really difficult to do that. Now, the Trump administration is doing it, but my feeling is, you know, citizenship shouldn't just be a piece of paper. It's a commitment, right? I mean, this is a, you take an oath. And the idea that you would come here and take advantage of the American people, you come here for the purposes of committing the fraud that we've seen in Minneapolis, or you join a terrorist organization, or you commit a violent felony, we ought to have a category for denaturalization that gets you denaturalized and sent back home. And so this is really kind of the first push to expand that category. It's called the SCAM Act. I think it's especially timely given what we've seen in Minneapolis, but I think that's just the tip of the iceberg. This fraud issue, and what's assimilation is something that we used to just sort of talk about and take for granted, honestly, but it's become a four-letter word to the left, and I think as we approach America 250, focusing on what it means to be a citizen, what a gift that is, and the responsibilities that come with it, I think this denaturalization conversation is part and parcel of all of that.
0: I'm glad you brought up America 250 because I wanted to talk to you about some polling that has come out recently. NBC News, the Gallup poll, they're asking people, are you proud to be an American? Do you like living in America? Basic patriotism questions. And what we're finding, Senator, is a massive split between Republicans and Democrats on the issue. 90% of Republicans say they're extremely proud to be an American, less than 30% of Democrats. In one survey, 55% of Democrats said they would prefer to live in another country right now. What do you make of this divide between conservatives and liberals on who loves and who hates America?
18: I mean, I take no pleasure in those numbers as an American, right? Like, I think it's shocking. And that number, 90%, has been pretty steady for conservatives or Republicans, no matter who is in office, right? But the Democrats, this has been a trend. It's accelerated recently. I think there's also some data points that should also raise some concern. The number of liberal men who want to be a father has plummeted. The number of those on the left who believe political violence is acceptable has risen. 25% of those who describe themselves as liberal, very liberal, believe that political violence can be justified. Over half believe that the assassination of President Trump would be at least somewhat justified. There's something dark that's happening on the left that's very anti-human, very anti-American, and I just don't think you can teach over and over our kids in schools to hate our country or be ashamed of the flag and expect a different result. I mean, thank God that the numbers are still holding on our side, but the overall number is less than 60% now. And this is a grand experiment.
0: It is troubling. And the age split, you know, you got older Americans love the country, but the younger you get, that 18 to 34 cohort, what's obvious to me is what you said, that these young people have been taught by somebody to hate America. I suspect some of it has to do with social media and some of it has to do with foreign countries injecting this poison into our national conversation through some of these social media apps. But it is concerning nonetheless. Senator, congratulations again on an amazing catch in the congressional baseball game. Congratulations on being a conservative warrior. And we appreciate your time as always. And hopefully we'll see you in St. Louis this summer.
18: Yep. Thanks for all you do, Scott. We'll see you.
0: All right, Senator. Eric Schmidt from Missouri. Special conversation today here on the Scott Jennings Show. We're going to take a break when we come back. Have you seen these stories of all these people from Europe who are traveling around America? And shock of shocks, they say America is awesome. They love America. It's kind of captivated the internet. Yale Barter has a column about it. We'll talk to her next on the Scott Jennings Show.
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0: Thursday, June the 18th, broadcasting live from Michigan. We're on the road again here at the Scott Jennings Show. I am sure that many of you out there have been with great amusement, been following some of these foreigners who are in our country for the World Cup, and they're driving around America, and they are amazed at what they found in America. They've been to Buc-ee's and Waffle House and Bass Pro Shop and a Mexican restaurant that has all you can eat, chips and salsa, and they are astonished at how they're being treated and how well they're being treated by Americans. And I was catching up on the clips, and I saw a headline in the New York Post. The headline was, World Cup tourists swoon over the real America, and they're making us fall in love, too. The author is Yael Barr-Terr, one of our favorites here at the Scott Jennings Show. She joins us now to discuss her piece. Thanks for coming on, Yael, and we're glad to hear your voice again. I see that you were captivated by some of these folks out there who are documenting their journeys across America. What are some of your favorite moments so far?
3: Scott, I have three words for you. Yellow school buses. I know that might not mean a lot to you and to Americans, but I remember so clearly my first time, one of my first times visiting here as a tourist and seeing one of those buses that we saw on all the movies and all the TV shows and all the video clips and freaking out. So when I see some of these tourists from Sweden and Germany talking about how they're freaking out about some of the day-to-day things we see here in America, I totally get it because I came here from another country too.
0: Yeah, I see. As I was reading your piece, one of the linked observations was from a tourist who said, "Why are the fire trucks so beautiful here?" And they just posted a little video of one of these beautiful red fire trucks that you see in every American town. It's been kind of amazing because at the same time these tourists have been commenting on how great America is, we've seen all this polling coming out. People on the left in this country seem to think they're living in a hellscape here in America, but that's not been the opinion of all these people from Germany and France and Japan and other places, is it?
3: No, I mean, it's a great reminder for us about how amazing this country is. And all we need to do sometimes is look at it from fresh eyes. You know, I'm going through the naturalization process right now. And if you're born here, you won the lottery. I mean, there's a reason so many people want to come to America. There's so much abundance and there's so much to do and the landscapes are beautiful. The people are great. And, you know, it can't hurt to look at it through a foreigner's eyes sometimes and remember that.
0: Yeah, it truly is a blessing to be born here, but it's interesting to me that a lot of people who occupy, frankly, prominent spaces in our politics comment upon being born in America as though it were some sort of great burden. I saw a survey recently, I think 55% of Democrats said they wouldn't mind living in a different country. And I when you look at these tourists that have come here for the soccer, and say, you know, could you see yourself living here? My guess is a fair number of them would say, absolutely. One of the guys, Freddie from Germany that we've all been following, you know, he posted some video of a neighborhood. I think it was in Alabama. And the comment was, I could definitely see myself living here. I mean, they recognize that being in America is the most special place on earth. And you are trying to become an American citizen right now. You're going through the process. Tell us what's that? What that's like right now. You're an Israeli citizen. You're trying to become an American citizen.
3: Yes.
0: Tell us about the process and what you've observed and experienced so far.
3: Yeah, I mean, I'm an Israeli citizen. I love my home country. It's still my home. But I've been living in the U.S. for almost 20 years. And, you know, it was really hard to come here. I had to work really hard. I had to prove that I could be part of this society. And I'm proud to do that. And I go to the immigration offices and you see all these people and they're all like me. They're all excited and giddy and everybody is like studying their little flashcards with the American presidents because a lot of people want to come here and want to be part of the society. So when I see that, you know, 41% of Gen Z say they're not proud to be Americans, I'm like, are you guys crazy? You don't have rockets falling here. You have all the food you could eat. You don't have to stand in line for groceries unless you're going to, you know, a very busy one here in Manhattan. But it's, you know, we're so blessed to live here. And of course, it's not perfect, but no place is.
0: No place is, but I got to tell you, we get pretty darn close. You can say what you want to say. You can go where you want to go. You have all the economic opportunity and freedom that you could ever possibly imagine. You have all the amenities that you could ever possibly imagine. And we have a system that allows everybody to flourish based on their own talent and work ethic. It is the greatest nation ever devised on the face of the earth. And we're celebrating 250 years of it this summer. And I encourage everyone to go to the New York Post and type in World Cup tourists swoon over the real America. And they're making us fall in love, too. The author is Yael Barr-Terr. Yael, thanks for joining us, and we'll see you in New York very soon.
3: All right. Thanks, Scott.
0: All right. We're going to take a break, and when we come back, the Speaker of the House, Mike Johnson, here for a special conversation. It's Scott Jennings on Salem. Stay with us. One thing that seems to be in short supply these days is perspective. We talk a lot about America's problems, but we don't spend nearly enough time talking about the people whose courage and leadership made this country possible in the first place. I'm Scott Jennings, and that's one reason that I'm looking forward to Young Washington coming to theaters this Independence Day. This film goes back to when George Washington was a young man facing setbacks, failures, and some truly life or death moments. It's a reminder that great leaders aren't born great. They are shaped by adversity, perseverance, and character. This movie is going to be one of these one-of-a-kind, big-screen historical epics that we don't get enough of anymore. 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
8: News. I'm Kathleen Maloney. U.S. and Iranian negotiators are meeting in Switzerland. Fox's Trey Yingst with details.
25: Vice President J.D. Vance is joined by special envoys Kushner and Witkoff for these conversations. And we do know on attendance from the Iranian side, you have the Speaker of the Iranian Parliament, Mohammad Kalibaf, along with the country's foreign minister.
8: Vice President Vance says there is a chance to turn over a new leaf with Iran. Iran. The conflict in the Middle East is putting pressure on U.S. border security.
10: We've seen an unusual amount of Iranian nationals trying to sneak in through our northern, not southern border, because President Trump's policies have closed the southern border. So our northern border, we've seen our arrests go up daily.
8: Homeland Security Secretary Mark Wayne Mullen tells Fox's Sunday Morning Futures security is extra tight because of the World Cup. 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
11: From the Weather Center, tonight expect breezy conditions in the evening with mainly clear skies and a chance of a shower in some areas. The low will be 55. Tomorrow will be windy with a mix of clouds and sunshine and a chance of a thunderstorm in the afternoon. The high will reach 84. Tomorrow night will be partly cloudy with a few thunderstorms, mainly late. The low will be 55. Tuesday will bring a mix of clouds and sun with the possibility of a gusty thunderstorm in the afternoon. The high will be 84. I'm AccuWeather meteorologist Jason Catarina for AM 1460 and FM 101.1, The Answer.
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16: 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And delivering common sense for the American people. 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
17: All right, it's Friday, June the 19th. Thanks for listening to Common Sense for the American People. Scott Jennings here. We're broadcasting from the road, as we often do, this time from the great state of Michigan. Michigan in the summer, hard to beat in the United States of America. We're grateful to be up here. I do want to say thank you to the Associated Builders and Contractors of Southeast Michigan. They had me into their annual dinner last night, and their dinner, the entire dinner, was America 250, a very patriotic crowd, and I was appreciative of being included and delivering some remarks. And tonight, we'll be down in Ann Arbor, Michigan, the Michigan Republican Party 6th District, having a big event, and I'll look forward to delivering keynote remarks down there. So always fun to get up to Michigan. And especially when you can do it in the summertime. Quick check of the headlines, and really we're just tracking what's going on with Iran right now. Diplomats are working to try to keep this fragile deal in place between the Iranian regime and the United States. There was a flare-up between Israel and Hezbollah. Hezbollah attacked an Israeli tank position and killed 4 soldiers in the IDF. Israel retaliated, knocking out about 80 Hezbollah targets. Now, officials say that Israel and Hezbollah have entered into a ceasefire for the moment. Now, what happened as a result of all this is that J.D. Vance, the vice president, was supposed to go to Switzerland, and he did not go. The Iranian regime postponed talks, the technical talks that are supposed to be going on now during this 60-day period. So it's a very a tenuous situation, as always, in the Middle East. But it looks like that, at least for the moment, there is a bit of a ceasefire between Israel and Hezbollah, and hopefully the peace talks, the technical talks between the United States and Iran can get back on track. And we're still tracking this story this week. The fallout continues from Major League Baseball threatening their own players because they refused to participate in Pride Month activities. These were San Francisco Giants players. And they put Bible quotes on their hats, and that the Pride hats that had the rainbow logo. And this caused Major League Baseball to give them a warning, and that caused our next guest to say, hey, Major League Baseball, we need to have a chat. And that guest is the Attorney General of the great state of Florida, James Utemeyer. James, thanks for joining us here once again on the Scott Jennings Show. I know you're looking into this situation. Major League Baseball, of course, they force these pride activities on the players, and then the players say, you know, we have other values. Give us your view of it, both, you know, just as a Christian who practices his own faith, but also as an attorney general who might be looking into whether these players were discriminated against.
18: Sure. Well, we need good leaders, strong leaders to stand up against religious persecution. It seems every time there's one of these stories where one of these leagues and big corporations are silencing speech, it almost always is Christian or biblical speech. Yes, businesses have some First Amendment rights. They can impose rules on uniform requirements. But if they're disproportionately enforcing the law against Christian viewpoints and not others, then they're going to have a problem under Florida law. So we've issued subpoenas. We want to know the full expanse of their rules, how many enforcement actions they've taken going back to 2020. We can see that in 2020, they amended their rules to encourage social justice and BLM messaging. We see examples throughout history of players writing things on their socks and hats, commemorating the deaths of loved ones, big events like 9/11. And there's not enforcement actions taking place yet. Some players write biblical scripture themes of life, redemption, salvation, and suddenly are being fined. This seems very suspect, very wrong, and we're going to investigate.
17: Yeah, Major League Baseball has endorsed, let's just be honest, a lot of woke causes. They were into the BLM stuff after 2020. They even moved the All-Star game out of Atlanta because of what they called voter suppression, which was a complete and total lie. Of course, they engage heavily in Pride Month, and they force the players to wear these logos, even if it's against their own values. They've had this Sisters of Perpetual Indulgence that comes to mock Christians at the Dodgers games. Major League Baseball doesn't have a great track record on this. And I think what the players were doing, you know, writing small Bible verses on a hat, why in the world would that draw a rebuke? It was hardly intrusive, and it hardly defaced the Major League uniform any more than they had already been altered by the Pride logo. I guess my question is, why do you think Major League Baseball engages in all these woke activities? And I know you've issued subpoenas. What has been the communication back to you from Major League Baseball about all of this so far?
18: Well, we haven't received any formal response yet. We do anticipate that we will. We do have strong subpoena power and firm deadlines. Why they're doing this, it beats me. I mean, the fan base doesn't like it. The players don't like it. I agree with the way you described it. I think the players' actions were very respectful, subdued. I mean, they weren't going out of their way to cause a scene. But it's definitely concerning if MLB wants to force players to wear these LGBT trans rainbow flags, and yet somebody with a Bible verse is going to be mocked and shut down. That is wrong. It's concerning. And I do think they have legal issues. So look, we've been fighting against a lot of this discriminatory treatment across corporate America. I think the banks, Wall Street analysts, proxy advisors, everybody's had this social Marxist agenda that they've used to shove on businesses and push ideologies that are not winning at the ballot box. We've been fighting this on all fronts. We're trying to bring people back to the business of doing business. Sports leagues are supposed to be about family fun and entertainment, and I hope they'll get back to it.
17: James Utmeyer is the Attorney General of Florida, our special newsmaker conversation today. I want to move on to one other topic that I know you spend a lot of time on as Attorney General, and that is protecting children online. You've been one of the attorneys general nationally that's been a real leader going after Snapchat and Roblox and Discord and TikTok, where these children are being preyed upon oftentimes by adults. Talk to us about your latest efforts, specifically on the Roblox. I think this is one of the most fascinating pieces. Roblox is one of the biggest gaming platforms in the world, and I think a lot of parents simply aren't aware of how easy it is for adults to prey on children inside of Roblox.
18: Absolutely. Well, when I took office, you know, my team, we looked at it and realized that big tech has largely gotten a hall pass on the last 10, 15 years in, you know, setting up kids for harm, for predators, deceiving parents into thinking the applications are safe. We know they're not. We see strong correlation between mental health issues, self-harm, suicides, not to mention the sex predators that are getting to kids on these apps. And the platforms are designed to be addictive. They use unlimited scrolling, push notifications, self-starting videos, all these things to keep us stuck on our screens for hours and hours a day. Roblox happens to be one of the preferred venues for predators. Adults can easily play games against kids on these sites. They can pretend to be children themselves. Children don't know who they're talking to. They develop elaborate relationships over time and then ultimately start soliciting personal information, extorting, and in the worst of cases, kidnapping and abusing. So we're going after everybody. If you are choosing profit over public safety, if you're deceiving parents and you don't have proper safety mechanisms in place, we are suing you. We brought actions against TikTok, Snapchat, Discord, Roblox. first in the nation case against ChatGPT after we saw the platform advising people on how to commit school shootings and murder. This is dangerous. Americans are waking up to it. We've got to get out ahead of it before, you know, we lose our young people forever.
17: James Uffmeyer's the attorney general in Florida. We're going to keep up with you on this Major League Baseball story. I don't think we're done with this yet. My review of the audience and of what conservatives are talking about, they're interested in why Major League Baseball would be cracking down on players who had small, simple expressions of their Christian faith. And I'm sure they applaud you for getting engaged in this. Thanks for your time today. We'll look forward to having you back soon. And I want to hear what baseball has to say about this. 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

0: We found the algae. Well, yeah, of course you did. The algae will grow in the summer. Now, what they did is they did put the nanobubblers. I don't even know what that is, by the way. They put the nanobubblers in, and I think it's like clearing up the algae. And it is a good reflecting pool. And on a nice day, you go up on the steps of the Lincoln Memorial, you see the reflection. I mean, it's great. But boy, they have spent more time investigating the algae. The algae. Than they've ever investigated any of half of these stories we bring you on this show. So I'm going to say the relief factor pain of the week is the algae. And all the people out there who think somehow Donald Trump is the inventor of algae, when for time immemorial, algae has been forming in stagnant ponds in the middle of Washington, D.C. It's not Trump's fault. It's just nature. But you can't fault a guy for trying to clean up Washington, D.C. just a little bit. Pundit of the Week, Harry Enten's coming up next. Stay with us on Salem.
1: That's the relief factor pain of the week. Scott Jennings, a real pain in the agenda for the lefties.
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3: I'm Kathleen Maloney. U.S. and Iranian negotiators are meeting in Switzerland. Fox's Trey Yingst with details.
4: Vice President J.D. Vance is joined by special envoys Kushner and Witkoff for these conversations. And we do know on attendance from the Iranian side, you have the Speaker of the Iranian Parliament, Mohammad Kalibaf, along with the country's foreign minister.
3: Vice President Vance says there is a chance to turn over a new leaf with Iran. The conflict in the Middle East is putting pressure on U.S. border security.
5: We've seen an unusually amount of Iranian nationals trying to sneak in through our northern, not southern border, because President Trump's policies have closed the southern border. So our northern border, we've seen our arrests go up daily.
3: Homeland Security Secretary Mark Wayne Mullen tells Fox's Sunday Morning Futures security is extra tight because of the World Cup. 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
7: From the Weather Center, tonight expect breezy conditions in the evening with mainly clear skies and a chance of a shower in some areas. The low will be 55. Tomorrow will be windy with a mix of clouds and sunshine and a chance of a thunderstorm in the afternoon. The high will reach 84. Tomorrow night will be partly cloudy with a few thunderstorms, mainly late. The low will be 55. Tuesday will bring a mix of clouds and sun with the possibility of a gusty thunderstorm in the afternoon. The high will be 84. I'm AccuWeather meteorologist Jason Caterina for AM 1460 and FM 101.1, The Answer.
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13: You want to drive a leftist crazy? 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
0: Friday, June the 19th, Friday afternoon. And you know what that means. It's time for another round of Friday Punditry. Joining me, my good friend and CNN's chief data analyst, the one and only Harry Enten, is back on the Scott Jennings Show. Harry, we're so glad for your time this afternoon. You're in New Jersey today. What are you, taking the weekend off?
14: I rubbed myself into the ground. I think I caught the first cold that I can recall catching in the year of 2026. You know what? I like the trees. I like the people. I like the luncheonettes. I came from a luncheonette, and I got a nice little coffee to go. And so I'm wired for this. Let's get it on.
0: All right, let's get into it. So you set the internet political chattering class ablaze this week with your take on the national generic ballot, which is essentially the question of who do you prefer, Democrats or Republicans? The conventional wisdom is Democrats ought to have a very large lead ahead of the November midterm. You had a bit of a warning sign, though, for the Dems. Let's listen to Harry's take in Cut 13.
14: I think the warning sign is this. Democrats have an edge, but compared to what we see historically, it's really not that big of a lead. I mean, just take a look here. Okay, this is Congress National June polls, Dem leads, and this is NBC News, midterm years with the GOP press. Look at this. They're up by 5 points, but that's half the lead they had back in 2018 when it was 10 points, and less than half the lead they had back in 2006 with 11 points when Democrats took back the House in both of those years, and now the Democratic lead is on a single hand. 1, 2, 3, 4, 5 points. And it's this type of lead where you say, you know what, Democrats are ahead, but don't count your chickens just quite yet.
0: All right, Harry, answer the question for us. Are Democrats in trouble here? Should they be ahead by more? Take us a little deeper on this.
14: Yeah, I'll say a few things. Number one, boy, I am good looking when I put on a suit. But beyond that, yeah, I do think they should be ahead by more. You know, you didn't play it, but that was the NBC News poll. There are plenty of other pollsters that show something similar, right? You have Reuters Ipsos, which has them up 3 or 4, depending on the week normally. You have the Marquette University Law School poll that has them up by only a point. There is this set of pollsters that are out there that, simply put, don't have Democrats ahead by that much, given that the president's approval rating, depending on what poll you look at, is usually in the mid-30s to maybe the low 40s. There is this chunk of voters out there who disapprove of the job that Trump is doing, yet still say that they're going to vote for a Republican for Congress. That's especially true of Republican-leaning independents. And that's an issue because if all of a sudden people are, simply put, voting their party identification, you know, that as you ask the question, you're Democrat, Republican, if you're independent, which way do you lean? We're still in a country where that's fairly divided. So, yeah, I see that. I see this bunch of pollsters that are out there. And I say to myself, you know, when we've had a problem in prior years, I would say the punditry class at large, where maybe we don't necessarily look at the tail ends of the polling sort of spectrum. And the tail end at this point is Democrats with a lead on the generic congressional ballot, but one in which we know with redistricting, Democrats probably have to win the national House popular vote by at least 3 points in order to win back the House. And all of a sudden, if their lead in the average of the Ipsos, Marquette University Law School, and NBC News polls is only 3 points, well, then you still have quite a contest on your hands for the House of Representatives.
0: So as you see it today, give us some probabilities. I mean, look, it's early, and a lot of these congressional races don't gel until late, and you could still see some mood shifts here in the American electorate. But today, give us the probabilities. Would you say the Democrats are still favored in the House, or is it more 50-50?
14: No, I would still say that they're favored in the House, but there's a big difference between being favored and something being anywhere close to a shoo-in. So, you know, if you look at the prediction markets, which I think give you a fairly good insight into where things are, you know, you probably have the Democrats, but between, you know, a 3-4 and a 4-5 chance, relating that in terms of percentages, 75% to 80%. But, you know, you think of Hillary Clinton's chance of winning on the eve of the 2016 election. She had a little bit more than a 7-10 or, you know, a little bit more than a 70% chance of winning. So those are pretty close to each other, right? So, yeah, Democrats are favored. Historically speaking, you know, it's very hard for the party out of power not to gain seats in a midterm election. But as I hope was relayed in that clip, it's still very much a contest and one in which we have to keep our eyes on in the upcoming months as we hit Labor Day and beyond.
0: And as you get into these generic ballot questions, that is a little different, though, than measuring party enthusiasm. Do you still think Democrats have this enthusiasm advantage over Republicans? What are you seeing on that measurement?
14: So this is where it gets kind of interesting, right? You know, you look at the special elections, and we've seen this basically since, you know, Roe v. Wade was overturned back in 2022. And we also saw, as the Democratic coalitions kind of changed, right? More college degree folks, while those without a college degree have considerably moved into the Republican camp. And we know that turnout is linked to education levels, right? And so you would expect that Democrats would have an edge, especially with a Republican in the White House. Again, those two tend to go in tandem. One of the interesting things, though, was in that Marquette University Law School poll was that what was a clear enthusiasm advantage, at least in terms of the probability of voting, and which we have generally seen in the polling, in the Marquette University Law School poll, that advantage kind of disappeared. I don't know if that's a one-off. I don't know if we're going to see that in more data. But it's something to keep your eye out on, especially as, you know, we sort of head into the home stretch here over the summer, because Democrats are counting on that edge, especially to counteract what ended up being a clear Republican win in terms of the redistricting wars. And if other polls start looking like the Marquette University Law School poll, then it gets quite dicey quite quickly for Democrats.
0: Let's shift gears over to the Senate. We're talking with Harry Enten from CNN. Probability in the Senate. I tend to think it still favors Republicans, and I want to get into a couple of individual races. But overall, would you rather be the Republicans or the Democrats on winning the Senate in November?
14: I think you'd rather be on Team Red than Team Blue for any number of reasons, not the least of which, you know, we can get into the individual races. But Democrats are going to have to win in places that Donald Trump carried by at least 10 points in 2024. In order to take back the Senate. And, you know, you can do that once, okay, but you're going to have to do it multiple times. And that, to me, strikes me as a hill that, while certainly, you know, people have climbed tall hills before, you know, Walter Payton was notorious for doing it, you know, back with the Bears and sort of his training regimen, most humans can't tend to climb those high hills. And as the enthusiasm gap may be shrinking a little bit, as the generic ballot looks the way that it does, at least in some polls, I would much rather be on Team Red than Team Blue. But again, it's doable for Democrats. It's just a tall hill to climb.
0: Seems to me if Democrats are going to take over the Senate, they have to beat Susan Collins, the incumbent Republican up in Maine. I think this has been complicated by the nomination of Graham Plattner as a Democrat here. They ran the sitting governor there out of the race. Mills. And so now they're stuck with Plattner, and the polling shows sort of a dead heat, maybe even Collins in some polls a little bit ahead. Had the Democrats shot themselves in the foot here by nominating Plattner in Maine?
14: Perhaps. Obviously, we're going to have to wait and see. I think a lot of people might have thought, and a lot of pundits might have thought that they had shot themselves in the foot, you know, when the first of the many scandals involving Graham Plattner, you know, came out. I believe it was at the end of 2025, though, to be perfectly honest, all the years are now melding together for me. But here's the thing, right? If you're in a state like Maine, which the last Republican to carry Maine was what? George Herbert Walker Bush back in 1988. And you have a president that isn't too popular and an incumbent in Susan Collins, while she has certainly won in, you know, a tough environment back in 2020, has never really faced this tough an environment, as well as the fact that she's, at least according to the public polling data, as unpopular as she's ever been. You want the race to be about her. That's what you want the race to be about if you are a Democrat. And now all of a sudden, we're not talking as much about Susan Collins, right? We're talking about the Democrat and his potential liabilities. So I think it's sort of in the eye of the beholder whether they, quote unquote, shut themselves in the foot. But they certainly made things more difficult for themselves, because now the attention isn't on the unpopular Republican incumbent. It is on the Democrat and any flaws that he may have.
0: The other race that I think Democrats have to hold is Michigan. Gary Peters not running for reelection. So open seat. I'm sitting here in Michigan broadcasting this show, barely broadcasting. We're holding it together. We're barely broadcasting.
14: We're trying.
0: We're doing our best. But we're in Michigan nonetheless. And the Democrats have a fascinating primary going on. It seems to me that this character, Abdul El Sayed, has the momentum. He's facing off against Haley Stevens. She's kind of the establishment choice. And this other person, Mallory McMorrow. Do you think Sayed has the momentum for Democrats in this primary? And if they nominate Sayed, does that give Republicans their one true, real pickup opportunity in the U.S. Senate?
14: I think probably the answer to both of those questions is yes. Whether you're relying on the public polling data or the prediction markets, Abdullah Sayed, to me, seems like he has the inside track. You know, you mentioned the two other candidates in that race. And, you know, Haley Stevens, who's obviously the more moderate of most moderate of all the candidates, is very much disliked by the left. And this race has kind of become this sort of two-track thing. I think there were a lot of Democrats who were hoping McMorrow would kind of come up the center of the party, if that makes sense, more of a traditional liberal and kind of be able to placate both sides. But if you look, again, whether you look at the public polling or the prediction markets, she has clearly fallen back. And now all of a sudden you sort of have the left and sort of the more moderate conservative wing of the party kind of playing off against each other. And that to me is a losing proposition in either way, because one part of the party is not going to be happy regardless of who wins that nomination. And more than that, look, Michigan is a swing state, right? Donald Trump has carried it both of the times that he's won the presidency. So it is not, you know, this is not Bernie Sanders' Vermont. And now all of a sudden you're going to nominate somebody who is, you know, could potentially alienate some parts of the center of the overall electorate. That gives you an opening. That gives you an opening. So, yeah, I think, you know, you look at the political map, you look and say, OK, where are the Republican pickup opportunities? That would be probably the biggest one. Of course, I will note, if my memory serves me correct, the last time the state that you are in has elected a Republican to the United States Senate was in 1994 in Spencer Abraham. So I don't want to say that it's in any way, a clear favorite that the Republicans would be, but it would give them an opening.
0: Our pundit of the week here on the Scott Jennings Show is Harry Enten. You know him as the chief data analyst over at CNN, talking some politics. We're going to take a break, Harry. And when we come back, we have to do our traditional winners and losers of the week. So I need you to get your winner ready. I gotta come up with a loser. I got a couple of
14: ideas.
0: We'll
14: help you in the break.
0: And I'm wavering, and as the show producers know, I'm notorious for switching out the losers at the last minute. And I don't like to pick on people too much, but we got to settle on that. And I think, Harry, when we come back, I'm going to ask you to, you had a segment this week about patriotism in America, and the gap on patriotism between the parties is really kind of fascinating right now. We'll do all that when we come back on the other side. Harry Enten from CNN is our pundit of the week. I'm Scott Jennings. This is Common Sense for the American People. Stay with us.
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0: Friday, June the 19th, Scott Jennings here. Home stretch for the week. We're broadcasting live from Michigan. Our pundit of the week is Harry Enten from CNN. Harry, before we do our winners and losers of the week, you did another segment on CNN this week that really caught my attention, and it is about the patriotism gap in this country. We have a lot of polling data out there right now showing the difference between Republicans and conservatives as it relates to how they feel about our country and Democrats and liberals. Tell us about that.
14: Yeah, so there's been a lot of interesting polling that's, you know, come out over the last week, whether it be on the simple question that NBC News asked that has traditionally been asked by Gallup, which is, how proud are you to be an American? And, you know, the two top options are extremely and very proud. And what, if I recall correctly, the NBC News poll essentially found was it was 30% of, 90% of Republican and Republican-leaning independents said they were extremely or very proud compared to Democrats who were in the upper 20s. Compare that to where we were 25 years ago in the early part of 2001. So this is pre-9/11, but post the very divisive 2000 election, in which it was that same 90% of Republicans, but 85% of Democrats. So the Democratic percentage fell by nearly 60 points in the last 25 years. And that was part of a larger pattern that we've seen in the polling. A question as simple as, you know, are you going to have your flag out on July 4th? And, you know, at the, again, 25 years ago, before 9/11, it was, you know, Republicans at 68, Democrats at 65, and now Republicans 64, very similarly, while the Democratic percentage, again, has fallen into the 20s. So on a number of different measures, whether it be the flag, whether it be extremely or very proud to be an American, or even something as simply as what do you, you know, most view July 4th as? Do you view it as a day to celebrate America, which 65% of Republicans said compared to, I think, something like 27% of Democrats, or a day to sort of be with family and friends, in which it was actually the plurality of Democrats that, yes, it's actually that for them. On across those measures, simple questions about how they view the country and their relationship to it, Democrats have changed significantly compared to where they were 25 years ago, where Republicans have sort of stayed steady.
0: I think the numbers speak for themselves. The patriotism gap in America between both parties, and just briefly, I think it's also an age split. I saw in one of the, I think it was the NBC News survey, older Americans, they love our country, and this 18 to 34 cohort, well, someone is teaching them to hate it, and that someone lives on their phones and may, in fact, be outside of the country. All right, winners and losers, Harry Enten, I'll give you the honor. Who is the winner of the week?
14: Well, you know, I'm in the New York City metropolitan area. I was born in Manhattan. I live in Manhattan currently. You have to choose the New York Knickerbockers. They had not won an NBA title since before I was born back in 1973. I think a lot of people, including myself, are skeptical of them this year. But they did what all great Americans do, and that is when the cards and chips were on the table, they rose above with unbelievable comebacks, you know, becoming the first team that I can recall coming back from a 29-point deficit in game four of the NBA Finals. City united the city. New York, very proud of them. You know, the victory parade was something else. So I have to choose the New York Knickerbockers, who are the first New York City team, at least on the men's side, to win a title since, I believe, the New York Yankees did so in 2009. And no, I don't count the Giants or Jets as New York City teams because they play their games in New Jersey, a great state, but not New York.
0: Why do people destroy things after their teams win? We've seen the Knicks fans destroying cop cars and taxis and other. Why? Now, again, this happens everywhere. In Kentucky, you know, they'll burn a couch after a college basketball game from time to time. Why do people destroy things? I don't understand. I don't associate being happy with destruction. Why is that happening?
14: I think some people know how to handle their alcohol and some people don't. That's the way that I would put it.
0: All right, Harry, and the winner of the week of the Knicks. All right, I got to choose the loser, and I hate to do this because I like him, and he's my friend, but I think he was the loser of the week in politics, and that is the governor of Georgia, Brian Kemp. We had the runoff elections this week in Georgia, and Brian Kemp made bets on candidates in the United States Senate and governor, and in both cases, he came up short. The Senate nominee is Mike Collins, and Kemp went for Dooley. And the gubernatorial nominee is Rick Jackson. He went for Burt Jones. Trump went 1-for-2 in those endorsements, but Kemp went 0-for-2. And even though I think Brian Kemp's been a great governor, and I still think he's enormously popular in Georgia, I think for political purposes, he's going to score in as my loser of the week. Harry Enten, you've been a great pundit of the week. We wish you a great weekend. It's going to be beautiful weather out there. We'll have you back soon. You can catch Harry Enten's fun polling segments on CNN almost every single day. And we'll be back on Monday. This is Common Sense for the American People. I'm Scott Jennings, signing off from Michigan. Thanks for listening.
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2: We hold these truths to be self-evident. You know those opening words, but have you ever read the entire Declaration of Independence? Maybe you have, but what about your children, your friends? 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Those aren't old ideas. 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
3: I'm Kathleen Maloney. High-level talks in Switzerland today aimed at maintaining peace in Iran. Fox's Kevin Cork with details.
29: U.S. and Iranian officials look to find common ground that ultimately could end hostilities, keep open the Strait of Hormuz, and dismantle the regime's nuclear ambitions.
3: Vice President J.D. Vance leading the U.S. delegation. Democrats are expressing skepticism about the Trump administration's negotiations with Iran. Senator Cory Booker tells NBC's Meet the Press.
30: What the world needs now is leadership. But from our Middle East allies to our NATO allies, I'm hearing over and over again, your president is a danger to the world. And obviously, we at home are paying the cost of that.
3: Democrats also oppose giving Iran any money as part of an agreement. 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
6: From the Weather Center, tonight expect breezy conditions in the evening with mainly clear skies and a chance of a shower in some areas. The low will be 55. Tomorrow will be windy with a mix of clouds and sunshine and a chance of a thunderstorm in the afternoon. The high will reach 84. Tomorrow night will be partly cloudy with a few thunderstorms, mainly late. The low will be 55. Tuesday will bring a mix of clouds and sun with the possibility of a gusty thunderstorm in the afternoon. The high will be 84. I'm AccuWeather meteorologist Jason Caterina for AM 1460 and FM 101.1, The Answer.
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17: This past winter, the folks at AARP went out and asked retirees a very simple question. How many of you who retired came back? And the answer surprised even themselves. 7%. 7% of retirees back at work in just the previous 6 months. Now, when you first hear a number like that, your mind jumps straight to the obvious. Well, they ran out of money. Costs went up. The savings came up short. They had no choice. And sure, for some folks, that's exactly the story. We're going to spend plenty of time this hour making sure it isn't your story. But researchers will tell you that all told, something like one in three retirees eventually goes back to work in some form or another. One in three. And when you actually sit them down and ask them why, a great many of them say something that has nothing to do with their bank account at all. They say they were bored. They say they felt invisible. They say they had lost the thing that had got them out of bed in the morning. One gentleman told the reporter that retirement felt less like a finish line and more like being handed a blank page on a Monday morning with absolutely nothing written on it. So let me ask you something, and I want you to really think about this. No matter wherever you are right now, if you're in the kitchen, in the car, but when you picture your retirement, what do you actually see? Not the number, not the account balance. I mean the Tuesday, an ordinary Tuesday in March, 2 years into retirement. What are you doing with it? Who are you with? What got you out of bed that morning? Because here's what I've watched play out for almost 25 years now. Good people will spend 1,000 hours planning the money and not 10 minutes planning the life. And then they are genuinely stunned when the money works perfectly and they're miserable anyway. And I have people sit right across from me 2 months into a retirement that they spent 30 years saving for and quietly admit that they are lonelier and more lost than they've ever been in their whole lives, with the money working exactly the way they drew it up on paper. And that really breaks my heart every time, because it was the one part that nobody ever warned them that they needed to plan for. We treat retirement like a finish line. You cross it, the crowd cheers, and then nothing. But it was never a finish line. It's a starting line for a chapter that, if you are fortunate, runs 20, 30 years. And nobody, and I mean nobody, would start a 30-year project by just winging it. So today on this big picture, 30,000-foot kind of show, we're going to walk through the whole thing start to finish. Because a real plan does four things. You have to know it, and I don't mean just the number. I mean the life. You have to protect it. You have to keep it. And then the entire point of the exercise is that you have to actually go live it. And it all starts right here at the foundation with knowing what on earth you are actually retiring to. And here's the best tool I know for figuring that out. And I'll warn you, it's going to sound almost too simple. You don't plan your retirement. You practice it. Practice retirement. Test drive it. Before you ever sign the papers and make the thing permanent. The very same way that you would never in a million years buy a car without first driving it off the lot. And there are three ways that you can do this. Three test drives. And you can start the first one this year. Number one, and this is the big one, bank up your vacation days, all of them, and then take a full month off all at once. And here's the only rule that matters. It's not a vacation. You don't go to Hawaii. You stay right at home. You get up every single morning with nowhere you have to be. And you live exactly the way that you think you would live when it's permanent. And I promise you will learn more about your real self in those 30 days than in a spreadsheet that you will ever build. I had a fellow do this recently. He retired, ran his own contracting business up in Woodland Park for 30 years. The kind of man who fixed everything himself and was never still for a minute. And he called me in week two, almost in a panic. And he said, Barbara, I've organized the whole garage. I've repaired everything in this house that was even thinking about breaking. And it's only Thursday. What do people do all day? And that right there was the most valuable lesson of his entire retirement. And he bought it for a price of some unused vacation days because he found out While he still had a paycheck and plenty of time to do something about it, he was missing wasn't money. It was a reason to get up, and so he found one. A few months later, he started mentoring young tradesmen at the community college, two mornings a week, and he's a different man. But he only knew to go looking because he practiced first. That readiness piece, the part of retirement that nobody hands you a manual for, is exactly why I put together a retirement readiness checklist. It's in the free resources at retirefinanciallyfit.com. It's right alongside a complimentary copy of my book, Retire Financially Fit. And it walks the life stride and the money side together because you cannot separate them. So after the show, make sure you go to retirefinanciallyfit.com and get your free copy of the book and some other resources that we have there for you. All right, number two, if there is a place that you've been dreaming of moving to, the little mountain town, the spot near the grandkids, somewhere down in Arizona where it never snows, do not sell the house and move there yet. Not yet. Go live there first. Rent for 2 or 3 weeks. And here's the whole trick. The part that everybody skips, do it in the off season, not in July when the place is maybe that postcard and everybody's just charming. Go to the darling little mountain town in February when the one good restaurant is closed for the winter. The road is a sheet of ice and the charm has worn off. That's the real test. I had a couple absolutely set on selling everything and moving up to Salida. They had vacationed there every summer for 15 years and they adored it. And I talked them into renting for 1 month first in the dead of winter. And they came back a little sheepish and they told me the whole truth. They said that they'd been climbing the walls by spring. The summer place that they loved with their whole hearts was simply not the year-round home that they had pictured. And that 1 month of rent, it saved them from a $400,000 mistake that would have spent the next 5 years trying to untangle. Now, number three, and this one's my favorite, and it costs you nothing but a few lunches. Go interview three people that you respect who retired, who did it well, and who seem genuinely, honestly happy. Take them to lunch, one at a time, and just ask, what do you wish you had known? What surprised you? What did you do in the first year that really worked? And what would you do differently if you had it back? People love being asked that question. Nobody ever asks it. And those three conversations will teach you more than any seminar ever could, mine included, because the people who navigated this well are not guessing. They know, and they will hand you the whole map for the price of a sandwich. And let me tell you the answer that I hear more than any other, almost word for word every single time. It's never, I wished I'd saved more. It's, I wished I'd figured out what I was retiring to before I got there. Every time. The money, they'd sorted that out. It was the ordinary Tuesday that caught them flat-footed. And when you're ready to put the life and the money on the very same page, which is really the entire point, that's exactly what we do together on a complimentary discovery call. There's no cost. There's no obligation. Just give us a call at 800-883-1518. 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Now, there is a flip side to all of this, and I would be doing you a real disservice if I didn't name it before we move on. Once you have practiced, once you actually know the life that you want, you have to give yourself permission to go live it. And you would not believe how many people simply can't. They've saved so well and they worried for so long that they arrive at retirement and they just freeze. They are so afraid of running out that they never spend a dime on the very life that they earned. They clip every coupon. They skip the trip. They say, next year, about everything. And then one day, they're 82, sitting on a beautiful, full bank account with a body that can no longer make the trip to Italy that they kept putting off. And that's its own kind of tragedy, a quieter one, but it's every bit as real as running out of money, and I see it just as often. So please hear me on this. The goal was never simply to not run out. The goal is to know the life clearly enough and to trust the plan completely enough that you finally give yourself permission to live it while you still can, That's what all the planning is actually for. Not a bigger number on a statement that you'll never spend, but a life. The one that you worked 40 years to get to. And you can start the practicing this week. You do not need my permission, and you do not need to wait for the gold watch and the cake in the break room. Pull out the calendar tonight and find your month. Pick the town and book the off-season rental. Make that first lunch date, because the plan for the life starts in the very same place the plan for the money does, with you deciding to actually look. So that is the foundation. We know it, and not just the number, but the life. So coming up next, we're going to move to the second thing that every real plan has to do. 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
17: So we know the number. Now let's talk about protecting it. Because you can have the most beautiful number in the world and lose the whole thing in a single afternoon. A few winters back, we had one of those ice storms roll through Colorado. You know, the kind where the whole Front Range turns into just a sheet of ice overnight. And the end of our driveway became that sheet of ice. You could have gone ice skating on it. And a delivery driver came up towards the house, package in both hands, couldn't see his own feet, and he went down hard, right there on our driveway. Thankfully, he was okay. Bruised is pride more than anything, but he brushed himself off, laughed about it. But Thad and I stood there in the kitchen afterward and had a conversation that we honestly should have had a few years earlier. Because we looked at each other and said, what if he hadn't been okay? What if he'd hurt his back? He couldn't work for a year. Had a family at home counting on that paycheck. Who pays for that? And the honest answer was, I wasn't completely sure. And I do this for a living. So that night, it really stuck with me because it's the perfect picture of how this actually works. The danger doesn't announce itself. It doesn't send a warning. It just shows up at your door on an ordinary Tuesday carrying a package. So here's what I've noticed after all these years of sitting across the desk from folks. We will spend months agonizing over which fund to pick. Is the market too high? Should I have sold in the spring? Is my mix right? And then we'll spend almost no time at all on the one event that could erase the whole thing in an afternoon. We're actually pretty good at planning for the slow risk, living too long, inflation, taxes creeping up. Those are the patient, polite, boring risks. And honestly, we kind of enjoy worrying about them. They give us something to do. But the fast risk, the one bad afternoon, that one we just don't look at, The slip on the driveway, the fender bender in the parking lot that turns into a lawsuit, the grandkid who borrows your car and makes one teenage decision, the dog that you love who nips a guest at the barbecue. And one of those can land on your doorstep with a lawyer attached. And a plan that ignores the fast risk, it isn't really a plan. It's a plan with the front door left wide open. And don't think for one second that this is only a rich person's problem. In some ways, it's the opposite. If you've got a paid-off house and a healthy retirement account, you have more to lose than the 25-year-old with

own number. On a lot of policies, it's $300,000, maybe $500 if you set it up well. Now, in a serious injury lawsuit, $300,000 can be gone in the first couple of weeks, just in legal bills, before anybody's even said the word settlement. And here's the part that really matters once you're retired, so I'm going to say it twice. When that policy limit runs out, they do not stop and go home. They come after what's sitting behind it, your savings, your investment accounts, your IRA, the very nest egg you spent 40 years of early mornings and skipped lunches building. I had a gentleman, and I'm going to call him Greg, up in Black Forest. Sharp as they come, a retired engineer, beautiful portfolio, everything in good order, measured twice and cut once his whole life. And we're going through his complete picture. And I asked about his liability coverage. Auto limit, $250,000. Home, $300,000. No umbrella policy at all. And behind that, between the house and his accounts, he had well over $1 million. And I looked at him and I said, Greg, you've built yourself a beautiful fortress. Thick walls, deep moat, the whole thing. And you've left the front gate standing wide open. And he didn't say anything for a second because he knew I was right. So what's the fix? Well, it's almost embarrassing how simple it is. It's called an umbrella policy, and it does exactly what the name says. It sits on top of your auto and your home, and it opens up the moment those underlying limits run dry. $1 million of extra protection, sometimes 200. And for most families, it runs a couple hundred dollars a year, maybe $300 or $400. Think about that. The least expensive thing in your entire financial life may be the single thing protecting everything else in it. Every other dollar, every account, the house, all of it, guarded for the price of a few dinners out. And let me be clear about who that really protects. It isn't about you. It's about not handing your spouse a lawsuit and a drained account in the same terrible year. So Greg got the umbrella, $200, and he told me a few weeks later it was the best night's sleep he had had in a year. Not because anything changed in his accounts, not $1 moved, but because the gate was finally shut. And that's what protection actually feels like. It's a quiet peace. Now you can check this one yourself this week, and I want you to do this. Pull out the two policies, find the line that says liability, and call the agent that you've probably had for years and ask what your limits are and what a $1 million umbrella would cost on top of it. And most agents will quote it right there on the phone. But here's the thing. Your agent can shut that one gate for you. What your agent is not doing is walking the rest of the fence line. Nobody's asking what other gates are standing open across your whole picture. And that is the entire reason that we do a complimentary discovery call. 20, 30 minutes, no cost, no obligation. We walk the whole fence line together and we find the gaps before they ever find you. And if you'd like that, the number is 800-883-1518. Again, 800-883-1518. Because there is one more gate, and this is the big one. The one I worry about most for families that I work with. It isn't a lawsuit. It's a long-term care event. A stroke. A bad fall that never quite heals. A diagnosis, the kind my father got late in his life. And walking through that season with my dad, it taught me something that no textbook could ever do. He had done everything right. The documents, the directives, the power of attorney, all in place. He was the most prepared man I knew. And even then, we learned the paperwork was only half of it. The other half was the cost and the coordination and the care itself. My sister was helping my mom with the care at home, the trips to the doctor. I was helping with the financial stuff, making trips from Colorado Springs over to Grand Junction as often as I could. We loved him with everything we had, and we still felt the weight of Dad's dementia. And we were the prepared family. So when somebody waves this off, oh, the kids will take care of me.
I think about the toll it took

0: on our family. The kids loving you is not the question. The question is whether you hand them a plan or hand them a crisis. And the numbers, they're real. So let me share them with you. Assisted living today runs in a lot of places $5,000 to $6,000 a month. Memory care, the kind we navigated with my dad, can run $8,000 to $10,000 a month, month after month after month. And most studies suggest around 7 to 10 of us will need some form of long-term care at some point. And let me put a face on that number, because 7 in 10 is just a statistic until it's your family. Picture the healthier spouse. And the way the math tends to work, that's often the wife, driving back and forth to the facility every single day, managing the medications, fighting the insurance company on the phone, running herself right into the ground. The toll isn't only financial, it's physical and it's emotional, and it lands hardest on the very person you were trying to protect. So a plan was never only about the money. It's about making sure the one you love doesn't have to carry all of it alone. And here's the mistake almost everybody is thinking right now. They assume Medicare covers it. It does not. Not really. Not beyond a short window of about 100 days. And even that comes with strings. Now, I'm not going to pretend that I can solve long-term care for you in 4 minutes on the radio, because I can't. And anybody who says they can is selling you something. The point isn't the policy. The point is, have a plan for it. Maybe that's insurance. Maybe it's one of the newer hybrid policies where if you never need the care, the money goes to your family instead of just disappearing. Maybe it's deciding on purpose to set money aside and earmark it for this type of situation. But when you say, oh, we'll figure out all of this when it happens, that is not a plan. That's a hope. And a hope is not a strategy. That hybrid idea, by the way, it solves the very thing that people always hated about the old long-term care insurance, that, you know, you use it or you lose it feeling, where you'd pay the premiums for 20 years and then if you stayed healthy, it all just evaporated. With a lot of the newer designs, the money doesn't evaporate. 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Same dollars, just working two jobs instead of one. 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
0: All right, we know the number and we're protecting it. Now let's talk about keeping it, because it's not what you make, it's what you keep. Thad and I have a piece of property down in Pagosa Springs, and some of you have heard me talk about it. Little river running along the edge, backs up to National Forest, the place that we dream about retiring to one of these days. And there's an old well on that property, and I will never forget the day that we bought it. The folks who sold it to us, they looked right at us and they said something. They said, "Whatever you do, don't draw the well down faster than it refills." You know, I've thought about that one line hundreds of times, because that right there is really the whole secret of retirement planning. You can build your retirement one of two ways. You can dig yourself a bucket, one big pile of money, and dip into it every month, and you watch it go down. And when you do the math at the kitchen table, you hope it lasts as long as you do. Or you can build a well, money arranged so it produces income, interest, dividends, distribution, income that refills, so you're drinking from what the money produces, not draining the money itself. And most people, I'm sorry to say, retire with a bucket. Every month they take a little out. Every month they recalculate. Every month they worry a little more. The bucket runs their whole emotional life. Markets down, they feel poor. Markets up, they're afraid to spend it. They never get to relax. A bucket empties, but a well refills. And the whole job of retirement income planning is turning your bucket into a well. But here's what nobody tells you. Even a good well has leaks, and there are two of them. So the first leak are fees. I'm going to use nice round numbers so the math is easy to hear, even if you're driving in the car. Let's say your money's set up well, and it's throwing off 3% in income. On $1 million, that's $30,000 a year for you to actually live on. Good. Real money. Now, your advisor charges a fee. Say it's 1.25% on that same million. That's $12,500 off the top every year before you ever see a dime of it. So you didn't actually have $30,000 to live on. You kept $17,500. Same portfolio, same market, same everything, but almost half your income walked out the door before it ever reached your kitchen table. And here's what really gets me. And this is not a one-time hit. That's every year. Run it out over 10, 15 years, and we're talking about a number with a lot of zeros. Money that was yours. Now, I don't want to be misunderstood. I'm not telling you to never pay a fee, because a good advisor earns it, especially in retirement, when the mistakes get expensive and there's no paycheck coming to bail you out. But what I am telling you is this. You had better know exactly what you're paying and exactly what you're getting for it, net of fees, because that net number, what actually lands in your account after everybody takes their slice, that's the only number that actually feeds you. And here's where it gets kind of sneaky, because the fee is almost never just one number on one line. There's the advisor fee, the one that they tell you about, and the one on the page that you see. But underneath it, the funds and the products inside your account have their own internal cost. The industry calls them expense ratios, and those come out before the return ever lands on your statement, so you never feel them leave. And sometimes there's a layer under even that. So when somebody tells me, "Oh, Barbara, my fee is 1%, I say the same gentle thing. That's the fee that you can see. Let's go find the ones that you can't. And we add them up. And the real all-in number sometimes comes back at 2%, 2.5%, 3%. On your income in retirement, that is the difference between a comfortable month and a tight one. Every single month for the rest of your life. I had a couple, and we'll just call them Walt and Joanne. And they bring me a stack of statements, and we found that they were quietly paying for three different things, all doing more or less the same job. Nobody was hiding it. It had just accumulated the way these things do over 15, 20 years. So we cleaned it up. Same money, same risk level, but more of the income started landing where it belonged. And do you know what that cleanup was worth to them? A little over $6,000 a year that they'd been handing over year after year for no extra benefits. $6,000 a year. And that's really a nice trip every single year for the rest of their life or their retirement. And it had just been evaporating off the top. And they never once felt it go because it never showed up as a withdrawal. It showed up as a slightly smaller number. And a slightly smaller number is the one kind of loss that human beings are absolutely terrible at noticing. There's a walkthrough on this in our free resources at retirefinanciallyfit.com. So what I'd like you to do is really just pull your last statement out and take a look, because you can't plug a leak if you can't see it. And the second leak is the one that people feel the most and they plan for the least. That second leak is taxes. And it might be the most fixable of all of them. And here's the one thing that most folks never had explained in really just plain English. There are really three kinds of money, and they each get taxed three completely different ways. First, taxable money. That's your bank accounts, your brokerage. You pay tax on the interest and the gains as you go. Then, tax-deferred money, the big one for most people. And this is the traditional 401k, the traditional IRA. You got a deduction going in, and it grew without tax all those years, which felt wonderful. But here's the catch that nobody mentioned. Every single dollar you pull out in retirement is taxable. Every dollar. Because Uncle Sam had been a silent partner in that account the whole time. And now he'd like his share, please. And third, tax-free money. That's your Roth. You already paid the tax. It comes out clean. No partner, no bill. A lot of people that I sit with are lopsided, way over in the tax deferred bucket, almost everything they own. Why? Because for 30 years, the advice was defer, defer, defer. And it felt great. But now they're walking into retirement carrying a tax bill they never saw coming. And it gets worse because at 73, the government makes them start pulling money out, whether they need it or not. That's a required minimum distribution. And that forced income can shove them into a higher tax bracket and even raise the price that you pay for Medicare. I sat down with a widow not long ago whose husband had done a beautiful job saving, a seven-figure IRA, all of it the deferred kind. But now she was filing single in those higher single brackets with required withdrawals that are forcing money out every year. And that extra income was pushing her Medicare premium right alongside it. He had done everything the old advice said to do, and it left her boxed into a corner that a little planning a few years earlier could have opened right back up. And here's the maddening part. None of that was her fault. And honestly, none of it was even his. They followed the best advice anybody gave them for 30 years. The rules just changed underneath them, which is exactly why this is not a one-time decision that you make and you forget. It's something you look at every few years on purpose while you still have moves left to make. So what do? You work toward being tax diversified, real money in more than one bucket. So each year you get to choose where your income comes from. A little from the taxable, a little from the deferred, a little from the Roth, and you manage your own bracket on purpose. And for some people in the right years, those early retirement years after you've stopped working, but before those required withdrawals kick in, it can make real sense to move money from the deferred bucket into the Roth, deliberately, a little at a time, while you're sitting in a low bracket. That's a Roth conversion. It's not right for everybody, but for the lopsided folks, it can be a real opportunity. Let me make this real because it sounds maybe a little bit abstract until you see it. Picture a couple both retired at 65, holding off on Social Security until 70 to let the benefit grow. So for those 5 years in between, their income is unusually low. It's a valley. Most people coast right through that valley and never give it a thought. But the planned move, you feel it. You deliberately convert some money out of the traditional IRA into the Roth, right up to the top of a low bracket, and you pay the tax now at a rate that may never be this low again. And in exchange, That money now comes out completely tax-free for the next 30 years. It never triggers a required withdrawal. It never bumps their Medicare. Same family, same dollars. They simply chose which years to pay the tax. And that right there is the whole game. Because it isn't about earning more. It's about keeping more of what you've already earned. And this, all of it together, the income, the fees, the taxes, and the protection that we talked about earlier is what we plan for. And the very first thing we do, I call a retirement risk report. And here's what may be quietly leaking. Here's what happens if nothing changes. And here's what could improve if it does. 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I'm opening the mailbag, your questions. 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
0: All right. Let's open the mailbag. These are real questions from real listeners, and I'll be honest, these are some of my favorite minutes of the whole show, because this is where I get to find out what's actually keeping you up at night. So the first one comes from Marlene. She's in Calhoun, and Marlene writes, I keep hearing about the 4% rule. Is that really all I can take out each month, and is it even safe? Well, Marlene, that's a great question, and you've put your finger on something really important. The 4% rule came out of research back in the 90s, and the idea was you take $1 million, you pull out $40,000 the first year, you bump it a little each year for inflation, and historically, you probably wouldn't run out over 30 years. It's a reasonable place to begin a conversation. It's not crazy, but it's got two real problems. The first is that it's a fixed schedule. It tells you to take the same raise every year, whether the market is up 20% or down 20%. And pulling money out of a falling account, especially in those first few years, is one of the fastest ways to do permanent damage to a nest egg. We call it that sequence of return risk, and it's very real. But here's the bigger thing, Marlene. The 4% rule is a withdrawal rule. It's a bucket strategy. All it does is tell you how fast to drain the bucket. It never asks the question that really matters. Where is your income coming from? And does any of it refill? So my honest answer is don't start with a percentage. Start with your two numbers, the need and the want, and then build yourself a well, not just a schedule for emptying a bucket. I want you to picture two people who retire with the exact same $1 million, taking the exact same 4%. One retires on a good stretch of years. The other retires right before a rough one. Run the tape forward 30 years, and one has more than they started with, and the other ran out at age 81. Same rule, same percentage, but completely different lives. And the only different thing was the timing. The one thing not a single one of us gets to choose. So build the well first. Then the percentages take care of itself. Hopefully that helped, Marlene. All right, the next one comes from Dale. He's in Florissant, and he asks, is self-insuring for long-term care actually realistic, or is that just wishful thinking? Well, Dale, it can absolutely be realistic for the right person with the right resources. But let's do the honest math, because that's the only way to answer this fairly. If a care event runs you, let's say, $5,000 to $10,000 a month, and the average stay is around 4 years, you're looking at a real number. Could be $300,000, could be $500,000. So self-insuring doesn't mean, well, we've got some savings, we'll be fine. It means deliberately setting that money aside, basically fencing it off and saying it's spoken for and that you can't count on it for other things. It's there and it's meant for that purpose. And here's the trap that I really want you to watch out for, Dale. The true danger isn't the money you spend on the care itself. It's what that spending does to the spouse who is still healthy. Because if one of you needs care for several years and it eats through the savings, the other one may still have 15, 20 years of living left. Well, now the well has been drained dry. That honestly is the scenario that keeps me up at night. Not the person who needs the care, but the one who's left behind, who's going to need the money that is now gone. So self-insure if you genuinely have the surplus and you've set it aside on purpose. And if you're not sure, that's exactly the kind of thing that we look at on a complimentary discovery call, whether your plan can absorb a care event without putting the healthy spouse at risk. Now, there's no cost, no obligation. Give us a call, 800-883-1518. And also in chapter 14 of my book, Retire Financially Fit, it lays out the different options there. Okay, Curtis is in Manitou Springs, and he writes, everybody's talking about Roth conversions. How do I know if it's right for me? Well, Curtis, you're right. It's a buzzword right now, and everybody's neighbor is suddenly an expert. So let me give you the way to actually think about it. Go back to those three buckets that we talked about earlier. First question, are you lopsided? Is almost everything you own in the tax-deferred bucket, the traditional IRA and 401k? And if so, you're a candidate and it's worth a serious look. Second question, what bracket are you in right now versus the bracket you will likely be in once those required withdrawals start at 73? Now, if there's a window, those early retirement years where your income dips and your bracket drops, that's very often the sweet spot to move some money over. But Curtis, please do not try this one off of maybe a YouTube video. And I mean it. The wrong conversion in the wrong year can raise your Medicare premium or bump you a whole tax bracket higher and cost you more than it ever saves. This is the kind of thing that you run through software where someone can see your entire picture before you move a single dollar. One quick tell that you might be a good candidate if you're already retired but not yet 73 and you're looking at a few years where your income is lower than it's going to be maybe once those withdrawals switch on, that little gap is the window. And here's the thing, it doesn't stay open forever. And a lot of people are standing right in the middle of it and they don't even know that it's there. So this is something that I'd highly recommend that we sit down and talk about. Give me a call, 800-883-1518. All right, the next question comes from Ron. Should I just get out of the market completely until things calm down? Well, Ron, I understand the feeling completely, but here's the short, straight answer. Getting out feels wonderful for about a week, right up until you have to figure out when to get back in. And nobody, and I mean nobody, rings a bell at the bottom. The folks who jump out usually miss the recovery and they lock in the loss. The better move isn't all in or all out. It's building the income floor that we talked about, the well, so that when the market does what the market does, your monthly income isn't riding on it. And then a downturn is something that you read about, not something you feel every time you go to the grocery store. And here's the part that nobody likes to hear, Ron. The market's very worst days and its very best days, they tend to huddle right up next to each other. Miss just a handful of those best days because you stepped out waiting for it to feel comfortable or safe again, and you wipe out years of growth in a single stroke. So no, I don't want you to guess at the timing. Build the floor and let the timing stop mattering so much. All right, we have a question from Sharon, and she's out of Westcliff. And she asks, how do I make sure I'm not leaving a mess for my kids? Well, Sharon, I love this question, and I'm going to keep it short. Three things. First, check your beneficiary designations. The form on your IRA and your life insurance overrides whatever your will says. And people forget to update them after maybe a marriage, a divorce, or a death in the family. I've seen an ex-spouse inherit an account that nobody meant for them to get. And it takes about 10 minutes. Log in, look at the beneficiary line on every account and every policy, and make sure it still says what you'd actually want today, not what your life looked like 15 years ago. Make sure one person that you trust knows where everything is and has the legal authority to act if you can't. That's your power of attorney and your medical directive. And third, have one real conversation with your kids while you still can, because the mess is almost never the money. It's the not knowing. There's another question today, and it is from Eileen, and she is in the Cheyenne Mountain area. And she says, my husband has always handled the money, and he's good at it, and I trusted him. But lately, I've started to wonder, if something happened to him tomorrow, I'm not sure I'd even know where to start. And I feel a little ashamed admitting that. Okay, so Eileen, first, there is nothing to be ashamed of. And I want you to hear what I just said. So many capable, intelligent women that I spend time sitting in front of, they're focused on their family, their careers, their own aging parents, and somewhere along the way, the money just quietly became the thing that somebody else handled. Not because you couldn't handle it, because there were only so many hours in the day, and you were already carrying most of them. I'm going to tell you something. After my own grandmother passed, my mom asked me to help out with all the finances. And this was a strong, sharp woman, my grandmother. She helped build a business from nothing. And what I found was a tangle that she never even knew was there because someone else had always handled it for her. And it's a big part of the reason that I do what I do today, because having someone handle it is not the same as being protected. And here's what I tell every single woman who comes to me carrying that exact same, I'll call it just a quiet worry. The fact that you're even asking the question, the fact that you noticed the gap at all, it puts you miles ahead of where most people ever get, because the dangerous place to be is not knowing. And Eileen, you've already kind of figured that part out. You asked the question. That was the hardest part, and you've already done it. You don't have to figure this out alone, and you don't have to wait for something to happen first. Honestly, the most loving thing the two of you could do together is to sit down with someone and make sure you both understand the plan. Not him explaining it to you across the table. The two of you, side by side, in the same room, seeing the whole thing together. That's not a burden. That's a gift that you give to each other. And if you all have questions like Eileen's, something that you've been really just thinking about and carrying around for a while, but you haven't said it out loud, I want you to send it to me. Email me at barb@retirefinanciallyfit.com. Include your first name, where you're listening from, and if I use your question on the show, I'll send you a small thank you gift. That's our show for today. We knew the numbers, we protected it, we kept it, and now you go live it. I want to thank you for sharing part of your day with me. I'm Barbara Switek, and this has been Retire Financially Fit. 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
7: Fox News, I'm Deborah Valentine. President Trump issuing a warning to Iran as high-stakes talks take place in Switzerland between the U.S. and Iran. Fox's Max Gordon.
8: President Trump, meanwhile, called out Iran's support for Hezbollah. Trump posting on Truth Social, Iran must immediately stop their highly paid proxies in Lebanon from causing trouble. If they don't, we'll hit Iran very hard again, just like we did last week, only harder.
7: The two countries' 60-day memorandum of understanding, in effect, calls for a ceasefire between Israel and Iran. Opposition to President Trump's appointment of Bill Pulte as the acting director of national intelligence on CBS's Face the Nation. Democratic Representative Jason Crow of Colorado weighs in.
9: By law, Congress mandated that this person have significant intelligence experience because they have to make sure that we're keeping Americans safe.
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10: From the Weather Center, overnight will be mainly clear with a chance of a shower in some areas with a low of 54. On Monday, expect windy conditions with a mix of clouds and sunshine along with a chance of a thunderstorm in the afternoon. The high will reach 80 degrees. Monday night will be partly cloudy with a few thunderstorms, particularly late, and a low of 55. Tuesday will bring a mix of clouds and sun with the possibility of a gusty thunderstorm in the afternoon, reaching a high of 84 degrees. I'm AccuWeather meteorologist Jason Caterina for AM 1460 and FM 101.1, The Answer.
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13: life, liberty, and the pursuit of happiness. 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These words weren't written for history books. They were written for you. But it's hard to pursue happiness when pain is part of everyday life. Relief Factor was created to help people address